0: currently sits at 160 after an avalanche of ice and rocks and water crashing through local towns. Australians in the area are being urged to follow the advice of authorities. Anthony Albanese says obtaining information in the region is difficult.
1: At this point, there are 34 Australians who are missing. Nepal, you know, is a developing country. It doesn't have the resources that an event like that would have in Australia. So information is difficult.
0: A Sunshine Coast man visiting Bali has been arrested before boarding a flight to Brisbane after authorities claimed he was filmed performing an indecent sexual act with a woman in the streets of Canggu. The 27-year-old remains in custody. Indonesia's morality laws include jail terms of up to 1 year for sex outside of marriage. An investigation has been launched into a wounding incident on the Gold Coast. Officers were called to a unit in Southport this morning where they found a man with an injury to his face, who alleged he was wounded by another man in a nearby park. A second man with a wound to his hand was located nearby. Both have been taken to hospital while police probe the circumstances. Conservationists are calling on government authorities to back their emergency action plan to protect wildlife from bird flu. The proposed roadmap targets 340 birds and 32 mammal species identified as being high to extreme risks from the deadly H5 strain. Biodiversity Council Chief Executive Jack Rechtman says without rapid investment, the outbreak could be devastating.
2: This is not business as usual funding. This is an additional minimum investment of $200 million over 2 years. There are people who know exactly how to put that money to use, but they're not getting the funding through. Right now, it's focused too much on the industry. It's not looking at wildlife enough.
0: Serious criminal offenders who breach bail conditions could face at least 12 months behind bars under landmark new reforms. Under the proposed legislation, bail should be refused unless the court can show great confidence that the offender won't commit another crime. The laws are set to be introduced into Parliament today. Qantas has reported a 13.1% drop in its profit after the Middle East conflict triggered a spike in the cost of jet fuel. The Flying Kangaroo says the war with Iran resulted in a $420 million hit to earnings as it reported an underlying pre-tax profit of $2.06 billion. And British actor Tim Curry, best known for his roles in the Rocky Horror Picture Show and It, has died at the age of 80. A cause of death hasn't been given, but Curry has been grappling with ill health for some time. In finance, a few minutes into trade, the All Ords have opened down 36 points at 9,398. One Australian dollar is buying 71.6 US cents.
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0: The NRL's experimental kickoff rule continues to divide opinion ahead of tonight's clash between the Broncos and Storm. Under the trial, the team that concedes points can ask the scoring team to kick off. Speaking on Sports Today, Sharks winger Ronaldo Mulitalo says the trial shouldn't be conducted in an official game.
4: I think it's disrespectful to those two teams, and I know if that was me, I'll feel disrespected the fact that they're just, you know, checking out new rules, just a trial.
0: And Big Bash teams are now free to recruit for the coming summer with the contract embargo officially lifted. It's 4 past 10.
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3: 4BC Brisbane traffic. 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
6: In Hamilton, we got an outbound crash on Kingston Smith Drive after Nudgee Road with delays. There also a crash on Mount Gravatt Capellabar Road at Logan Road with delays. Have an inbound smash on Old Cleveland Road at Tilley Road and Chandler with minor delays there. Otherwise, the M1 underspeed inbound through Sykes Creek still. Beaudesert Road busy both ways through Kellenvale. Delays easing on the Western Freeway through Fig Tree Pocket. And the inner city bypass still a little busy inbound through Kelpen Grove. I'm Nathaniel Singleton on Brisbane's traffic leader, 882 4BC.

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2: Partly cloudy over Brisbane, reaching a top of 25 degrees in the city, 26 in Ipswich and 23 on the Bayside. Looking ahead, cloudy tomorrow with a top of 25, mostly sunny on Saturday, 24, and a possible shower on Sunday. On Moreton Bay, southerly winds 10 to 15 knots, seas below 1 metre. Right now, it's 21 degrees at Kedron. I'm Chloe Affleck. More news at 10:30 on Brisbane's 4BC.
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3: Good morning to you. 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
3: On the whole question of nuclear data centres, look, people are hearing there's so much nonsense being peddled around. I would have thought using AI and the concept of AI should drive productivity. The thing that I was told years ago, it was an academic, but they said that AI would be the greatest boost to productivity, in other words, effort in, result out, the greatest boost to productivity since the invention of and universal use of the electric engine. Think about that. Where would the world be today without the electric engine? Others are suggesting that when the Model T Ford was first rolling off the lot and Henry Ford was devising the mass production of motor vehicles, the people who used to sell stock whips were really upset. I mean, we just got to run with it, control it, run it our way, I would have thought. It is just a thought. And one would imagine that instead of going down the path of, and I say corrupted, small c corrupted at the very least, but probably also big C corrupted, green energy only space, creates, I would have thought, a handbrake on that progress. I would have thought. Thomas is at Banyo and he joins us. Thomas, good to talk to you. You actually work in the AI space, mate.
4: Yes, I do, Gary. I own a couple of AI labs here in Brisbane. I like how you said about the green energy. If I'd like to quote Elon Musk, we couldn't cover the world in enough solar panels to power what we want to do with AI.
3: Isn't that the truth? I mean, I'm having a look at the big people. You're in the space, but if the big players like Amazon, Jeff Bezos, lot of money there, Zuckerberg with Meta, and you're talking Musk, but equally, everybody, Google, they're all going down the pathway of saying, I need a baseload, reliable, available electricity, and nuclear is the answer. I just think we've got to listen to the market, not what government or ideologists would want to push forward.
4: Yeah, I totally agree, Gary. It's simple mathematics, you know. You power in, power out, okay? And these models are in their infancy, and they're going to get a lot better. China has been beating America for a while now on these AI models, and it's just going to keep going up and down. So if we fund these data centers for these people that have these models now, they're not going to be the best into the future. Moreover to that fact, a lot of people are actually going to be running these models locally in their homes. So it's not really the data centers we've got to worry about. It's people like me that take up 5,000 watt hours. You know what I mean?
3: Yeah. You're taking electricity out of the grid to do your thing.
4: Yeah, but there's going to be heaps more people like me. Thousands, mate, over the coming years. I run about 15 different businesses using multiple AI agents. It's the most advanced we've ever been in humanity, mate.

0: I like that academic observation that said the biggest productivity boost since the universal use of the electric motor. I think that's a reckoning for me.
1: 100%, Gary. I mean, we're only going up from here, and the government's stupid to make plays now. If anything, we should hold off the big AI companies and wait.
0: Yep, no, fair comment, mate. I'm going to give you, I don't know whether you can cook this with your power or not, maybe you're using it for too much data centres, but we've got some peppercorn meat packs, mate, and I'm going to give you one if you'd like to come and pick it up.
1: Thanks, brother.
0: You're well done. That's Thomas at Banyo. He is going to pick up an Esky. An Esky bag full of peppercorn meats. He's got to be able to collect it today, he will. Otherwise, Sam Leakey from the 4BC Drive program will probably walk off with it. I know, he will. Peppercorn foods, of course, have got the extra lean range of beef burgers. I keep joking, but it's true. They actually run the cows around the lot. That's how come they're extra lean. The sausage is also available in chicken, lean beef. Look out for them at Coles and Woolies, independent supermarkets like IGA. But Thomas is going to pick up one of those. Well done to him. 133-882. Rod's at Cannondale on nuclear power, mate. Good to talk to you.
2: Yeah, hi Gary. Did you get my message about Susan Lee from the exhibition about her being more like Theresa May than Maggie Thatcher?
0: Yeah, well, we love our Margaret Thatcher. The memory of her. Theresa May looked like she could be something good. Yeah, Liz Truss. I've met her a few times. She's a bit of a hoot, but some people think she's a punchline. But I rather like her.
2: Anyway, Gary, I keep up with listening to what's going on in the nuclear power industry. And Rwanda, a tiny little third world country in Africa, has ordered its first small nuclear reactor to be delivered in 2032.
0: Doesn't that say it all? Meanwhile, we're banning it here in Queensland, banning it in Australia. Crazy stuff, Rod.
2: Well, we're trying 21st century technology with 18th century windmills.
0: Yeah,
2: power them with windmills.
0: And I mean, on the AI thing, I probably should have asked Thomas this because he's running little AI operations here in Brisbane. But if we don't develop it, China will. They'll have control of all our data, and that is not exactly what I would call good from a national sovereignty point of view.
2: Yeah, his point was really good about the solar power thing. I read a report by a German engineer who assessed all the promises that all European countries made at the Paris Agreement.
0: Yep.
2: And the amount of solar power that they would require would cover the entirety of Spain in solar panels. And because it's so far north, they would have to actually put them in North Africa, and it would take up all of Libya and part of Chad.
0: Yeah. It's bad enough they're ruining a whole lot of productive farmlands in Queensland, mate. I hear what you're saying. Good on you. Good call. That's Rod at Carindale. Terry actually sent in a text. He said, Gary, I've asked AI, what's the greenest and cleanest form of energy? Well, I think you put the word green in there. It becomes interesting. But here's what AI, artificial intelligence, said. Terry says, when measured across the full cycle, life cycle, manufacturing, operation, disposal, wind power and nuclear tie for the lowest carbon emissions and overall environmental impact, closely followed by solar. But there's no single perfect energy source, as green involves balancing carbon footprint, land usage, safety and physical waste. That's interesting. Artificial intelligence says nuclear should be part of the mix. And this is the point. The Premier, rightly, and I congratulate him on getting them to pull back from the sort of mania of Chris Bowen, demanding that it must be nuclear, rather solar and wind that powers these AI centres. I would have thought, given the destruction of food and fibre production lands, rural lands, I would have thought that solar and wind is bad news. Nuclear would take up a small footprint, the size of your house, would generate more electricity, whereas you'd need tens of thousands of acres of solar to do the same thing. We should be arguing the case for nuclear. We've got heaps of it in the ground. Economically, it would actually pull back the kind of debt we're facing, the next generation's going to be paying. There would be a bit of common sense in it. Common sense. Not all that common. 133-882 is our number. Last night in the magnificent city of Dubbo, New South Wales. You can fly there, actually, direct from Brisbane these days. I'm not doing an ad for Link Aviation when I say this, but there is a direct flight. shows you how busy Dubbo is. But the Prime Minister was there last night. He discovered regional Australia. Did he take a wrong turn at Penrith or something? He crowned the 2026 overall bush champion at the National Bush Summit. And we're going to talk to the Queensland Grazier, who turned a profound family heartbreak into a national movement, freshly crowned by the Prime Minister as regional Australia's 2026 bush champion. We'll do that a bit later on this hour. And we'll also talk next hour to powerhouse female scientists based here in Brisbane. They're leading the charge to shut down the prostate cancer curse that too many blokes face. And the double donation day at the PA Research Foundation next Thursday, we're going to be there this time next week, broadcasting live from the Princess Alexandra Hospital. Come along, say good day. There is, without any doubt in my mind, enormous great science work that is being done at the PA, and we want to back it here at 4BC. And, of course, you can also win your way to see Human Nature's acclaimed All the Hits show. It's Sunday, 13 September. The concert's called Night at the Parkland. All you got to do is listen out for this. What a great song. If you hear that a bit later on, I've got a double pass to give away before midday today. We'll keep an eye on everything that is happening. I do have a bit of a worry about the sudden end of the Royal Commission into anti-Semitism. There are growing calls for the federal government to extend this anti-Semitism Royal Commission. The public hearings have been wrapped up this week. They don't want too much information to confuse them. That's my view of it. The inquiry was set up following the horrendous Bondi terror attack 2 weeks before Christmas last year. But critics say it's closing the doors way too early. The thing about Royal Commissions is you just don't know if they're allowed to go where they need to go. You may not like the outcome. This is politicians. But we're dealing with victims' families. We're dealing with those who live amongst us who themselves are survivors of the horrendous Holocaust that saw 6 million Jews slaughtered by the Nazis during the Second World War and the years leading up to it. And all of them are saying they think the commission has completely missed the mark. It's failed to call vital witnesses. Now, they argue high-profile figures like the Prime Minister and key ministers should have been forced to give evidence. National security experts, the former Prime Ministers John Howard and Tony Abbott, have also backed calls to expand the probe. Now, I see no problem with that. I think it should be inquired. I sat in on the Fitzgerald inquiry. It went on a lot longer than the original 6 months that was supposed to be. It went on 4 years. I sat there. I was there the day Jack Herbert arrived. I was there the day the late Don Lane cried openly. I was there the day Russ Hinds came in, Joe Bjelke-Petersen, that it ended up just sending a couple of ministers for jail for using hair care cosmetics was, I think, missing the mark. But nevertheless, these royal commissions should be allowed to have a life of their own. Opposition leader Angus Taylor was with Jason Matthews on 4BC Breakfast this morning. He asked about his stance on the Royal Commission.
3: Yes, we absolutely are. And Julian Lisa has led the charge on this, rightly so, because key people have not been called to the Royal Commission. We haven't seen any of the university vice chancellors. And of course, that's where we've seen rampant anti-Semitism across the country. We haven't seen the ministers being called. And you know, frankly, we need to understand why it was there was not better intelligence. Frankly, this Royal Commission is not seeing the people it needs to see, and it should be extended to do exactly that.
0: At the very least, there should be a Prime Minister prepared to answer questions. He doesn't want to do it in the Parliament, doesn't want to do it in a Royal Commission, shows up when there's a glad hand and a crown to be placed on the head of somebody in regional Australia. The rest of the time, it's the footy, it's melons, it's the vibe. Even Dennis DeNudo would probably sue him. Might get sued by Dennis DeNudo.
4: In summing up, it's the Constitution, it's mm-hmm. Mabo, mm-hmm. it's justice, it's law, it's the vibe, and no, that's it. It's the vibe. I rest my case.
0: I kind of reckon that's how the Prime Minister would sound in the Royal Commission. And even just for that moment, it should be extended. 1-3-8-82 is our number here. at 4BC. Thanks to Watchmoker Labs, 21 past 10.
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6: Have a fresh northbound crash on New Cleveland Road at London Road in Gumdale with delays there. The Riverside Expressway is still seeing inbound delays. The M1 underspeed inbound through Sachs Creek. Beaudesert Road busy both ways as always through Kellenvale and Acacia Ridge. The inner city bypass also underspeed inbound through Kelvin Grove. Ipswich Road patchy northbound through Annerley. Kessels Road seeing the usual congestion there through Upper Mount Gravatt. And the Centenary Motorway currently untroubled. I'm Nathaniel Singleton on Brisbane's Traffic Leader, 882 4BC.
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0: It really does pay to listen to this radio station for next week. Make sure you're listening very carefully. 4BC Breakfast, Mornings and Drive. We're going to ask you about something we had said on the program. You get the answer right, you'll win $500. Instantly get it wrong. The money's going to jackpot. There's a total of $10,000 up for grabs. Did we say this or did we say that? It's starting next week. With Jason Matthews in Breakfast, Carla and Drive, myself in the Mornings program here on Brisbane's 4BC. Last week, James Ashby, the One Nation National Director, broke shocking news on 4BC Breakfast about a One Nation staffer being attacked at the Ekka.
13: That's where it's been revealed. She now has one broken rib. She's got enormous bruising. And she's had to go through the unedifying process of having to strip down in front of police so that they can take photographs of her injuries. She's had to go through the pain and, I guess, suffering of the injury of a broken rib. And if you've ever had a broken rib, you can't do much. You can't laugh. The sad part is this came from a bunch of young people. She said, and police are investigating now, trying to track these individuals down.
0: Now, the victim's a grandmother in her 60s. She was left with a broken rib. The party now says the woman has abandoned the case because she has genuine fear of retribution from her attacker. And as James Ashby just said, they're pointing the finger at One Nation, are pointing the finger now at weak courts, claiming victims know young offenders just get a slap on the wrist anyway. And the party has now overhauled its own security measures to ensure the staff stay safe at public events. The threats against Australian politicians and candidates now hit record highs right across the country. The parliament has the dispatch box where the prime minister stands on one side and the opposition leader stands on the other. The tradition out of Westminster is that those dispatch boxes are two sword lengths apart. And this is a traditional thing. So it's not about weapons, not about anything physical. It is about words. You've got to use your words. This is why they crack down on members who walk in with props and hold up things. They can do it in America. That's America. Here in Australia, we don't do that. You've got to use your words. You've got to articulate a view. And we are happy to have that debate here on this radio station. Anytime, 133-882. But we are not wanting to see any kind of physical threat against anyone. If you're allowed to have a view different to mine, and I will, of course, perhaps have to suffer it. But I'm willing to hear it. I think we should all be using that. That kind of an approach, I would have thought. The other controversial story around this morning is there's an unfair share of chores taking a toll in households right around Australia. New Queensland study has shown the division of household chores between partners is directly correlated to relationship quality. Now, I think a lot of us blokes, somebody's got to make the mess. I'm going to get into trouble for that. The study has divided household labour into three categories: physical, cognitive, and emotional. And the mental tolls on invisible household chores, such as planning play dates, scheduling appointments, consoling kids, has got to be recognised by both partners if you want to enjoy a happy relationship. It makes sense to me. The University of Queensland School of Psychology says women carry the lion's share of hidden chores, though they're generally overrepresented in taking the cognitive load. And reveals there are different opinions on physical and emotional household duties. They're shared. Couples reported greater unhappiness in the relationship. Women in particular. Now, my wife does so much of the work around the house. And I come in from this program a bit like Austin Powers, and I'm spent. I just collapse. Put down the camera. You know what I mean?
14: Yeah, baby, yeah!
0: Exactly. However, I pay tribute to her for putting up with me. We're going to get her on line three now? Is that what we're going to do? No. I'm only joking. That was my phone too. 133-882 is the number. Bruce is at Loader. Hey, Bruce, great to talk to you. You are concerned about this anti-Semitism stuff in Australia like I am.
15: Yes, I certainly am, Gary. I mean to say, it's so obvious that the allowing of the demonstrations that went on for the couple of years before the Bondi massacre is
0: exactly
15: just terrible. I mean, they had it there at the Opera House. They had other demonstrations there right throughout. And also, too, it just showed there was nothing done. The Prime Minister of Australia, his own electoral office, now he had the picketers. He had the anti-Israel picketers outside there. And he told his staff, he said, to work at home because he didn't want to, before his authority, he could have got the police to move him on. No, he just kept them there, promoting all their anti-Israel. And I think it's just so terrible that it resulted in the anti-Semitism came to a wave instead of nipping it in the bud, as you say, when all this anti-Semitism protest happened. It's just so much bias. I mean, it just rocks me now. The whole country, you know, everything you're talking about, the cutbacks, the caps on the servicemen, my dad, my granddad, they all fought for this country too. And those poor people now getting offered a cutback, $3,000 in age factors. If they're young, you get $11,000. It's just cruel. Now, we've got also too the women with kids sleeping in cars and so cold these nights and everything else. And there's no housing for them as well.
0: Yeah, no, mate, there's a lot of things not right, and it upsets me enormously. I'm sure it upsets a lot of people. We want to get things better in this country, and we can save it one family at a time. Let's start with yours. 133-882, thanks to Watch Smoke Alarms. It's 10:30. Awful scenes out of Nepal and Tibet. Desperate search underway. Hundreds of missing people. This flash flooding. It's dreadful. Chloe, what's the latest?
16: 34 Australians are unaccounted for after muddy waters ripped through villages along the Nepal-Tibet border. At least 157 people are dead. The Department of Foreign Affairs says it stands ready to provide consular assistance. Queensland has been granted an exemption to power data centres with a mix of energy sources, including coal and gas. The Prime Minister has been pushing for data centres to generate their own renewable energy to help reduce pressure on the grid. Police have charged a woman following a wounding incident in Moreton Bay. The 33-year-old is accused of stabbing a 42-year-old man at a Campbell's Pocket address on Tuesday. And farmers are warning eggs could become a luxury product as the H5 bird flu spreads across the country. In sport, Nikita Zhu has failed to secure a world title shot, finishing with a draw against Ben Marnie on the Gold Coast. And Gary, I'll have more news at 11.
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0: At 24 to 11, Steve at Redland Bay says, you know, Gary, talking about nuclear, he said, you know, there's a nuclear reactor in Sydney. It's the only one in Menai. In fact, when I was a kid, I was born in that part of Sydney. I'm an old Queensland family, but I was born in that part of Sydney, and I was very aware of it because a guy I went to school with, his father had come from England, brought all of the English tech about atomic energy and helped to build that facility. It's been producing isotopes that we need in nuclear medicine in Australia. And the Lucas Heights atomic reactor. It's actually surprisingly small. The 4BC studio that I'm in right now is just a little bit bigger than the reactor itself. Now, you don't know how big the studio is, but I'm just saying the reactor is basically like 10 foot by 10 foot by 10 foot. It's a cube, and there's stuff goes on in there. It's quite extraordinary. I've been there, visited it when I was one of the ministers in the Federal Science Department. Education, Science and Training was the department. So I was able to go and have a look at it. And pretty amazing. It got a glowing report from me, but there is really no issue at all associated with that. Suburbia is actually plugged in right now around that Lucas Heights facility, so I don't get the mania about nuclear. I do get the cheap electricity that will come once it's developed. It's only got to be built once. By the way, that Lucas Heights facility has been there my entire lifetime. And as Drew, who's always sending in sledging texts, will attend, I am actually Methuselah's little brother. It's at least 60-plus years that it's been there, and it's been serving Australia. What is the phobia? It's an imagination deficit disorder, and it's now hit the ego of Chris Bowen, who does not want to confess he was wrong, doesn't want to confess it. And a Prime Minister who won't bring this bloke into some sort of control. The country is losing the opportunity to develop nuclear. We've got so many assets in the ground, we should be doing it. Instead, we want to kill off farmlands with solar panels, kill off mountaintops with wind turbines, kill off koalas. It's crazy stuff. Something needs to be done to back regional Australia in particular with new industries and new wealth from things that are just sitting there right now. 133-882 is our number. Speaking about the Prime Minister, last night, he crowned the 2026 overall Bush champions in the National Bush Summit. And it's great that he actually discovered regional Australia. Anyway, taking out the top honour, Queensland Graziers, Philip and Adele Hughes. And, of course, these fine people, personal grief, the tragic loss, the awful loss of losing their eldest son, Lachlan, back in 2018. It was a farming accident. And they built a legacy. They named it after Lockie. The Lachlan Hughes Foundation is now actively shaping the next generation of regenerative agricultural leaders. This is the point. Our farmers care for our land because they want it to be there for the next generation. And the Lachlan Hughes Foundation is building bulletproof resilience in our rural towns. Philip Hughes joins us from Dubbo. Philip, congratulations to you and Adele. I know this is bitter and sweet, but you've been called out now as the overall Bush champions for 2026. I mean, well, as I said, congratulations. I don't know what goes through your mind. I really don't. Are you there, Philip?
1: Respect you. It's pretty daunting, and it wasn't a journey that we travelled when we wanted to travel when we set the foundation up, but it's just been amazing, the foundation and the people. It's more about the people involved, really, but they've grown an extra leg that the foundation has. So we've been recognised at the top level, which is absolutely wonderful and blows you away, really.
0: Mate, in Chinese cultural logic, success means you've got to do harder work. So I guess you've now got a lot more work ahead of you, mate.
1: Well, yeah, so we've got a business to run as well, but really good support from son and Lock's wife, daughter-in-law. But we call this our hobby, but it's a pretty full-on hobby. So we run 100% on donations, and we're really proud of that, that we don't access any government funding. We could, but we don't want to keep our independence. But also it's the donation of time. We've a lot of people donate a lot of time. We donate a lot of time to it personally, But we do have a wonderful board, a selection panel, and so on, that and a bunch of people around us that are good people. So that's what makes the foundation what it is. It's the people around you. I mean, it's just our idea. I mean, it's close to our hearts because it's helped us sort of deal as best you can with a tragedy. I mean, Lachlan was, you know, he was a leader and in his community as well as in our family, and an innovator and a good mentor with people too. He had the incredible ability to be able to listen and give people time. And that's something that's a little bit unique now in our community, taking time. Sometimes it frustrated the hell out of me because I wanted him to be doing things, but he'd always give people time. And as I get older, I realise the importance of that.
0: He was ahead of his time then, by the sounds of it. I mean, let's face it, you rise out of a group of pretty extraordinary Australians in regional Australia, a record number of nominations. That in itself must be very, very special for you, just to see who else was around doing amazing things.
1: Yeah, it was. It's crazy. I mean, when you start these sort of things, you don't. There's never the goal, and we're not all that comfortable with publicity. That's not what we're about. It's about people. It's about giving back. The most rewarding thing you can see is when you see growth in people, and I watch people that go through our program. We've got some wonderful people involved. We have Barb Bishop, who coordinates all our sort of all the training side of the program, and she's an amazing lady with training. But I just see the growth in people as they come out the other end, and it's hugely rewarding to see that. And that's it's sort of grown another leg, and it becomes bigger than itself. It's not about us. It's about all those people that support it. And at the end of the day, we earn the name, I guess. And, we started to manage the tragedy. But generally, it's the people involved that are the foundation, aren't they?
0: Well, I think so. The sum of all the parts is often bigger than the whole, if you know what I mean. If you look at what's happening in rural and regional Australia, the pressures in city Australia are one thing, but rural and regional Australia, losing people out of the regions, people moving to bigger places, want certain facilities, and yet those who have particularly been multi-generational farmers, I'm not one, but my wife's family has been, I get it. You care for the land because you want the land to be there for the next generation. You care for the town, the community you're part of because you want it to be there for the next generation. This is a very powerful message, I would have thought.
1: Yes, there's two aspects to it. I think one of the things that we lose in the bush as our communities fall in numbers, and in my life I've seen incredible movement away from the bush, is what happens is you lose your leaders. And then when you lose your leadership out of your community, then it goes nowhere. And so we need to be creating leaders, and that's a big part of what we do. But Locke was passionate about soils, and we are too. It's called Regen Ag, but you can call it whatever you like. It's just a name that people bandy around now. But it's really about our soils. And as a society, we don't pay a lot of respect to our soils. In most cases, people just think it's dirt. But it's a living organism, and without going too far down the rabbit hole, I mean, it's without healthy soils, all the widgets in the world won't save us. I mean, that's where we get our food, that's where we get our clean water, and that's where we get our oxygen to breathe. So all the fancy stuff in the world doesn't create any of that. So we need to understand them more and understand how they work, and that's where we head. We really spend a lot of time bringing experts from all around Australia, and there is a huge amount of knowledge in Australia in that sort of fields or in that regenerative type of thinking. So we bring them out to our shearing shed and use them for training for our participants. And we also build that community because those participants eat with them and live with them for the time they're there. So they actually get to know them personally, so they have that connection. So that increases the size of the tribe, if you like.
0: Yeah, no, I mean, Philip, I would have thought all of the old world logic about turning certain types of grains or grasses back into the soil, making sure the soil lives and breathes, gets that kind of aeration and that natural kind of regeneration is really important. Gee, there's been generations of Bookland people who come out and said, oh, no, just do this, just do that, pull out the trees, do all this sort of stuff. There's been a lot of dry gullies that have been created out of academia, in my view. But I reckon farmers are the ultimate conservationists. That's my view.
1: Yeah, I think everyone that works the land has a huge respect for it. And look, you got it. It's about balance. I mean, balance is a word that we use a lot, and it's nothing. You know, everything must balance. And environment, nature, soil, communities. We all got to rebalance occasionally. You go one way a bit too far, you rebalance back a bit. But one of the things that that we do spend a lot of time on is trying to understand how our nutrient cycled and how our systems function before we arrive, before white people arrived.
0: Yep.
1: Because our systems did function. They were sustainable, albeit the balance would tip a bit either way with a bushfire or flood or whatever, but the systems were developed over millions of years, and that's part of my passion is getting people to understand how did we cycle nutrient, how does gravity work within the system, and so on and so on.
0: Yep.
1: We've changed a lot of that with our management practices over the years, and no one set out to cause any damage. It's just that you get a problem, you fix that, you get another one, you fix it, and then all of a sudden you wake up one day and you're 100 miles from where you should be.
0: Yeah.
1: And that's just the way the world works, isn't it?
0: Well,
1: to rebalance. So that's what we say.
0: Well, you've obviously had some attempt to rebalance after the awful loss of Lockie all those years ago now, mate, and thank you for what you're doing. And to you and Adele, congratulations again on this. The Lachlan Hughes Foundation trying to make a difference, and Philip and Adele, the winners, Bush champions, they are. That's the man. That's one of the half. Foundation Future of Farming. The theme of this year's Bush Summit is Back to the Bush, Build the Future. We've got to resource regional Australia. Australia really does depend on it for food, fibre and the future. 133-882. Thanks to Watch Smoke Alarms, 12 to 11.
28: Census night was Tuesday the 11th of August. 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
2: In Castledine, we've got a fresh southbound smash on Gympie Road at Beams Road with minor delays there. Also a southbound crash on Garden Road at Pine Road in Richlands with delays in all directions. Riverside Expressway, heavy inbound towards Hale Street this morning. The M1 still under speed inbound through Slacks Creek as always. Wynnum Road slowing inbound through Morningside. Pacific Motorway also with some slight inbound delays through Tarragindi, and Beaudesert Road busy both ways through Callumbale. I'm Nathaniel Singleton on Brisbane's Traffic Leader, 882 4BC.
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0: At 8 till 11, and we're always pleased to welcome him on to 4BC, Channel 9's league calling legend, Peter Pasaldis. Salty, great to talk to you always.
12: Hello, Gary.
0: Mate, I hope you're well, fit and fine, and you're ready to run on for the Broncos tonight. No Adam Reynolds. I think it needs Peter Pasaldis in the halves.
12: And that would be desperate.
0: Yes, okay.
12: Yeah, no, that certainly has been the talking point right throughout the week, overshadowing the fact that it's Payne Haas's the final game as a Bronco at home.
0: Yep.
12: At Suncorp Stadium before he goes to South Sydney next year. So they just need to get the win tonight, Brisbane. Otherwise, it's 9 in a row they would have lost at Suncorp Stadium. That's just...
0: Unheard of.
12: Yeah.
0: But what about this silly, crazy new rule? This sort of like the Brisbane guinea pigs playing the Melbourne lab rats today. This new kickoff rule where you score a try and suddenly you get the option of getting the ball back or having the other team run with it. I mean, it's going to be interesting.
12: Yeah, you get to choose. The scoring team gets to choose whether they want to kick off or receive. I'm not a fan. I don't think it's an area of the game that needs to be changed. But in saying that, I'll be watching tonight. Well, of course I'll be watching tonight. I'll be in the commentary box. But I'll be intrigued while calling the game tonight.
0: All right.
12: See how it all unfolds.
0: Okay, who's going to win, mate? Broncos, Storm?
12: Look.
0: I'm hearing the pain.
12: Storm, I think, Gary.
0: Okay.
12: The first time in 10 rounds or over 10 weeks that they've had their full complement as far as the spine is concerned.
0: All right, we'll watch with interest. Now, Seagulls, they have a slim chance to make the 8. They've got to take on the Dragons. What do you reckon?
12: Need a lot to go their way, but they're a different side with Turbo. I'll go Manly tomorrow night.
0: Okay, Bulldogs up against the Panthers.
12: There's an upset coming. There's an upset coming. I think the Bulldogs will brush off COVID and will get the win.
0: Okay, our news director, Georgia Kondek, has just fainted. Now, the Titans taking on the Rabbits. The Gold Coast are doing something special for Jai Arrow's time on the coast as well.
12: Yeah, exactly. There's a big fundraising lunch tomorrow at Burley and then the game on Saturday. Jai's playing for Souths in the honorary role. I think that's fantastic. Expect Latrell to play, and I think the Bunnies will get away with this one.
0: Okay, now the Dolphins. The Dolphins, how are they going to go? Is this a grand final preview? Is this the Dolphins?
12: Well, according to Billy Slater, one of these two teams will play in the grand final, and it's not the Roosters. He's expecting a Warriors-Dolphins grand final this year. And I think the Dolphins, they're primed for this one.
0: Okay.
12: They're going to get the win.
0: All right, and Cowboys-Tigers...
12: Cowboys, always plenty of points in this one, so I think they'll win about 50 to 30.
0: Now, the Wars will want to probably stay on the top, don't they? They're going to take on the Knights Sunday.
12: Yeah, at home as well. Even though they're without Dan and Watini Zalesniak, I think that the Warriors can get the job done.
0: And then, of course, the Eels and Sharks going to be slippery when wet.
12: Upset alert, Gary. Upset. I think the Eels are going to get the win. Mitch Moses, masterclass to get them over the line on Sunday.
0: I love your controversy. Peter Pasoldis from Channel 9, you hear him calling the games over the weekend. 133-882 at 4 to 11.
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0: Coming up next hour, we're going to talk to a couple of amazing medical researchers trying to make the difference when it comes to prostate cancer. 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
28: Stapleton,
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21: It's 11 o'clock. Good morning. I'm Chloe Affleck. The Prime Minister says it's challenging to get information out of Nepal during the desperate search for hundreds of missing people amid deadly flash flooding. 34 Australians are unaccounted for after muddy water ripped through villages along the Nepal-Tibet border. At least 157 people are dead. World Vision Nepal Program Readiness Manager Dhruba Gurmashan says it's an evolving situation.
29: So this is a 34
1: fast-moving debris with mud and rocks. It is not slow. It is entire village and market towns are gone within a minute.
21: Back home, a man has been charged over an alleged armed robbery in Moreton Bay. The 22-year-old is accused of forcing entry into a Warner property on Tuesday night and assaulting the resident before fleeing the scene. Following investigations, he's been taken into custody and charged with several offences. He's due in court today. Qantas says rising fuel costs driven by the conflict in the Middle East has hit its profits. The airline says the Iran war resulted in a $420 million hit to earnings. The Flying Kangaroo has reported an underlying pre-tax profit of $2.06 billion. Chief Executive Vanessa Hudson says the airline took the challenge in its stride.
2: Qantas Domestic had its best on-time performance in 7 years. In June, Qantas Domestic was one of the most on-time airlines in the world, including international.
21: The Premier has secured an exemption to allow Queensland to power data centres with gas and coal. The development of a national AI policy was key in yesterday's National Cabinet meeting, with the Prime Minister pushing to enforce renewable energy to power the infrastructure. David Crisafulli says Queensland's ownership of much of its electricity infrastructure helped lock in the deal. Queensland researchers say single-use paper takeaway cups are releasing microplastics into hot beverages it holds. While the impact of the chemicals to humans is still unclear, researchers are stressing they should not be consumed. Dr. Elvis Okofo says people should be using reusable cups instead.
3: The coffee shops wouldn't be able to do anything because they buy the cups that are already available. As a consumer, I'll ask you to bring your own cup or glass cup or ceramic cup to the coffee shops if you can do that.
21: And another rideshare trial will run tonight at Suncorp Stadium during the Broncos clash with the Storm. About 20 minutes before the final siren, rideshare drivers will be directed to zones on Cribb Street, Countess Street and Given Terrace. The trial will operate until around 10:40 and will not affect taxi services. To finance, the All Ords is down 59 points at 9,279. One Australian dollar is buying 71.8 US cents.
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21: Gold Coast fullback Keanu Keeney admits he'd be sad if AJ Brimson were to depart the club. Brimson has been granted permission to explore his options despite being contracted until 2030. Keeney says Brimson has been a mentor.
20: Brimson's been nothing but good to me. He's taken everything so well. He got player of the year last year in fullback, and it would have been easier for him to keep moving positions like that, but just sort of shows what sort of selfless person he is.
21: Reece Walsh could be sanctioned by the Broncos over a social media problem, the injured fullback liking a post critical of the club's handling of Adam Reynolds' medical retirement ahead of tonight's clash with the Storm. And overseas, hope Ethan Ewing has been eliminated during the second round of the Fiji Surf Pro. It's 11:04. That's the latest news and sport.
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23: Got a southbound crash on Garden Road at Pine Road in Richlands with delays in all directions there. The Riverside Expressway is still heavy inbound towards Hale Street. Pacific Motorway with slight inbound delays at the moment too through Tarragindi. Wynnum Road slowing inbound through Morningside. The M1 underspeed inbound through Slacks Creek. Ipswich Road patchy northbound through Annerley. Kessels Road seeing the usual delays in upper Mount Gravatt, and it's looking pretty good on the Centenary Motorway at the moment. I'm Nathaniel Singleton on Brisbane's Traffic Leader 882 4BC.
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0: tomorrow with a top of 25, mostly sunny on Saturday 24 and a possible shower on Sunday. On Moreton Bay, southerly winds 10 to 15 knots, seas below 1 metre. Right now it's 22 degrees at Silmia. I'm Chloe Affleck with more news at 11:30 on Brisbane's 4BC.
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2: In a moment, we'll have a chat to a couple of amazing scientists who are looking for ways of treating those who maybe haven't had the regular checks on the prostate. This is blokes in particular. We've got to be good at this, blokes. Just go and get it checked. We've all got one. And it's a blood test. We'll get into all of that in a moment, but there's been a lot going on this morning. There really has been. And I give a shout-out and congratulations to the Premier for winning a bit of common sense on the AI data centre stuff. The rubbish out of the government, the federal government, saying that everybody's got to put up a solar panel if you want to have new tech. 21st tech using 18th century technology just doesn't make sense to me. Go nuclear would be my answer, Premier. You should take it a step further. Demand of the Prime Minister a bit of nation building. We want to have nuclear power stations driving the AI in Australia. That, you know, we should be able to do this in Queensland. Plenty of uranium. The other thing you should ask him for is the standard gauge rail line, the inland rail project, which the Prime Minister hates. We need to get it a Melbourne through to Townsville project. Open up a whole bunch of rural Queensland, I would have thought. The other shocking story, it's an international story. Unfortunately, it has an Australian connection. And tonight you'll probably see on the television news the footage. It is extraordinary footage. In Nepal and Tibet, which China, of course, claims as a province, but in Nepal and Tibet, high above everybody, 3.6 kilometres above sea level, that's where people live, there has been a mudslide, and they're saying it might well be a bit of glacier broke off and triggered this mudslide. As a consequence, it has triggered catastrophic flooding, particularly on the Nepalese side. Although I've seen some footage out of Tibet to suggest there's been devastation there as well, but we do know this. In Nepal, 157 people have been killed, confirmed as killed. And the footage will show you, it's extraordinary stuff. Houses, buildings, public buildings, places where buses are, everything just washed away, swept away in torrential floods. It's just like taking a bucket of water and dropping it off your door. Boom, crash, power infrastructure, everything gone. But there's at least 400 foreigners missing, an estimated 34 Australians. 47 from the US, 133 from India. They were on a religious pilgrimage. Now, there's tourism companies like Intrepid Travel, G Adventures. They've confirmed all their tourists and staff in the region are safe. But the Nepalese authorities, they're working through, and they did this all overnight, to recover, identify bodies. They're working closely with our Department of Foreign Affairs and Trade. And the Prime Minister said the Australian government stands ready to provide consular assistance. Hopefully the consul was not in the path of the flood. It is just unbelievable. Like a 100-foot wall of water, mud, debris, wiping everything and everyone in its way. Our thoughts are with anyone who's close to this. Our thoughts are with the Nepalese people, the people of Tibet, others affected. It is, without doubt, a disaster. Brisbane's PA Hospital Research Foundation, you probably know this, it's a hub for world-class medical research. Thursday of next week, September 3, National Flag Day. We're going to be broadcasting live from the PA to celebrate the care the hospital provides and continues to provide and has done. I was there years ago.

0: Father was there. I mean, a lot of people go through the PA. And the people who provide that care, well, we've got to back them. And we're going to do it this way. Next Thursday is going to be Double Donation Day, where every donation to the PA Hospital Research Foundation is going to be doubled for one day only. Yeah. So while the funds last, every dollar is doubled. Every dollar funds life-saving research and care at PA Hospital. Now, the same fundraising initiative is also happening at the great QE2 Jubilee Hospital, Logan Hospital, Redcliffe Hospital, Beau Desert Hospital, and also at the Beau Desert Show. It's all happening. So, a week today, September 3, give big. And for details, all you got to do is visit givebig.org.au. So, let's deal with the most commonly diagnosed cancer in Australia. It's at the heart of the 4BC family. Scientists are leading the charge against prostate cancer, and it just might surprise you. The scientists, the doctors, Dr. Lisa Philp and Dr. Jenny Gunter, are two powerhouse researchers turning the tide on this bloke's disease. Jenny, Lisa, great to talk to you both. Thank you for what you're doing.
1: Thanks so much for the opportunity to talk to you. Yeah, thank you very much.
0: Yeah, no, well done. I mean, you're two high-achieving women. You spend your days fighting a disease which exclusively, it seems, affects blokes. But do you get a double take from patients or donors or whatever when they realise who's leading the lab?
1: I don't think so. I think everyone's been touched by prostate cancer in their families or in their friends group at some point in their lives. And I think it's that we're all there together to try and make a new therapeutic for prostate cancer. And so I think we're well received and actually powerhouse researchers, as you mentioned.
0: I mean, women, dare I say it as a mere male, women get prodded and poked by blokes constantly checking various parts of their anatomy. And of course, the nonsense that's still peddled around by a lot of blokes about what a prostate check is, that's all changed, hasn't it? A lot of this has come off the back of research like yours, which now makes it so easy to check what's going on down there.
2: That's right. There's a lot of outdated information, Gary, around testing and treatment, but it's a blood test that can give you really, really valuable information and the ability to act early. And look, our research is mostly focused on the men who have gone through the journey and have reached nearly run out of therapies. That's where we're really focused on. But honestly, that blood test, that is the best strategy for mitigating deaths from prostate cancer, because it can be picked up early. And there are really enviable statistics around cancer survival for men who have caught it in time.
0: And I think that's the point. I mean, I'm going to overshare now. I apologise. I mean, I've just done my, bowel test screening thing that they send you every couple of years. I go to the doctor and I say, let's just check what's going on with the bloods. And we always put a PSA. I always call it PSI, pound per square inch, but I had the PSA test. But it's so easy because it gives you a benchmark of what is going on, what are the triggers for what could occur. If you don't know that, you are really, I think, potentially dicing with a real problem, because it's like one in two blokes can get some sort of prostate cancer.
1: I think it's also important to think about as well in that PSA test, if we can catch it early, then you're at your best prognosis.
0: Yeah.
1: Whereas if we catch it late, that's where most of our research is lying in trying to develop new treatments, because treatment resistance is one of the greatest problems in that later stage disease.
0: Okay.
2: Gary, you're an absolute poster child for the public health message on prostate cancer. Well done.
0: Yeah. Oh, I don't want to die anytime soon, I want to live. So, look, can I maybe ask you, Jenny, the way you've mapped out your research, you've compared how prostate cancer behaves to the London Underground Network. Can you paint the picture for our listeners?
2: Sure, I mean, I sure can, yeah. So I guess I like this analogy because it's a really easy way to visualise why are we still having men die from prostate cancer? And the problem really is that cancers are really clever, and they will try to the way that they sort of operate and the pathways that they use to grow and to survive and to evade the treatments that we give them. Is that it's like they're trying to get from Oxford Circus to Piccadilly, and there's a really straightforward route to do that, and they'll be using that. Our research kind of dives really deep into that, into all of that, into those molecular pathways, and we can work out that this is an escape route that the cancer can use. So we give a therapy that blocks that route from Oxford to Piccadilly, the cancer is going to pretty quickly work out that there are other ways to get to where it wants to go. And that's what it does. It sort of retreats a little bit, and then it works out what are the other mechanisms that I can use to continue to grow that might be more and more primitive as we give more and more treatments. And so we are, what we're trying to measure is staying one step ahead and working out what is that escape route. And then have we got a drug that we can use that can block that escape route? And so eventually it can't work out how to get its way forward. And really that's been the focus of a lot of the research at the Prostate Cancer Research Centre in general, which have been, you know, really well supported by the PA Hospital Research Foundation over a number of years now. And both... looking at the different routes that the cancer can take is really how Lisa and my work is sort of carved off, if you like, and the different things that we focus on.
0: So you're trying to shut down the other tunnels, the alternate routes that the cancer might take. I get that. That really makes sense. Shut it down entirely. Yeah. Okay, all right, so I like this. You should get Queensland Rail involved. Oh, sorry, I digress. Now, they're good at shutting down rail lines. Now, let's talk about people donating to your research today. What does this actually do? What does it practically mean for the lab?
2: So let me take that one as well, Jenny. The PA Research Foundation have been incredible supporters of our research over the years. So what we would use the money for in lean years, it is buffering us from funding shortfall. So we only exist in that lab due to winning competitive grants and grant funding. And so that is really useful. But we also train the scientists of the next generation. And so we have graduate students who come into our lab and run research projects for between 1 and 4 years, and they are really critical to they're the grunt work. They're really in there getting the experiments completed, and so that is an incredibly important continuum that the PA Research Foundation money really helps to support.
0: Yep. So does it buy sort of testing equipment, accelerate clinical trials? I mean, obviously there's complex tumour models, I understand, that you grow because you want to see what happens if this happens and what happens if it doesn't happen. I'm getting that this all costs
2: exactly,
0: money.
2: Yeah, that's exactly right, Carrie. Yeah, so we do. We have. I guess our strength is that we have some really cutting edge. So we are based at the Translational Research Institute, which houses a lot of incredible equipment and really is an amazing place to undertake this research. But what really sort of sets us apart, I guess, is we've got really cutting edge models that we can use that are taken directly from donated patient tumours, and they give us a very contemporary look at what prostate cancer is doing now. So we really understand how many steps back on this London Underground has the cancer taken, and what is going to be the best therapy now? What's the escape route that they're using now?
0: Yeah.
2: And we can use those models both in the lab. A lot of Lisa's work is looking in these bits of tumours in dishes, and And then we can also use what we call preclinical models, where we can take those into sort of next stage of development and test our drugs, looking at whole body systems as well. And so that costs money to do those things. But they're incredibly important before we can introduce these therapies into patients. But at the Translational Research Institute and at the PA Hospital, we've got a really great interconnection between the two establishments, which means that the crossover, once we've found a therapy that we think can be introduced into a clinical trial, there's infrastructure and clinical connections in place to allow us to roll these out into clinical trials. And that's what we're looking at doing in the last half of this year with one of the therapies that has made it through this pipeline and looking really promising for patients for whom we would otherwise say we don't have anything left in our arsenal.
0: Well, either way, there's a lot of reasons why everyone should give big, particularly Double Donation Day. We appreciate the work you're doing, Dr. Lisa Philp and Dr. Jenny Gunter. Appreciate that you are really dedicated to a cause. Yeah, no, well done.
2: You'll be there on the day?
0: I'll be there Thursday next week. Hopefully we'll catch up. We'll have a further chat. Well done to you. Yes. Thank you. Thank you so very...
2: From the bake sale.
0: All right. Okay. Thanks for that. I've been advised by medical authorities you can have baked goods. That's good. I like that. Double Donation Day, Thursday of next week. We will be there. And you can make a difference. Help the PA Research, Hospital Research Foundation. 133-882. 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
4: In Willawong, got a fresh eastbound crash on King Avenue with minor delays there. Ipswich Road, still patchy northbound through Annerley at the moment. Kessels Road, seeing the usual delays in Upper Mount Gravatt. Boat Desert Road, busy both ways through Callanvale. Pacific Motorway, still with those slight inbound delays through Tarragindi. The M1 underspeed inbound through Sykes Creek. And no worries on the Western Freeway between Toowong and Fig Tree Pocket. I'm Nathaniel Singleton on Brisbane's Traffic Leader, 882 4BC.
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0: At 27 past 11, 133-882, thanks to Watch Smoke Alarms. Plenty of comments coming over on the text as well, 0499-880-882. Richard has made this point regarding the Anti-Semitism Royal Commission. The government can't get rid of this fast enough. And it's not because Angus Taylor or Tony Abbott or anybody else, John Howard, not because they're saying it, I'm saying it. I think it's not unreasonable for the Prime Minister to front up at this Anti-Semitism Royal Commission and actually answer some questions about the thinking behind not jumping in on the public protests at the Opera House straight after the dreadful October 7 slaughter of innocents, 1,200 people killed in that horrific attack by Hamas, Hezbollah, all of those different terrorist groups. Why was the Prime Minister silent on this? Why did he skulk away from keeping his electorate office open in his constituency in inner Sydney when there were protesters outside demanding that he recognise Palestine, which they did? You know, there's all sorts of questions. He shut his electorate office down for ages, told his staff to work from home, put their fluffy slippers on and occasionally answer constituent calls. I mean, this is not leadership. And Richard just makes this point. He said, I'm actually working on an AI agent at the moment. He said, I'm just going a bit on memory. But one critical data point, if you will, the Labor Party and some of those in the media appear keen to walk past. It seems beyond the scope of the Royal Commission. It is the granting of a firearms license to one of the alleged perpetrators of the Bondi attack. And as I recall, it was at least denied once and after a longish period of time, suddenly granted. Curious, but it appears not enough people in authority are curious enough. And I think that's the point, Richard. There is now some movement on that only Australian citizens would be allowed to have a gun licence. So it's not the gun that kills people, it's the people who use the gun. But again, the Prime Minister should be appearing at this Royal Commission. There should be some accountability about his thinking, about some of the policy stances he's taken or the things he hasn't taken over the last couple of years. I just think he's got to be responsible. He won't answer questions from the media, won't answer questions in the parliament. Meanwhile, he's sort of grappling at the immigration numbers all as a result of Pauline Hanson's consistent. And I think it's fair to say she has been consistent. I haven't agreed with everything she said over the last 30 years, but she has been consistent. Now, the Home Affairs Minister, Tony the Burke, he's finalising the sweeping changes that's going to hit international students, moneymakers, and tourists the hardest. These are people who actually come and then go, don't they? Anyway, he's going to bring in new student visa rules, going to tighten significantly to stop migrants switching from university degrees down to cheaper vocational courses. I get that. The government's also targeting family members, capping the number of dependents that international students can bring with them into Australia. What do they need them to do? Make this sandwich? So if you're coming in on a tourist or visitor visa, the maximum stay will be slashed from 12 months down to six. 6 months. Anyway, it's all just simply as part of the Labor Party pushing back on what they're seeing now, and that is an erosion of their vote. But I think the problem goes a lot deeper than just changing a few numbers around. I'll talk about that before the week is out a bit more. 133-882, thanks to Watch Smoke Alarms. It's 11:30. And Chloe's got the latest. Police have charged a man over an armed robbery in Brisbane's northwest. Tell me more.
14: The 22-year-old is accused of forcing entry into a Warner property on Tuesday night and assaulting the resident before fleeing the scene. He's due to appear in court today on several charges. Overseas, 34 Australians are among the hundreds missing following deadly flash flooding on the Tibet-Nepal border. The rescue operations will continue well into the night. Qantas says rising fuel costs driven by the conflict in the Middle East has hit its profits. The airline says the Iran war resulted in a $420 million hit to earnings. And the Reserve Bank is expected to consider a further interest rate rise to deal with sticky inflation figures. Latest data shows inflation has slowed to 3.5% for the year to July, which is still above the RBA target. In sport, Mitchell Starc has climbed to the top of the ICC's test bowling rankings after taking 10 wickets against Bangladesh in Mackay. And Gary Georgiakondek will have more news at midday.
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0: At 25 to midday with Gary Hargrave, 4RO in Rockhampton and Central Queensland, around Queensland on the Resonate Network, of course, through here at 4BC in southeast Queensland. David, I know you've sent this to me just to razz me, but I think it's really in bad taste. And you need some further research. David sent me a text. He said, oh, Gary, get used to the type of disasters we've just seen in Nepal. Hundreds dead, hundreds more missing. He said melting glaciers because climate warming will do that. It was an earthquake. A bit of a glacier broke off. The planet is cooling. Anyway, David, I'm not going to rise to your rubbish. More research. That's what's needed. This morning on 4BC Breakfast, if you missed it, this phone call really really upset me, and it upset a lot of people here. Rhonda from the Rangbar rang into Jason. Rhonda has suffered the loss of her beloved husband, Fred. He was a highly decorated Vietnam veteran, sadly passed away over the weekend. And instead of being supported by government, i.e. us, the country he fought for, Rhonda has discovered she's only entitled to around $3,000 to cover Fred's funeral. And as I said earlier today, America, you might think some of the acknowledgements are a bit maybe over the top. But in America, they do things like allow veterans to get on planes first, give them preferred seating. This is what they do. They have the wonderful Arlington National Cemetery for veterans. Flags are folded, three-pointed flags handed over to what they call Gold Star families. They make a bit of a fuss. But here in Australia, $3,000 for a Vietnam veteran, but younger veterans are entitled up to $15,000. Complete disparity. Complete disparity. This is Rhonda talking to Jason earlier today.
1: Like, they struggle most of their lives, and, yeah. And you know, DVA say we understand, but I really think they don't understand. And it's the wife and the family that has to always pick up the pieces a lot of the time, and I think that they just, none of them do understand. They just don't even want to understand.
0: Which is really sad. And not getting leadership out of the Veterans Affairs Minister, that's a given. Jason and the team are going to pursue it, and I just want to back him all the way on everything. I mean, as Andy said, the passing of Rhonda's husband, Fred, there could have been local cadets that could attend his funeral to march him into the ceremony. Maybe the local RSL could gather with some other service personnel as well. I mean, it wasn't until recent decades that a flag to lay on the coffin of a veteran could be accessed from a federal member. And I was part of the crew of people who made that happen during the John Howard years, just saying. This is lousy. It's lousy. Andy says there could be something done for other families in the same situation. These people gave their all. It is only right we give them something back. And Ian says, I'm a Vietnam veteran. I've been through the DVA torture treadmill for decades. The problem is the lefty progressive so-called public servants hate the military services. It's no matter what, how many royal commissions, inquiries are held, the treatment of veterans by the Department of Veterans Affairs and especially Labor governments will continue to be objectionable regardless of all of the mealy-mouthed pronouncements from them all. They spout support, they spout respect for veterans, but they don't deliver. That's Ian. I'm angry about it. I know somebody else will be angry about it too. His name is Michael McLaren, and he's here after midday today. Michael, I mean, it's sickening stuff, isn't it? Gary,
2: look, it is. It's just not good enough. And, you know, I mean, as you say, a lot of people might say the Americans can be a bit, I don't know, syrupy at times or whatever, but the fact of the matter is they treat their veterans with enormous respect.
0: Yep.
2: And it's those little things. You know, it doesn't cost anything to give them priority seating on the airline, for example, but it's a statement on behalf of that business or indeed of the nation of how they venerate them and understand the role that they play. And they do something that the rest of us either don't do or couldn't do or don't want to do or whatever, but we're all the net beneficiary of it.
0: Absolutely. I mean, I've had veterans say to me, oh, don't do the thank you for your service thing, right, because I've done that on occasions on this program. But because they hold on to their own cherished memories of what they did with their colleagues, comrades in arms. And I respect their view, so I'll pipe down a bit on that. But the $3,000 for Vietnam vets versus $15,000 for vets from other theatres, this is something wrong here, Michael.
2: Yeah, I wonder if there's still, I mean, I'd hate to think it's the case, but Vietnam vets will know when they returned after that conflict, they weren't treated the same as true veterans from other wars.
0: And true.
2: I just wonder if there's still a bit of a hangover of that, you know, somehow in legislation. Or I don't know why there would be, but anyway.
0: Well, I don't know why either, but I do know that when they start to add up the costs, they say, oh, there's a big mountain of Vietnam vets. They're all about to die, 3,000, you know, multiplied by the numbers. this is what it'll cost. That's what it'll be. It'll be just purely dollars and cents, whereas those who came from Afghanistan, Iraq, various Gulf Wars, they're smaller in numbers, so therefore this is what that will cost. That's what I think the thinking is, Michael, and I find the whole thing disgusting even just saying that.
2: Be part of the calculation, there's no doubt. Be part of the calculation. And, look, and obviously anything that the federal government agrees to has to be fundable. Well,
0: sure.
2: we say that, but I mean, look at what they do generally. But, you know, it has to be fundable. But equally, if you choose not to fund something, you've got to be able to justify it.
0: Yeah.
2: Not just to the veterans in this case, but to the broader voting public. And I tell you what, it'd be a bit of a tough sell, this one, I think.
0: Oh, I would have thought so anyway. We'll keep an eye on that, keep you posted as well. What do you got planned for after midday today?
2: Well, I will speak to the Treasurer, David Janetsky, and obviously Queensland secured, it seems, some concessions here regarding how to power data centres, the energy rules. Now, Chris Bowen ruled that because of pure ideology, nothing practical, ideology, wanted all done with offset renewables and a little bit of gas peaking if you're half lucky. Well, what Queensland is saying is, well, hang on, that's probably pretty crazy, actually. The rest of the world is either using fossil fuels or renewables or nuclear or whatever they're doing. We should be energy agnostic. So I support that position. I'll speak to David as to how they manage that. Anna's here with entertainment. We call that little segment Screen Talk. So big screen, small screen, and every other screen you can think of. And Jim's back with Sydney Siders and Brisbaneites. I can't recall which one we're going to speak about, but it'll be interesting.
0: By the way, you know, it's interesting. David Janetsky, Treasurer and Minister for Keeping Electricity Prices Low, they won't step into the nuclear space. We spoke this morning to young Will Shackle from Nuclear for Australia. And you know, he who we've been dealing with for the last couple of years, he just used to live just around the corner from us here at 4BC. But what I don't get is why they won't go down the nuclear path. This is the secret to getting Queensland out of the debt we're in, the uranium in the ground. If they're truly agnostic, they should not be ruling nuclear out. That's been our contention this morning.
2: Well, I agree with that, and I will ask David Janetsky about that, because in New South Wales, the Coalition are now on the record saying it should be part of the mix.
0: Exactly.
2: They're certainly open to it, and then let the market decide. And, you know, if the bankers and all of that come in and say, look, we're not going to finance it, well, it's dead in the water. But I don't know why they wouldn't when you look around the rest of the world and they are. So
0: yeah, I know. And Tom sent me an email earlier saying, if NASA wants to develop a nuclear reactor on the moon by 2030, that should say enough. There'll be one on the moon before there's one in Queensland. It's crazy.
2: Well, maybe we can just plug the lead into one of these subs we're getting, you know, power a data centre in the off day or something. But,
0: I'm going to buy extension cable futures if you keep that going. Well done.
2: Good idea.
0: Michael McLaren here after midday today on 4BC. At 16 to midday, we've got a double pass. I got a double pass to see Human Nature's acclaimed All the Hit show. It's Sunday, 13 September. Night at the Parkland is the event. You want to be there? Call number 8 right now, 133-882. It's a special show just for Brisbane. We'll see the quartet performing the smash hit show. A mix of their original boy band chart hits alongside a bit of iconic Motown and jukebox covers. Tickets are on sale right now, nightattheparkland.com.au. But you don't need to go to that if you win these tickets. Otherwise, you'll have to go to that website. But it sounds like it's going to be a big night. Call number 8 right now, 133-882. It's quarter to midday.
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3: In Willamong, we've still got that eastbound crash on King Avenue with minor delays there. The Riverside Expressway is heavy inbound still. Coronation Drive, sticky in and outbound through Milton at the moment. The M1 underspeed inbound through Sachs Creek as always. Pacific Motorway still with those slight inbound delays through Tarragindi. Kessels Road seeing the usual delays in Upper Mount Gravatt. Ipswich Road, patchy northbound through Annerley, and it's looking good on the gateway north and southbound. I'm Nathaniel Singleton on Brisbane's Traffic Leader, 882 4BC.
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23: Hi, Matt.
5: So Comet Ridge has finally bought out its longtime partner, Santos, in your Queensland coal seam gas hub, the Mahalo gas hub. What percentage of the project did Santos own and sell you? How much did you pay for it? And what percentage of your company does Santos now own as a result of this deal?
6: Well, we just paid $26 million in total, and Santos has another $30 million on contingent production payments. So once we're up and running into production, there's $10 million payments there times three, and then also they'll hold almost 5% of the company.
5: So the joint venture fence is gone. You're just out there near Gladstone in Queensland. How big is your bit of the paddock, and how much certified gas sits inside it?
6: We've got 1,850 square k's, a big area. We've got 361 petajoules of 2P reserve, and when you include the 2C contingent, it goes to 676. So we've got quite a big volume of gas developed.
5: The East Coast is screaming for gas, but I guess the big question is, how are you going to get it there? Have you got a plan?
6: So we've got a pipeline company called Gemina in the tent with us. They're the second biggest pipeliner on the East Coast. They've done a front-end engineering design study with us, and the intent is they'll build us an 80-kilometre pipeline to tie into both the domestic and the LNG market, and we'll pay a tariff for that. We're quite happy to have them on the project with us.
5: Put this project in a bit of perspective for me. How does it compare against some of the big-name basins in Australia, like, say, the Beetaloo or the Taroom Trough, for instance?
6: Probably the biggest difference for us is we're operating in a really shallow environment, 250 to sort of 300 metres. Some of the other projects are 2,000, 3,000, 4,000 metres, so their well costs are order of magnitude different to ours. And then the other projects are hydraulic fracturing, so they're pumping big volumes of sand, which we don't need to do. So our well costs are quite low in comparison.
5: Who are you going to sell the gas to?
6: We've got one gas sales agreement in place with CleanCo, a Queensland Government power company, and we're working on a couple of others very quietly in the background right now.
5: Tor McCall from Comet Ridge, thanks for joining me on Bulls and Bears. And remember, we're only here to give you information, not advice, which you should, of course, seek independently. I'm Matt Burney, and this is Bulls and Bears.
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0: 12 to midday. We have a winner. We do. It's Karen. Karen at Nunda. Well done to you, Karen.
7: Oh, thank you.
0: Human nature. They're fantastic, these guys. Absolutely magnificent. You looking forward to that?
7: Yes. It'll be my 11th time seeing them.
0: Really? Have you got a little special banner? Do you go down the front sort of mosh pit every time they're on? Is that what you're telling me? I feel there's a bit of confession here, Karen.
7: No.
0: You sure?
7: No, I need to sit down.
0: You need to sit down. Well, okay, well done to you. You're going to take your sister along, is that right? Is that the story? I can see there's a note here.
7: Yes, that's right.
0: Well, look, you two girls have a big night out with human nature. The two of you and the four of them. It's going to be big. There's going to be thousands of people there, but you're going to be there. That's the good part about it, Karen at Nunda. She's going to go along, see human nature's acclaimed all the hits show. You can get the tickets right now. Night at the parkland.com.au. Is not a random weather song. I like that. We've had an eclectic mix, but a bit of Credence always goes over well here on 4BC Mornings. The weather for Queensland, partly cloudy for Brisbane, top of 25. It looked beautiful when I walked in here this morning. I have to sneak a look out the window. I can see blue out there. But anyway, partly cloudy for Wellington, point 23. Ipswich, partly cloudy, top 26. We actually should do that fundraiser, a window for the Weather Bureau. Partly cloudy for Logan and 25. Gold Coast, possible showers, top of 23. And Redcliffe, partly cloudy, 23. Caboolture, partly cloudy, 24. Mostly sunny for Noosa, 23 degrees. Rockhampton, sunny and a top of 29 degrees. Next couple of days for Brisbane, partly cloudy and a top of 25 degrees. As I keep saying, partly cloudy is the negative way of saying mostly sunny. For Charters Towers, 30 degrees and sunny. Charterville, 24, cloud clearing. Emerald, sunny, top of 27. Gundawindi, top of 24 and sunny. Longreach, 28 and sunny. And Mount Isa, sunny and top of 28 degrees. Kingaroy, mostly sunny, top of 24. Roma, sunny, top of 24 degrees. There's a lot of anger about the treatment of Fred, Rhonda's late husband. And I know that Jason and the 4BC Mornings team are onto that, and they need to do something about that. The fact that veterans, Vietnam veterans, a few thousand dollars is all they do, contribute to their funeral, it just seems wrong. And there's a lot of anger about it. And we will keep an eye on all of that. It is very sad. I find the whole thing incredibly embarrassing, as indeed the ideological nonsense coming out of this Chris Bowen bloke, who is really robbing Australia of the potential to get in front of the AI revolution. If we actually went down the pathway of nuclear power that's suitable for each of these AI data centres, put a collaboration together, and for the Treasurer, David Janetsky, who's the Minister for supposedly keeping energy prices low here in Queensland, to actually say that he is energy agnostic and yet nuclear is not on the table. They should be having a fight. This is what the Crisafulli government should do. It should tell Albo, mate, you can take your cannelloni and shove it. We want some common sense. We spoke earlier today to Will Shackle from Nuclear for Australia. He joined the program to talk about how major tech companies all around the world are turning to nuclear energy, but Australia has yet to do so. I enjoyed chatting to Queensland Gracier Philip Hughes. He and his wife Adele, they've just been freshly crowned by the Prime Minister's Regional Australia's 2026 Bush Champions. And what about those exceptional researchers, Dr. Lisa Philip and Dr. Jenny Gunter from the PA Hospital here in Brisbane? Their research foundation, looking forward to the outside broadcast next week. We're going to do double donation day. This program this time next week will be live from the PA Hospital. You can catch up to today's program on the podcast and the 4BC app, available from every good app store. And we also have the 4BC YouTube page. There's all sorts of highlights from this radio station. There are, however, as is my wont, to explain this to you very gently, there are a couple of stories we had left over from all around the world. We looked at it in the 4BC Mornings boardroom this morning. A little weird, a little wacky.
8: How bizarre.
0: Dunkin' Donuts over in America. Well, they've just opened up an exclusive drive-through lane specifically for dogs to mark national, really international, Dog Day. So the pups would roll up in the back seat and pull up straight to the window to grab dog treats, branded bandanas, squeaky plush toys. It's all part of a charity drive, but I'm sure Peter, the people for the ethical treatment of animals, is already outside protesting the lack of vegan dog biscuits and also thinking the dog treats probably look better than their own breakfast, which leaves me with a few questions. Dogs getting VIP drive-through privileges, you have to wonder what's on the cards for National Cat Day. Presumably a drive-through lane where the cat just sits at the window, stares at the barista with pure contempt and slowly knocks a hot coffee off the counter. How about National Bird Day? I mean, they've really missed the opportunity for not offering a fly-through window with a complimentary cup of bird seed.
8: How bizarre!
0: Engineers in northern Japan have come up with a rather unusual way to move a massive 400-ton historic castle, right? Instead of using heavy industrial cranes, they've enlisted 4,000 volunteers to pull the whole thing by hand with ropes. What are they, Egyptians? Teams of 80 people are taking turns lugging Hirosaki Castle along metal tracks to shift it 80 metres back to its original foundation. Like this, local officials say it's a great way for the public to physically connect with history before winter hits. Honestly, imagine calling in for sick for work only to tell your boss you blew out your local lower back dragging an entire Edo period castle down the street. Honestly, with all the endless political fighting over the rebuilding of the Gabba for the Olympics, maybe Queensland should just hand everyone a huge rope and drag the stadium down the road.
8: How bizarre!
0: And a massive truck accident in America has unleashed absolute chaos after a trailer detached while taking a sharp turn, spilling 20 tons of raw squid into a busy road right in the middle of the summer heat. I can smell it from here. It took cleanup crews 8 hours in the boiling summer heat to shovel up all the slippery sea critters. And local cops, they officially dubbed the smelly incident the squid-op. Squid-op. The squid apocalypse is what I'm trying to say. Oh, 26. That's so funny. Even warned drivers, the ocean of seafood slime put standard slippery when wet signs to complete shame. In the end, the ordeal was a bit of a squid show.
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0: I think we've excelled the bizarro there. Yeah, I don't know why that didn't make the program. 133 882. I'm going to talk to the editors now. It's 4 to midday.
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0: Today is Red Nose Day, so get yourself involved. 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Red Nose Day.
11: Chermside, Birkdale, Oxley. 4BC is Brisbane. ABC News.
31: In this bulletin, Australians missing in devastating floods, landmark bail laws in Parliament today, and the last home game for the Broncos. It's midday. Good afternoon. I'm Georgia Kondek. 34 Australians are missing and at least 160 people are dead following flash flooding in Nepal. Federal politics reporter Nelson Scott.
32: Overnight, a massive chunk of ice broke off a glacier, triggering an avalanche and catastrophic flash flooding along the Nepal-China border. Entire villages, roads and bridges have been destroyed, while locals have described seeing their relatives being washed away.
1: My family members were swept away by the flood in front of my eyes.
32: World Vision's Drubar Gurmishan says it's a fast-moving situation.
2: And market towns are gone within a minute.
32: At least 160 people are dead, with fears the toll will rise. 34 Australians are among the hundreds of tourists and pilgrims missing. Prime Minister Anthony Albanese says it's been difficult to obtain information.
3: Nepal, you know, is a developing country.
32: Local rescue teams are now airlifting survivors and clearing debris, but communication blackouts is making the job harder. DFAT says it stands ready to provide consular assistance. Nelson Scott, Canberra.
31: Back home, the Crisafulli government's breach bail go to jail legislation will be introduced into Parliament today. Amy Drew has more.
4: The landmark reforms will see repeat offenders face a minimum mandatory sentence of 12 months behind bars if they commit any of the 47 serious offences covered by the Adult Crime Adult Time legislation, and it will also be applicable for youths. Once introduced, the laws will be put before a parliamentary committee, allowing public submissions and hearings before a formal vote. Critics have argued the policy will put pressure on detention centres already at full capacity. But Premier David Crisafulli says they've already increased capacity by 25%.
6: We've built the first new prison in a decade, and we are on the cusp of rolling out another 1,400 beds.
4: The government is aiming to have the reforms passed by the end of the year. Amy Drew, Brisbane.
31: Queensland has secured an exemption to use a mix of energy sources to power data centres. Chloe Affleck reports.
13: Gas, coal and renewable energy sources will all be used to keep Queensland data centres running, despite calls from the federal government to force the facilities to be exclusively powered by renewable energy. The Prime Minister had been pushing for the measure in a bid to relieve pressure on the grid and keep power costs low. But Queensland's Premier has pushed back, claiming the limitation would risk sending investment offshore. David Crisafulli says the state is unique as it owns much of its own power infrastructure, allowing the government to maintain a technology-agnostic approach. The Northern Territory also securing an exemption to use fossil fuels. Chloe Affleck, Brisbane.
31: The opposition claims the federal government has a long track record of abandoning veterans. Labor is moving to cap allied health services at $5,000 a year. The coalition is calling for the Veterans Affairs Minister to resign, claiming he's failed to listen to the concerns of retired personnel. Senior Liberal MP Andrew Hastie says this is just the latest in a string of failures.
14: Whether it's the Cambaird VC funding for his parents, for their work that they do, sharing the news about what he did for us overseas, or whether it's the allied healthcare stuff, we just think it's time for renewal in the ministry.
31: Qantas says rising fuel costs caused by the war in the Middle East has hit its profits. The Flying Kangaroo says the war with Iran resulted in a $420 million hit to earnings, as it reported an underlying pre-tax profit of $2.06 billion. British actor Tim Curry, best known for his roles in the Rocky Horror Picture Show and It, has died at the age of 80. A cause of death hasn't been given, but Curry had been grappling with ill health for some time. A University of Queensland study is lifting the lid on household labour in a heterosexual relationship. Researchers found chores are still predominantly taken on by women, but not all responsibilities are considered equally important or taxing. Study lead Dr. Sarah Condouris says non-physical tasks are often forgotten.
15: Understanding household labour isn't just about measuring who does more work, but understanding whether partners see the division of work in a similar way. We found that relationship quality worsened the greater the gap between partners' views of the division of labour.
31: A slight rise in vacancy rates across Brisbane offered a slight release for renters last month. The latest report from REA Group found the rate grew 0.3 percent points over the month of July to reach 1%. Senior economist Anne Flaherty says the rate is one of the lowest across the countries.
17: With a vacancy rate of 1%, there's very little choice for renters. So even though we've got slightly more choice than we did a month ago, it's still an extremely tight market out there. So you would still definitely categorise it more as a landlord's market as opposed to a renter's.
31: And we're being encouraged to wear a red nose today as a national campaign marks its 38th year. Red Nose is raising funds for research and supporting families impacted by sudden infant death syndrome. To finance, the Your Lords is down 60 points at 9,278 and one Australian dollar buying 71.8 US cents, while gold is trading at 4,630 US dollars an ounce.
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31: There's no shortage of storylines for tonight's clash between the Broncos and the Storm. Lachlan Gray reports.
7: It's been a busy week at Red Hill following the shock retirement of skipper Adam Reynolds, who called time under an injury cloud on Monday afternoon. Coach Michael Maguire forced to reject claims he denied Reynolds a swan song. Reece Walsh also under fire for liking a social media post critical of the club's handling. In the background, Payne Haas is quietly preparing for his last game as a Bronco at Suncorp Stadium. Brisbane and Melbourne also set to trial a controversial kickoff change in their grand final rematch. Lachlan Gray, Brisbane.
31: In boxing, Nikita Zhu concedes Ben Mani should have been awarded the win in last night's bout. The pair went blow for blow in the IBF World Title Eliminator fight and could not be split. Wallabies coach Les Kiss is expected to keep a two-game rookie Isaac Henry in the IBF World Title Eliminator fight and could not be split. Wallabies coach Les Kiss is expected to keep a two-game rookie Isaac Henry in the midfield for Sunday's clash with Argentina. And in cricket, Mitchell Starc has jumped to

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5: There's a crash on Wong Street East between Honour Avenue and Oxley Road in Graceville with lanes reduced in both directions. And in Sunnybank, we've got a crash on McCulloch Street at Chatford Street. One westbound lane blocked. The Riverside Expressway is under speed inbound towards Hale Street, Gympie Road, sticky both ways through Chermside and Kedron. The Gateway is delay-free both ways from Bald Hills to Stretton. Logan and Ipswich Motorway is still fine for your east-west trips, and it's a good run to either coast on the M1 and Bruce Highway. I'm Jimmy Clark on Brisbane's Traffic Leader, 882 4BC.
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8: Partly cloudy over Brisbane this afternoon. Slight chance of a shower with a top of 25 degrees in the city, 26 in Ipswich and 23 on the Bayside, getting down to 14 degrees overnight. Partly cloudy tomorrow with light winds and a top of 25. Slight chance of a shower on Saturday, a top of 24. Similar conditions on Sunday. On Moreton Bay, southeasterly winds up to 15 knots, seas below a metre. Right now it's 23 degrees at Rosewood. I'm Georgia Kondek. More news at 1 o'clock on Brisbane's 4BC.
9: Now, across Australia. Yeah. This is Afternoons with Michael McLaren.
10: All right, let's get back into it. Thank you for your company today. 131873, that number. Of course, it's Thursday, August 27. Hope we find you well. 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As I said, the open line is open. 131873, that open line number. 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Just click on the feedback icon. I will be speaking later this hour to David Janetsky, the Treasurer of Queensland. It looks like the Queenslanders have had a bit of a win where other jurisdictions haven't, concerning how to power data centres. Now, as you know, the federal government are insisting, only because of ideology, nothing, there's no practicality, just all ideology, they're insisting that Australia's data centre future be powered exclusively by renewable energy. And then you can have a bit of gas in the background to back it up. But they want the data centre operators to go and build all of these renewable projects all over the place to power themselves, and then, if there's surplus energy, to then put that into the grid. Okay, well, that's a nice idea, but is it the most cost-effective way of having data centres and AI at the core of the future economy? Because it's going to be at the core of the future economy. It's a bit like the internet. It's a bit like telephone technology, the motor car when it replaced the horse. I mean, it's not something you can sort of choose. It's going to happen. It's already happening. So you've got to work out what's the most effective, cost-efficient and productive way of making it happen. Now, there would be very few people, certainly from an international perspective, that would say mandating renewable energy, which is the least reliable form of energy generation, to be the backup for a technology that requires the most reliable form of

0: electricity to keep it viable would be the most productive way. And yet here in Australia, again, we seem to know something that the rest of the world doesn't. So you've got Chris Bowen and Anthony Albanese swanning around everywhere. Oh, we're going to have wind farms here and solar things here. We're going to have massive transmission lines everywhere. And, oh, it doesn't. Who cares about the cost? Because all these international guys will pay for it. Oh, don't worry about it. Well, will they? Will they? And if they don't, then what does that mean? 131873, we'll get to that in just a moment later this hour when we speak to David Janetsky. I've just noticed Penny Wong, the foreign minister, has just popped up giving a press conference. I think we'll go there now.
1: The loss of life in the scale of the destruction is devastating. I wanted to say first, thoughts and condolences are with those who have lost loved ones and those whose loved ones are missing and to all affected by this disaster. I wanted to give an update which confirms what the Prime Minister has said. We, to date, understand that at least 34 Australians are amongst those missing. We understand these Australians were part of separate pilgrimage and tour groups. I'm not in a position to provide any further details about them at this stage. The government's priority is to confirm the whereabouts and welfare of these Australians and DFAT officials in Nepal and also China are seeking to do that. Obviously, the situation is a difficult one. I've spoken this morning to the Ambassador for Australia to Nepal, Simon Ernst, and I have also spoken to Scott Dewar, our ambassador in Beijing. I've conveyed to them our support, my request that they do everything they are able to ascertain the whereabouts and welfare of any Australians, and invited them to contact me if they need further assistance. We are currently deploying further DFAT personnel, including crisis response experts, to the region. I've asked DFAT to ensure that we do provide the support needed to these posts, particularly our post in Nepal. The department, it will continue to engage with local authorities and tour operators. I would say this, I'm sure there are many Australians who are very concerned about friends or family who may be in this region. I would say to you at this stage, access and information are very limited given the scale of disaster. We will do our best to ascertain whatever information we can. We are urgently seeking to confirm the welfare and whereabouts of Australians, and we will be in touch with their loved ones as soon as we have any confirmed information that we can share. We are coordinating with the Nepalese government, the UN, the Red Cross and other organisations on the humanitarian response, and I will have more to say about that in the coming days. First, to Australians in the area, if you are in the area, can I ask you to follow the advice of local authorities and monitor media? Australians in Nepal and China, please subscribe to Smart Traveller. Australians in need of consular assistance should contact our 24-hour consular emergency centre, 1300 555 135, or +61 2 6261 3305 if calling from overseas. If there are Australians in Australia who have friends or family who they believe are in the region, you can provide that information also to those numbers that I have outlined. Today they are the Consular Emergency Centre numbers. Our travel advice has obviously been updated to reflect the disaster, and I will continue to provide updates to the Australian community through the media, including when we have more information about the Australians.
0: Okay, so there's Penny Wong, our foreign minister, obviously speaking about this disaster in Nepal, Tibet, on the border there between Nepal and Tibet. Those images, if you're like me and you saw those images come through this morning, they were truly shocking. The force of that water and debris as it raced down the valley through communities was indescribably powerful, and we believe at least 150 people are dead. I'm sure that death toll will tragically rise in the hours and the days ahead. I think that's inevitable. Penny Wong just confirming there, 34 Australians are among those who are missing in this part of the world. They are believed to have been part of separate pilgrimage and tour groups. Now, the government is obviously deploying further DFAT personnel to the area. They are drawing on their personnel that are also in China, as well as on the ground in Nepal. Australia has a very significant now Nepalese diaspora. Many of the people that work in our aged care facilities and our hospitals and in very significant parts of the care economy in particular, but also international students, more and more, are coming from Nepal. And so there'll be many people living among us in the suburbs of Australia today, terribly worried about family and friends at home and also what they're seeing from their beloved homeland. Now, as Penny Wong said, there is the Consular Emergency Centre hotline. And as the Foreign Minister said, if there are Australians that believe they can divulge a little further information, perhaps about relatives who are believed to be in the area, this is the number to call for that as well. It's one of the numbers, which is 1-300-555-135. So that's the Consular Emergency Centre hotline, 1-300-555-135. Now, the first priority of the government and DFAT is clearly to ascertain the well-being and the whereabouts of the 34 Australians that we know to be among those missing at this early stage. Further DFAT personnel, as I said, are going to be deployed rapidly to the region to try to aid in that situation. But of course, as Penny Wong said, and this is logical, access and information to this part of the world, considering the disaster that has occurred, is very limited at this stage. So it's going to take time for information and for data to be extracted from that part of the world, but we certainly hope that those 34 Australians are safe and well, and we will bring you any further update from this situation in Nepal on the border there with Tibet in the hours ahead, if indeed there is anything further that we can bring you. Penny Wong continues to speak in Canberra about this. I'll get the team to listen in off air, and if there's anything else that I need to bring you, I will. So stay there with us, 131873. 19 past 12. Well, look, back to the situation in Iran just quickly for a moment whilst we are overseas. Now, we haven't spoken much about it for a while, in large part because, well, nothing new has happened over there for a while. Whilst the world's media largely lost interest in Hormuz and turned its attention elsewhere, quietly behind the scenes, the US Navy continued its blockade and the Iranian regime continued to hold on. Now, I assume some sort of diplomatic channels remain open, and in fact, earlier this week, Pakistan's main man was again in Tehran. I assume he wasn't there to talk about the cricket. But some things have been shifting gear. For one, the Iranian currency, the rial, recently hit a new low against the US dollar of 2 million to 1. Now, that makes it harder for the average Iranian on the street to buy anything that they need to survive, and it means information on the ground in Tehran remains, inflation rather, unbearably high. In fact, at last measure, it was 88%. Now, official unemployment numbers would have us believe the rate there is close to 7.5%, but again, many regional observers suggest that the actual figure could be close to 30%. And for the youth, in some parts of Iran, perhaps as high as 70%. In other words, the Iranian economy is toast. Even without renewed kinetic warfare, the sanctions and the blockade, essentially economic warfare, are squeezing it tighter and tighter. And without a handful of nations willing to disregard those sanctions, it would collapse. But you see, the problem for Washington is that among that handful of nations is one called China. Now, earlier this week, Scott Bessent, the US Treasury Secretary, announced the latest phase of this war, what the Yanks are calling Operation Economic Outcast. The idea is simple enough: isolate Tehran by targeting all of those who continue to do business with them. Now, in the past, it was known as the boa constrictor method, where you'd squeeze an economy bit by bit until it popped. But in order for it to work, the Americans really need everybody else of any significance to be on board. And as powerful as Washington is, and as dominant still as the US dollar remains to world trade, Besant and his team don't have all the cards in the deck. And without widespread international cooperation, Operation Economic Outcast could quickly become Operation Economic Outlast from an Iranian perspective. You see, as things stand, it's very unlikely that the Chinese will simply acquiesce to Trump's demands here. They remain the biggest buyer of below-market value Iranian crude and have been seen with other allies like Venezuela falling into the Western column. No doubt now the Chinese are keen to keep the thuggish theocracy in Iran in place. China, if it wishes to, can also fire back with a few economic stingers of its own, such as restricting export of rare earths needed for semiconductors and military technologies. And you see, that's why the Trump administration is desperately trying to diversify America's supply chain of these critical goods. Now, aside from China, of course, Iran also has a few other friends on the international stage. Russia is one of them. And then they have what I guess we would call fair-weather friends who publicly disown them, but privately deal with them. Among the latter are some of the Europeans, who seem to turn a blind eye to the behaviour of a few of their banks and finance houses when significant sums of Iranian money start flowing through. In fact, for years, the Europeans have also allowed high-ranking Iranian officials to holiday at their resorts, for their children to be educated at their best schools, and it's said that the Supreme Leader and his posse hold a European property portfolio worth in excess of 400 million euros. In other words, it's not even a given that the Europeans will really put much effort into backing Trump's latest economic pivot against Iran. And if we're being frank, the sometimes chaotic nature of Trump himself also means it's not a given that Operation Economic Outcast will be allowed to run for more than a few weeks anyway, especially if it puts upward pressure on oil prices, which in turn puts upward pressure on US inflation numbers just weeks out from the November midterms. You know, the more I read about what analysts and commentators have had to say about this war in Iran, the more I sort of get the sense that this could have been a defining moment, not just for the long-suffering Iranian people, but for Western democratic prestige, but that it was hijacked from the start by an international community that didn't want a bar of it, and once it was launched, in some ways wished it to fail. I mean, how else to explain the refusal by some of the American allies to allow US jets to use their bases, let alone the outright denial of any military assistance to support shipping through Hormuz? See, many journalists in the West, of course from the luxury and comfort of their home offices, have described the whole escapade as pointless, reckless, stupid, I mean, you name it. But I wonder how many have actually consulted the average Iranian, desperate as they are to shake off the oppressive shackles of the IRGC, who of course saw this as the first, perhaps last, genuine effort to bring about regime change in 47 years. Again, the question too few of the naysayers are even forced to confront is the one about, well, what would you have done? And if they answer with something along the lines of, oh, more diplomacy or some such, well, then you know they're not serious thinkers. There was a piece, in fact, in the Herald yesterday by a British economist who said this latest pivot from Trump shows he is, quote, clutching at straws, end quote. Well, if that's true, wouldn't it be in the West's interest to clutch those straws with him and try and bring about a result here? You see, I'm convinced that too many people have allowed their personal animosity against the president to cloud their ability to see the bigger picture in play. And to be fair, Trump's sloppy rhetoric has only added to the confusion about why he attacked Iran and what he hoped to achieve. But if we peel back the bombast and the hot and cold tweets, we see a president who's actually followed through on all of the rhetoric, the threats and the red lines that all of his predecessors since Carter delivered, but stopped short of actually actioning. Now, my suspicion, although I might be wrong, is that many world leaders would be privately very happy if the theocracy in Tehran collapsed and the people were freed. But publicly, they tut-tut Trump's efforts to placate their domestic audience, who see him as a madman and now responsible for high petrol prices and some travel chaos. You see, at the end of the day, whether you like Trump or you loathe him, it's in the Western Hemisphere's best interest that America can eke out a bit of a victory of sorts with this war. Because if the regime, or you know, whatever version of it crawls out of the compound today, is available and able to survive, it'll be a defiant statement on the limits of American power and, by extension, the limits of Australian power, Canadian power, and European power as well, whether we like it or not. Because in the big scheme of things, Iran is being interpreted by millions and millions around the world as a stage on which the forces of Western democracy are being pitted against the forces of the modern-day Axis powers. As people far beyond our shores watch events unfold on their television sets, be they in China or Russia, parts of the Middle East or Africa, let alone the socialist track that runs through parts of Latin America, they're not just seeing IRGC speedboats in action against American warships. They see reflected in all of that a version of themselves, anti-Western, anti-capitalist, anti-democratic selves, and they're watching closely to see the outcome. In other words, if the Iranian regime holds on, I doubt the global interpretation will be conveniently limited to a slapdown of American firepower or Trump himself. I'm not sure it's going to be that precise. Now, the late Barry Humphries once used a line that went something like, "Comedy is merely a tragedy gone wrong." Not a bad line. And unlikely a person to quote on a topic like this, I know, but in some ways I think it sums up the whole Iranian situation rather neatly. Indeed, while some chuckle at Trump's misfortune here, the tragedy is the Iranian people are quickly losing the one real chance that they had to taste some sort of freedom, whilst our most powerful ally is losing face in an increasingly uncertain world. Whilst Australia and Europe have sat back and refused to help, the Americans have deleted precious stockpiles of ammunition in an attempt to land that knockout blow on Tehran and to try to salvage a victory. They've moved anti-missile silos and heavy naval hardware from the Asia Pacific to the Middle East in the process, which leaves us more vulnerable to any fallout should China make a move on Taiwan. Now, a lack of coordination and wider coalition of traditional allies in this fight has exposed fractures in the Western alliance, which others will now, of course, seek to exploit. I mean, look, perhaps the economic strategy will ultimately pay dividends in, I don't know, 12 months' time. A bit like what happened with the Soviet Union, it took time for that to collapse under the weight of its own inefficient economic pressure. Who knows? On the flip side, though, history may well come to judge the war as a mistake. But if it does, there will certainly be chapters aplenty about more than just the strategy, or lack thereof, by the Americans. An American defeat here will certainly have wider ramifications.
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0: 27 minutes to 1:31873. David Janetsky will join us shortly. Just back to the situation with Nepal and this horrible, horrible landslide that's washed through. As I said, we heard from Penny Wong a moment ago. She was taking a couple of questions from journalists in Canberra, and at one point in this press conference, in Adelaide, I should say, she was asked if there were discussions for the Australian Army to go in to assist in Nepal. Here's her answer.
1: I think the focus at the moment is to support local authorities. Obviously, this is over, this is in the border region, and I know when I spoke to my ambassador in China, I know, you know, the Chinese authorities will be deploying resources. It is quite a remote part of the region, obviously a long way from Beijing, and obviously Nepal is a very mountainous country.
16: Nepal made any requests?
1: Not at this stage. Not at this stage. But I would anticipate that support will be needed. If you look at the footage and the destruction, and we know, you know, this is a country that may not have the resources that will be needed to deal with the recovery.
0: There's Penny Wong. As I said, any further updates that come through, we will share those with you. Just to repeat, though, the number for the Consular Emergency Centre, it's 1300 555 135. 1300 555 135. Some economic numbers have just landed. Business capital investment, it's always a good gauge of the private sector, softer than expected, according to the Australian Today. This is for the quarterly figure, the 3 months to June, down 3.6% on the previous reading. Now, that's quite a drop. Mind you, the previous reading went on a canter, so maybe it's just coming back to the field a little bit. It says here private capital investment data came in well below market expectations as spending on data centre equipment dramatically cooled after recording a 199% increase last quarter. Well, I mean, you know, it's like with all these things. You can't keep growing at 199% quarter to quarter. So I guess the brakes have to be tapped. Now, with that said, though, total capital expenditure does remain 10.7% higher than at the same time last year. It seems some of the big drivers, yes, data centre investment, but also renewable energy projects, largely mandated by the government, of course. So how much of the economy is growing organically because there's demand that the private sector can meet, as opposed to how much is being driven by government diktat, a.k.a. the energy transition, so on and so forth? That is one of the telling things that needs to really be honed in on, because you really don't want a command and control economy. You want to just have something organic. And I think many would argue that the recent budget, along with a whole range of changes over the last 3 years to industrial relations and so on and so forth, has taken the wind out of whatever sail private enterprise may have had going for it. There was that BCA dinner the other night. They all turned up. They were all there to, you know, sort of try to chew the ear of the Prime Minister, but whether he's listening on the ground, the evidence would suggest that he's not. Anyway, but that's the latest numbers. I said we'll speak to David Janetsky shortly about data centres. Plenty of texts coming through. Thank you for those. Cherie says, well, Trump didn't tell anybody, including his allies, that he was going to go to war, a war with no plan A, B, C, D or Z, a war he said to be over in a month. Well, look, the kinetic aspect of the war only really was to be 6 weeks, and I think they fought five of it. The majority of the time, there's been no rockets firing or no missiles. There's just been a blockade and an occasional tit-for-tat, but it's not really been months and months of hot kinetic war. Okay, maybe we're splitting hairs there. But the point I would say to that, Cherie, is I doubt the Americans could have trusted a lot of their allies if they were to tell them they were going to do what they were going to do. As I said, the Europeans and others are known to allow some of this Iranian banking to go on through their banks. I mean, I'm not sure they're really that serious about completely crimping the regime in Tehran. I mean, there seems to be an attitude among some, certainly in Europe, that, oh, well, we can do business with these people. As long as we do business and they don't muck around with us too much, then, okay, it'll be a bit of a grubby relationship, but it's better than none. Or the that seems to be the mindset for some. So perhaps in Washington, certainly between Washington and Jerusalem, perhaps the thinking, I don't know, but perhaps the thinking was, look, if we give some of our NATO allies the heads up about what we're going to do here and ask them to join us, that it would have leaked and that the Ayatollah would have skedaddled and the IRGC would have diversified and those initial strikes may not have been as potent as they were. I mean, I don't know, but it wouldn't surprise me if that's the line of thinking that went through the defence establishment in Washington all those months ago. It's 22-1. We'll catch up with the Queensland Treasurer after this.
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18: There's a crash on Long Street East between Honour Avenue and Oxley Road in Graceville, with lanes reduced in both directions. And in Sunnybank, that crash on McCulloch Street is now clear. Riverside Expressway continues to build inbound towards Howe Street. Gympie Road a little sticky both ways for Chermside and Kedron. The gateway is delay-free both ways from Bald Hills to Stratton. Local motorway fine for your east-west trips. And it's a good run to either coast on the M1 and Bruce Highway. I'm Jimmy Clark on Brisbane's Traffic Leader, 882 4BC.
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0: Good to be with you on this Thursday. It's 18-1. Look, as you know, over the last few weeks, we've been keeping an eye on this brewing power struggle, you excuse the pun, between the federal government and a couple of state governments anyway, over energy settings for these data centres. Now, with a growing number of data centre projects popping up around the country, and these things are coming, we're not going to turn it back, there has been a dispute between the feds and certainly some states and territories about how we power these things, because, you see, they're voracious users of energy and they require always-on energy to be viable, to work. And perhaps nowhere has that ideological dispute been more obvious than between Queensland and the federal government. Now, the feds, as you probably have heard, have sought to impose a rule forcing the $150 billion data centre industry, and that's $150 billion at this stage, could be a trillion by the time it's done, to be fueled entirely by renewable power sources. Others have said that's mad. And at yesterday's National Cabinet meeting, it does seem as though the Queenslanders secured a victory in the form of a carve-out. Well, the Treasurer, of course, is David Janetsky, with me on the line. Lovely to speak, David, and thank you for your time.
3: No, pleasure. Good to be with you, mate.
0: Is there a carve-out? Is there something official here?
3: So there is, and we've been arguing for a long time, and I've been arguing at Energy Ministers meeting with Chris Bowen for some time in relation to making sure that it's an all-in energy sources solution for data centres, right? So in Queensland, we're running our coal generators for longer, more gas, and we're happy for private sector investment into renewables. So we've taken a very different approach to certainly Chris Bowen. So yesterday, the Prime Minister did show a solid pragmatic streak yesterday. And the Premier of Queensland, David Crisafulli, obviously took it to National Cabinet, and we were able to get a carve out to say that it can be an all-in energy solution for powering data centres in Queensland. And that will mean that it doesn't matter if it's coal or it's gas, and it can be renewables, but we're just not going to mandate 100% renewables to power data centres. And we think that is the right approach.
0: I agree with you. Energy agnosticism, I think, is intelligent. Mind you, I wonder what's happening here, because the ABC only on the 24th, so Monday, said, and I quote, Energy Minister Chris Bowen has flagged the federal government's intention to legislate so-called cause-a-pays energy rules, so on and so forth. It says here, allowing the Commonwealth to overrule dissenters, and that, I guess that's you, and prevent data centre proponents from playing the states off against each other. Has Bowen lost the fight, has he?
3: Well, it certainly appears that the Prime Minister yesterday struck a different tone. And so it's good to see that Chris Bowen and the Prime Minister have agreed to meet with Queensland's pragmatism here. And, you know, there is a potential for data centres in our country. And Queensland is unique. We have a unique set of circumstances that the Prime Minister at least recognises, even if not Chris Bowen, and that we do have coal in the system, we've got gas and renewables, but we also own our own generation, distribution and transmission assets.
0: Yes.
3: So that sets Queensland apart too. So we actually have more control over the lifespan of our generating assets, how we distribute energy, and then how it's transmitted. And one of the things we've done since coming to government in respect of transmission is we've made sure communities have had a say. And they had not been having a say under the former Labor government, and there were renewables projects that were progressing that didn't have community buy-in. We've changed that tone now. We're letting the community have a say about those projects while also saying we're going to invest more into gas. Queensland's a proudly gas state, and we're going to run our coal generators for longer because we think it's a pragmatic approach to deliver affordable, reliable and sustainable power for Queenslanders.
0: Is the plan for Queensland with data centres, I mean, you obviously want to have these things, everybody does, there's a huge pipeline of investment coming. As I said, I've heard rumours that within a decade it could be $1 trillion of direct investment in the nation. That's a massive amount of money, we can't turn our head away from that. But is the plan to have these data centre operators, if they set up in Queensland, to pay for the power offset, that is, the energy they're going to require to operate, in the same way that in other states they're going to be paying for it, but they have to pay for it by building new renewables? Or are you going to basically just allow them to buy energy out of the grid as it currently is?
3: Well, there's a couple of things to unpack there, mate. I think, first of all, the federal legislative framework that will be set up will address some of these issues to make sure, firstly, social licence, but also some of those other questions in respect of where data centres are placed, the planning frameworks, and also, you know, that community buy-in. In respect of pricing, we've made it pretty clear. We believe there's potential here that this will provide an opportunity for lower power prices. We've always delivered downward pressure on power prices. Queensland power prices are down 7 to 10% across our state this year. And that's in part due to a number of factors, including increasing reliability in our coal generators because we're properly maintaining them. Each data centre, you know, we think there's an opportunity here to strengthen the grid in the right areas. For instance, in Queensland, our coal generators operate at a reduced capacity during the middle of the day when rooftop solar is flooding into the system. Mm-hmm. We think there's an opportunity that there will be spare capacity in our grid to make sure we can power data centres, but there'll be ongoing negotiations with all proponents of data centres to make sure that ultimately consumers receive that downward pressure on their power prices like we've seen this year. We want to make sure it'll bump around, but we want to make sure that we're putting maximum downward pressure into the Queensland power system. And that means that energy roadmap that we released 12 months ago with that coal for longer, more gas, and private sector investment into renewables is bedded down so we can deliver the most affordable and reliable power system for Queensland.
0: Are you worried for the other states if they're going to go along with this renewables only ride with a bit of gas backing, even if, well, then that's guaranteed that you can actually get the gas out of the ground. That's not a guarantee in Victoria or New South Wales, of course. They could have all these data centres open up and then there's brownouts or blackouts and they're finished.
3: Well, I'll let other states work out their own energy systems, but I'm pretty happy with how Queensland is placed now in with our pragmatic approach, and we're also like a pro gas state. We contribute already about 90% of the East Coast gas market. Within a decade, 96% of all East Coast gas will be produced by Queensland. So we are very confident that in our gas industry, we've got tenders out to the market to get more gas into the Queensland system. And again, that's another interesting point with the federal government and Chris Bowen and the East Coast gas market. You know, Queensland's got a firm position on that. We want to make sure that investment is incentivized into the gas market in Queensland because it's an important part of our economy, and it's also an important part of national wealth. You know, it's one of the reasons why I have significant concerns with the current carve-up of the GST. Our gas industry and resources sector is not appropriately recognised like Western Australia. So we're very much pro-development, and we want to make sure that the energy system has the right balance to it. And that's what we saw was acknowledged by the Prime Minister yesterday.
0: Just quickly, because I know you've got to go, just on that issue of the right balance, just to try to clarify, because maybe I was a little confused. As I said, other jurisdictions under this national agreement are going to demand that the data centres effectively offset all of their energy use plus some, but they're going to have to do it through renewable projects. Now, I think that's the latter part of it's crazy, but I'm not necessarily against the idea of having them, if they want to set up shop, guarantee a new form of generation that's going to cover their own needs and then maybe a little spillover for the grid as a thank you on the way through. In Queensland, they're not going to be required to do that?
3: Absolutely. They can bring energy generation to the table, right? All we're saying is it doesn't need to be mandated renewables. They can put in gas peakers, make a real contribution to the energy needs.
0: But they've got to bring something, are you saying?
3: They've got to bring something, and, you know, it'll be worked out proponent by proponent.
0: Yes.
3: But they have the opportunity, and we want to see them bringing energy to the table because ultimately we want to make sure the point of difference for Queensland is that we have ownership over our generating and transmission and distribution assets. We want to leverage that. We want to make sure that lower prices are delivered for Queenslanders, and we want to see proponents bringing energy solutions to the table, but we're not going to mandate 100% renewables. They can be gas peakers. They can be renewables if they want, but we want to make sure lower prices for Queenslanders are an important part of the mix.
0: What about nuclear?
3: Well, our energy roadmap has been pretty clear. You know, coal for longer, more gas, and private sector investment into renewables. That's the focus. That's what's on the table, and that's what we'll keep delivering.
0: I'm glad we spoke. Thanks, David. Appreciate your time. I know you got to run. I appreciate you being generous with your time.
3: Thanks very much for your time.
0: Not at all. David Janeski, the Treasurer in Queensland. I think it's a more sensible approach than that being mandated by Chris Bowen and the Prime Minister. It looks like Chris Bowen's been beaten here. Queensland and the Northern Territory have held out, and it looks like the Prime Minister said, all right, well, you can have it. But if it's good enough for Queensland or the Northern Territory to be able to offer coal or gas or any form of energy generation to offset the demand that will come with data centres, then why isn't it good enough for New South Wales or Victoria or South Australia? I mean, if they want to do renewables, fine. But what happened to just letting the market decide? And then there is that little matter of the N-word, nuclear. That's what they're doing in many other places around the world to make this viable, just not in Australia.
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9: If the walls of the Normandy could talk, they'd tell you they'd never moved an inch. 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
0: Okay, we're crashing into the news in a moment. Stack of calls and texts. We'll get to all of those straight out of one if you want to have your say. About the data center, I'm happy to hear from you. I mean, there are people out there that just don't want them. And I'm happy to hear that point of view as well. I think it's a bit like King Canute trying to turn back the tide. But, for example, Greg on the text says, well, we got by for hundreds of years without... Yeah, well, we did, but... Greg, we also got by for hundreds of years without cars, but what, you say we should go back to horses? I mean, these things happen. News not far away.
11: The latest 4BC Brisbane traffic. 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
18: A crash on Long Street East in Gracefield is now cleared, and in Sunnybank, that crash on McCulloch Street is also cleared. Riverside Expressway, under speed inbound towards Hale Street, and Gibby Road's still a little sticky both ways through Chermside and Kedron. The Gateway Motorway is delay-free, though, both ways from Bald Hills to Stretton. Logan Motorway fine for your east-west trips, and it's a good run to either coast on the M1 and the Bruce Highway. I'm Jimmy Clark on Brisbane's Traffic Leader, 882 4BC.
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12: We spoke to Rhonda. 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
35: It's 1 o'clock. Good afternoon. I'm Georgia Kondek. The federal government has deployed specialist DFAT staff to assist in rescue efforts following flash flooding along the Nepal-Tibet border. At least 157 people are dead after walls of muddy water slammed into buildings and destroyed villages. 34 Australians are missing, believed to be spread across separate pilgrimage and tour groups. Foreign Minister Penny Wong says further details cannot be provided at this stage.
36: The government's priority is to confirm the whereabouts and welfare of these Australians and DFAT officials in Nepal and also China are seeking to do that. Obviously, the situation is a difficult one.
35: Queensland has secured a carve-out allowing new data centres to be powered by coal and gas. The Prime Minister has previously demanded all states and territories use renewables, but agreed to undertake further work during yesterday's National Cabinet meeting. Queensland Treasurer David Janetsky has told Michael McLaren an all-in energy solution is the way forward.
37: We have a unique set of circumstances that the Prime Minister at least recognises, even if not Chris Bowen, and that we do have coal in the system, we've got gas and renewables, but we also own our own generation, distribution and transmission assets, so that sets Queensland apart too.
35: The Prime Minister has given his strongest indication the federal government plans to make cuts to the migration system. The refugee intake will be slashed by one third by next financial year to just under 14,000 people. The government is under pressure to address the high migration rate as infrastructure comes under pressure. Addressing the Bush summit, Anthony Albanese says the government is not ignoring the issue.
1: Priority and what we're really looking at as well is people who game the system. So people who can come in and they can put in an appeal and continue to put in another appeal and go through.
2: So how are you going to fix that?
1: Well, that's what we're working on, and I'm not here to make that announcement today.
35: A man is due in court today over an armed robbery in Brisbane's northwest. Police say several offenders broke into a Warner property on Tuesday night, assaulting the residents before fleeing the scene. The 22-year-old is facing six charges and will appear in the Caboolture court today. And a new survey revealed what behaviours gets Queenslanders revved up at the Bowser. RACQ data found 37% of respondents get frustrated over people sitting in their cars for too long after filling up. Out-of-service signs on petrol pumps ranked second with 33%. Checking finance, your Lords is down 75 points to 9,263 and one Australian dollar buying 71.8 US cents.
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35: Dolphins veteran Felice Kaufusi says his side won't die wondering ahead of a historic month. Already locked into their maiden finals campaign, the Finns are pushing hard for a top four berth. Kaufusi says Saturday's clash with the Roosters comes at a perfect time.
3: It's uncharted waters for us as a club to be playing finals. So exciting time. We played some good footy last month, and I still think you've got to take week by week. We've still got two more regular season games before the new competition kicks off. So, you know, all our focus is on this week.
35: Round 26 kicks off tonight with a grand final rematch with the Broncos hosting the Storm. Big Bash teams are now free to recruit for the coming summer with the contract embargo officially lifted. Chris O'Connell has progressed to the final round of the qualifying for the US Open. And LIV Golf has entered hibernation, laying off majority of its staff until it secures funding for a reboot. That's the latest news and sport.
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18: Kessels Road has the usual delays at the Logan Road intersection at Upper Mount Gravatt. Riverside Expressway is under speed inbound towards Hale Street. Gippy Road, a little sticky both ways for Chermside and Kedron, and Bow Desert Road is the same northbound through Callumvale. Elsewhere, the Gateway Motorway is still delay-free both ways from Bald Hills to Stretton. The Logan Motorway is fine for your east-west trips, and it's still a good run to either coast on the M1 and Bruce Highway. I'm Jimmy Clark on Brisbane's Traffic Leader, 882 4BC.
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35: A partly cloudy afternoon across Brisbane. Slight chance of a shower, reaching a top of 25 degrees in the city, 26 in Ipswich and 23 on the Bayside. Getting down to 14 degrees overnight. Another partly cloudy day tomorrow with a top of 25. And slight chance of a shower on Saturday, a top of 24. Similar conditions on Sunday. On Moreton Bay, southeasterly winds 10 to 15 knots, seas below 1 metre. Right now it's 23 degrees at Springwood. I'm Georgia Kontek. 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
33: Now, across Australia.
0: Yeah.
33: Back to Afternoons with Michael McLaren.
2: Yes, and let's get into the second hour. Thank you for being with us, keeping an eye on any developments out of Nepal because of that flash flood disaster. We played some audio earlier from the Foreign Minister, Penny Wong, and if there's anything else we should report, we will. Flash flood disaster. We played some audio earlier from the Foreign Minister, Penny Wong, and if there's anything else we should report, we will. We believe more than 150 people have been killed in the flooding.

0: And when people are asking, oh, well, where are the sites, you know, what are you going to do with this? What about, oh, no, we don't want to talk about that. Let's talk about the weather or something, you know. And so people said, oh, something's up, and they turned against it. 131873. G'day, Andrew.
1: G'day, Michael. How are you?
0: Good, thank you.
1: Just a question on these data centres. I understand they've got all the energy ministers and premiers sitting around the table. All the talk is about whether nuclear, solar. What about the water? We're based here in the Riverina, and we're fighting to get water to grow food
0: yep.
1: as it flows past all the towns.
0: Well, you've got the big issue with Sunrise at the moment, don't you?
1: Yeah, well, it's all the water's heading to South Australia to save a fish or a frog. But our population's growing. Our dams haven't progressed. Are we making these data centres supply their own water or diesel plants? Like, why aren't the water ministers having some conversations as well? Because
0: glad you rose
1: sit in the dark with a candle or cook food over a flame, but without water, I'm buggered.
0: Yeah, brilliant point. Brilliant. And look, it's a point I've raised on a couple of occasions already this year. And I think I said maybe a month ago now, Andrew, those very exact words were pretty much that one thing is energy with these data centres, but the other thing is water. It's not that difficult to create energy. I mean, government get in the way, but I mean, it's pretty easy. There's a stack of different technologies available to create energy. Creating water is a little more difficult. Now, you can do desal, but it's expensive and you've got to have the energy to run the plant. But fresh water or potable water, it's in a relatively arid continent like ours, it isn't easy to come across necessarily. Certainly not down in the southeastern corner. So, yeah, valid point. Valid point. And I do wonder if that's being thought about enough. Now, there are emerging technologies coming through where water can be recycled, so on and so forth. But again, unless that's mandated, then it could be Rafferty's rules. So I'm glad you raised that. Thank you, Andrew. Great call. 131873. James. G'day, James.
2: Hello.
0: G'day, mate.
2: Have you had a nice day?
0: Yeah, good.
2: My question is, if AI is so intelligent and so smart and we could use it for just about everything, I think its first job should be to teach us how to design data centres that use less power and water. It should be its first job.
0: Ask it the obvious, huh?
2: The power it uses, it's beyond belief, the amount of power it uses. It shouldn't be a problem for AI. We've already got AI in our society. It should be its first job.
0: I'm not against that. I think that is already being worked on. Whether AI is helping provide the answers to the relevant engineers, I don't know. But, yeah, I like the way you're thinking, James. It's sort of, you know, outside of the square. Very Edward de Bono of you. Thank you for the call. Stack of calls here. Let's go to Canberra. Mark's there. G'day, Mark. Line two, sorry, Joel. Line two for Mark. G'day, Mark.
3: Hey, Michael. To clarify, with the submarines, and I've got a military background, the AUKUS subs, most of them, you'll be able to remove the entire nuclear reactor, say after 20 years, and then get rid of that, store it wherever, and I'm suggesting in the desert. Regarding Lucas Heights, it's not sent overseas primarily. It's stored in universities, hospitals. It's scattered all over the place. So all the people who unfortunately don't know their facts wouldn't be aware of that. And Bob Hawke, Michael, suggested that we store nuclear waste from around the world, as
0: yes.
3: you succinctly just mentioned.
0: That's right.
3: We could earn $250 billion a year. And I was born at Woomera, the rocket range after Dad served. Nice, flat, safe desert area. And there's nuclear waste all over the world. So for all the doomsdayers like climate change to carry on, well, they don't have their facts.
0: I don't think we need to worry, I put it that way. I take the point, though, that the advocates need to do a better job advocating because sometimes they just say, look, it works, trust us, move on. Well, you're not going to win the argument doing that. But there should be no complexity, really, to storing nuclear waste. We don't have to invent the way that it's done. We just have to mimic or copy where it's done successfully. And in a number of countries like France, which are our contemporaries. And we have the great advantage of all that open space in the middle of nowhere, which we could actually monetize if we were to go ahead and do it.
3: Correct, Michael. And also, just one thing on the data centres. Is anyone aware of how much diesel there is to serve as a backup? Mm-hmm. So all the left-wing hypocrites that carry on about climate change and carry on about, oh, these data centres are going to use renewable energy, in your dreams. And they're going to have the diesel energy. And I'm in the ACT, Michael. This joint doesn't have 100% renewable energy. It's more lies being proffered to everybody. And unfortunately, a lot of people don't read, they don't listen, and they're biased towards the left-wing communists.
0: Well, they look, left or right, I don't think it really matters. They increasingly are fed by the algorithm, which feeds their prejudices. And maybe we're all a little guilty of that, but the echo chamber's not healthy. But the point you make about the ACT is very valid, Mark. I mean, the ACT claim they're 100% powered by renewables. Well, okay, well, we could test that. We could cut the interconnectors to New South Wales and Victoria and see how long it goes. I'd be having a Bunsen burner on standby, put it that way. Thank you for the call. Mark, number two, up on line seven. G'day, Mark.
4: Netball, sudden death final.
0: How about that, eh? Hope, who's going to win?
4: Oh, I'm pretty versatile. I usually play shooter or goal defence or keeper or anything in between, a wing, wherever anyone else doesn't want to play.
0: That's all interesting. Right. Yeah,
5: good. All right,
0: I think we're eavesdropping. We might come back to might come back to Sheila, whoever's chatting to Mark in the background. Good to hear she's versatile. Hello, John.
6: Yeah, when you're saying we send the nuclear stuff over to France, that's only to get reprocessed. The waste comes back to us.
0: Okay, well, then again, there's nothing to worry about, right?
6: Well, it's got to be stored somewhere.
0: Yeah,
6: but, that's right. It's stored in the Lucas Heights hospitals, universities, like that gentleman just said.
0: Well, that should put pay to all this concern about three-eyed fish and some sort of Armageddon. I mean, as you say, we store it even here, so we haven't seen any negative side effect, to the best of my knowledge.
6: No, but there's a place at Kalgoorlie that's got a license they're going to do it there eventually.
0: Okay. Well, look, we're going to have to come up with some significant location at some point, not just because of the nuclear submarines, but equally there's enormous economic opportunity for Australia because, a lot of other countries have the ips about this sort of thing, but they don't have the stable geology that we do. I mean, we could actually, with an increasing nuclear energy output around the world, a renaissance of sorts with atomic energy, there is a renaissance underway. We could help solve, as it were, some nations' storage problems and profit rather handily by doing it. And some fairly non-economic parts of our continent could become very, very wealthy generators of capital indeed if they were to be the storage facility for this sort of thing. But again, it's going to take some argument and a bit of persuasion. John, I appreciate your insight. Thank you. We'll take a break. More in a moment.
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0: Thanks for being with us. 131873, the open line number. Now, here's a bit of a question for you just before we get back to your calls. Do you think ties are dying out? Not tie dyes. Do you think tie neckties are dying out? You wander through the CBD of Brisbane or Sydney or the parliamentary circle of Canberra. You're not seeing anywhere near as many ties on men as you used to. Now, that might be more out of comfort because of the humidity or the heat, I don't know, but fashions change. With that said, there's obviously still a good market for them, and all you got to do is ask the brothers Shaheen and Famiz Haroon, because they're doing gangbusters. In fact, they've turned a side hustle in Melbourne into what is now a multi-million dollar business. Shaheen and Famiz launched OTAA. Now, that stands for Ocean Ties Apparel Australia. They did it over a decade ago, 2011, and they've since expanded now into the United States market with over 1,000 tie designs. Now, they're made from recycled plastic bottles that would otherwise end up in landfills, so that's converted into a microfiber material. And it seems they've been a bit of a hit, not just everyday men wearing these to work, but some rather reasonably high-profile figures. Robert F. Kennedy Jr., anybody? Angus Taylor? Peter Malinauskas, the leader of South Australia? On and on it goes. Well, Famiz Haroon is the co-founder of OTAA, and he's with me on the line. Good to speak, Famiz. Thank you for your time.
13: G'day, Michael.
0: Not a bad little idea. Turn a bit of recycled plastic into a $1 million business. Half your luck.
13: Yeah. We got laughed out of the room when we told people we're going to start a necktie business. People kept telling us, aren't neckties dead? And we said, stop it. Let's just double down on this. So it's been definitely a bit of a roller coaster.
0: I bet it has. Tell me about the material itself. You go into some of these shops now and they say it's made of recycled plastic, this and that. And, some people have a little bit of a worry factor about having poly whatever on their bodies. A necktie is, of course, protected from direct skin contact because of the collar, so you can have a cotton shirt and away you go. But what made you go down that path instead of traditional silk or whatever ties have been made out of for hundreds of years?
13: Yeah, that was an interesting question. So the materials for OTA, they pretty much range between cotton, linen, and wool, and we've got the microfiber, which are made from recycled sort of microfiber. The reason for that is because basically, the way silk drapes, it's historically, that's kind of where the neckties and the fashion houses have gone. And part of the rebellion that we wanted to build into the brand was to have a sustainable ethos around it. And that was kind of from the legs up, from how we wanted to build OTA, representing Australia, obviously the coastline. And I think that sort of inspiration has allowed us to go pretty far.
0: Yeah, look, I think it's a very good idea. That's a very sensible marketing ploy as well to say, well, look, here's recycled plastics. And people go, oh, okay, well, I'm helping out somehow, so away they go. As far as the fashion industry, I mean, do you or your brother have any background in that?
13: Yeah, so we are the least likely people to achieve any success in the fashion industry.
0: You wear tracksuit pants at home or something?
13: I think 15 years ago, when we had walked into a department store, it was a bit of a Larry David moment. We went to go buy a tie and we just found the experience incredibly depressing, expensive, limited choice, and extremely serious. There seems to be an inbuilt hatred for the customers when you walk into these department stores. So we walked out with a radical idea. We're like, how about we build a business that actually generally takes care of the customers and you know, like cherishes them. It sounds crazy, but, you know, 15 years later, it allows us turning up in places like big Hollywood blockbuster movies, the White House and, you know, Australian Parliament House.
0: I mean, you've done well to get into the White House. I know Trump's got his Florsham shoes that he wants all of his cabinet people to wear. They're all wearing the same sort of shoes. But, you know, to start to get your Thai brand in that very powerful part of the world is an incredible achievement.
13: Thank you. Yeah, I think the Australian sort of spirit that's represented in the brand has kind of come through. And I think a lot of Americans do love Aussie brands, and it is very cool to see. It isn't just RFK wearing OTA. We've got multiple people in the White House wearing OTA. If anything, it's hard to sometimes find people not wearing OTA ties. Like I recognize the designs, and that's why we wanted to share the story with the Australian media. We thought this is like time to get the story out there.
0: Well, I'm saying we've got to celebrate Australian success stories. You know, I mean, we always talk about we're good at mining. Yeah, okay, but we do other things too. Okay, so as far as the designs are concerned, you know, who dreams all of those up? Because you've got a stack of different, a thousand odd designs now.
13: Yeah, the Looney Tune madness comes from myself and Shaheen. We're both brothers and the co-designers of the neckties. You think that not a lot goes into designing a necktie, but if you make the tie too wide, it looks like a grandpa tie. You make it too skinny, it looks like a shoestring. So there's actually a lot of details that go into it as well, in terms of the interlining, the width, the design, the pattern, obviously the composition and the make as well. So we found the Goldilocks formula for the necktie we found. And so now it's ironic because a lot of the bigger brands are copying our design, so it's weird how this thing comes sort of full circle.
0: Yeah, well, if you're doing something well, they'll want to copy you. I'm not a fashionista, but the pencil tie trend, that was bad. I don't know what was going on there. We were paying the same amount of money for far less material, but aside from that, that tiny little sort of, you know, straight streak of colour was just to cover the buttons. I never understood what was happening with that.
13: Yeah, to be honest, like if that was a bestseller, it'd be great because it's less materials for us to manufacture. But yeah, it's probably like that's probably why they were pushing it out, because it was just like so easy to make. But yeah, in terms of how it looked, definitely not a vibe that I'd be sort of pushing out. Yeah,
0: maybe there was less waste because if you have to cut the fabric purely thin and rectangular, well, then you might be able to save more of the fabric rather than have it thrown away.
13: Yeah, I've seen worse trends in the necktie space. Like, I think there's one thing about the way it looks, but the tie knots as well that people tie the ties in. I come from the viewpoint people should, you know, wear however they want. It's their product at the end of the day, but I think the Merovingian knot, and there's a few other ones that are like a little bit, it can be a little bit crazy.
0: The which? The Merovingian knot?
13: The Merovingian knot. It's like it looks like a spider if you can Google it. It's just like, it's like a, I don't know, it looks like a sailor tying like a rope over and over and over again. It's wild. It shouldn't be a knot. I like the double Windsor personally.
0: Yeah, mind you, a lot of people don't know how to... Oh, yeah, I'm looking at that now. Okay, that's rather creative, but... yeah, okay. Yeah, the double Windsor is the classic. But I wonder how many dads teach their sons how to do that anymore.
13: Yeah, true. Well, we've got a good how-to tie-a-tie series on YouTube.
0: Oh, smart.
13: Millions of views. Yeah, that's how we got a bit of legs at the start. We created tutorials on how to tie all these things, and that's how a lot of people actually found us at the very beginning.
0: All right, before you go, tell me, I've just got a note here from Roger on the text listening to us live. He says, little known fact regarding neckties, I just want you to confirm if this is a fact or not. He says, the USA, they produce striped ties. The stripes go from the right shoulder to the left hip, whereas the Europeans or the British and us, the stripe goes from the left shoulder down to the right hip. A bit like how the toilets flush in opposite directions. Is that true?
13: I'm going to myth-bust that for you right now. That's not true. I think they'll wear it either way.
0: I would have thought so. Okay. Roger, fake news. Okay, before you go, for me, where can we get the ties? Where can we get the OTA ties?
13: OTAA.com. That's pretty much the only place you can get them. We're pretty much direct to consumer. We've served over 400,000 people globally since we've started. And yeah, follow us on Instagram at OTAA as well. And we'll ship it right to your door.
0: Well done. Congratulations. Great Australian success story. We've got to celebrate them. Appreciate your time and well done to your brother as well.
13: Cheers. Thanks for the call.
0: Not at all. Famiz Haroon, part of the team there behind OTAA or OTA Ties. Good Aussie business. Madeline McNeil has the news. Hi, Maddie.
14: Good afternoon, Michael. The death toll of flash flooding caused by a glacier collapse on the Nepal-Tibet border has climbed to 162. 34 Australians are confirmed among the 100 still missing, with specialist DFAT staff deployed to assist with the response. Qantas has reported a 13.1% drop in its profits after the Middle East conflict triggered a spike in the cost of jet fuel. Queensland has secured an exemption from the federal government to allow data centres to be powered by a mix of power sources, including coal and gas. And British actor Tim Curry, best known for his roles in the Rocky Horror Picture Show and It, has died at the age of 80. In sport, Toby Green will meet with new Essendon coach Mark McVay as he explores a move back to Victoria. The GWS Giants captain will also meet with Geelong. Thanks, Michael. There'll be more news and sport at 2.
9: On Afternoons, a weather update.
0: 26 to 2. Let's have a look at the weather. Brisbane today, partly cloudy and 25. The airport, 23. Bow Desert, 25. Chermside, the same. Gatton, 26. Beautiful. Ipswich, 26. Logan Central, 25. Oxley, 25. Mount Gravatt, 25. Redcliffe today, 23. Partly cloudy tomorrow for the city and 25. Rocky today, beautiful. Sunny and 29. Gladstone, 27. Little cloud tomorrow, but 28 for Rocky. Sydney today, cloud everywhere. Top of 19. There could be a mill of rain. Mind you, should have come through in the morning. They're talking about some light winds as well. Penrith, 19. Liverpool, 19. Richmond didn't want to miss out. It's 19. Same with Campbelltown. Parramatta, 18. And 17 for Terry Hills and Bondi today. Tomorrow for the city, mostly sunny and 20 before a partly cloudy 19 on Saturday. Canberra, 17 and partly cloudy today. Tuggeranong, 18. Partly cloudy in the capital tomorrow and 17. A sunny 19 for Saturday. Lithgow, 17 and partly cloudy today. Orange, 15. Mudgee, 19. Bathurst, 18. Drop or two at Katoomba, 14. And a little bit less rain further down at Springwood, 17. Tomorrow, nice one for Lithgow. Should be sunny, bit of morning frost, warming up to about a top of 17, a low of 1. And Queanbeyan today, last but not least, partly cloudy and 17 for you. Goulburn, 16. Yass, 17. 131873. Mary on the text, someone might be able to help Mary here, says, I always am drawn to ties with horizontal stripes, but it's so difficult to find those ties. Do you know why? Horizontal. So not diagonals, and just old-fashioned horizontal striped ties. Does anyone know where you can get those in great abundance? Mary's drawn. Mary, you're drawn to the tie or the man wearing them? Can I ask that question? I mean, see, ties are a little. If people are a little, how do I put this? Large. Horizontal stripes aren't often a good idea, so I'm told. I think it probably doesn't apply with ties, though. I don't think ties. No, it's that way, Joel. No. Vertical is slimming. Vertical is slimming. Yeah. Vertical's the up and down one, right? Yeah. I'm getting confused. What are we doing? Yeah, so with the ties, I don't think it's the same thing, unless you've got one of those big clown ties. Looks like a sort of like a bib. Maybe that isn't flattering. Anyway, if you know we can get horizontal striped ties, I'll let Mary know. 131873. Back to the energy debate. Hi, Judy.
15: Hi, how are you?
0: I'm all right, thank you.
15: I'm listening. Good. I'm just listening to people sort of saying, where's all the nuclear waste going to go?
0: Yeah.
15: About 15 years ago, I rang up your radio station, and I got howled down by people. Now, what I want to say is, where are all the solar panels going? How are they being disposed of? When the wind turbines don't work anymore, where are they being disposed of? And the lithium batteries in everything, where are you supposed to put them? And the old TVs, you can't put them out the front for council collection. You're not allowed to put glass out for council collection. What are we supposed to do with all of that stuff? And it's just basically renewable not.
0: Well, yeah, a lot of it is not renewable. It might be creating a renewable energy in the sense that, you know, you're not burning a lump of coal twice. But as you say, I mean, they've got a lifespan maybe 15 years, 25 years if they're doing well. They've got to go somewhere. And we haven't really come up with an at-scale solution for that here.
15: Of course we haven't, because they're too busy pushing this ideological thing about renewable energies. It's not renewable.
0: No form of energy is. No form of energy that we've got at scale is renewable. But, yes, but the difference is, of course, the fossil fuels aren't marketed as such.
15: Yeah, it's just like I'm just getting over it. Like, people, like, we keep trying to get on this green bandwagon and people don't think, all right, so we get all these lithium batteries, we've got cars running on batteries. What happens to the lifespan of those things?
0: Yep, fair. Good call. No, I appreciate that. I'm not going to hail you down. I think that's a very, very valid point you make. And if you were saying that 20 years ago, Judy, you were two decades ahead of your time. Barton, g'day.
16: G'day, Michael. How are you?
0: Well, thanks, mate.
16: I'm painting the veranda, mate, and it's painful, so it's good to talk to you.
0: You're painting the veranda? You're staining it or painting it?
16: Painting, railing and staining the timber. It's an outdoor one and all that kind of stuff.
0: Yeah.
16: But I'm retired and I've got a little bit of time.
0: Okay, well, you're a glutton for punish. Anyway, well done.
16: I was just listening to comments on nuclear before in regard to the waste material, and I'd heard a few months ago, and I Google it to reassure myself before I led you up the garden path, that France have one of their biggest nuclear reactors at Le Havre on the Brittany coast.
0: Yes.
16: On a closed loop system, and they recycle 96% of all the waste into other products.
0: Well, yeah, I'll look that up. I'm not going to deny that. I think you're probably, I've heard similar things, but I think one of the issues here, Barton, is that when we talk about waste, people obviously assume that you put something in the red bin, but many people in the industry tell me we shouldn't be talking about nuclear waste. What we should be talking about is a secondary opportunity. The word waste is in some respects misleading.
16: Yes. Yeah, no, it is. I mean, we should be developing our own recycling systems and probably copying or buying the technology in from overseas, but we can put it in remote locations. I always thought we could have one nuclear power station in the middle of Australia and some transmission lines through each state. That's all it needs if they build it big enough.
0: Well, it needs access to water under traditional technology, so that might affect it. But other than that,
16: there's plenty of it.
0: Well, yeah, I guess you could
16: hole out there. It's
0: tap the basin.
16: Unfathomable.
0: Yeah. All right, no, look, let me look that one up at Le Havre, Barton. I appreciate the call. I'll let you get, I know you probably don't want me to, but I'll let you get back to the painting. And, geez, I hope it doesn't rain. I can see where you are. You could get a drop or two. So fingers crossed for you. Thank you for the call. I'll check that out during the break. It's 18 and a bit to 2. Anna, after this.
12: 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Keep the conversation flowing. 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
17: Kessels Road has the usual delays at the Logan Road intersection in Upper Mount Gravatt, and the Riverside Expressway is under speed inbound for Tail Street. Gympie Road a little sticky both ways through Chermside and Kedron. Flat Desert Road just the same northbound through Callumbale. The Gateway Motorway remains delay-free both ways from Bald Hills to Stretton. The Logan Motorway fine for your east-west trips. And it's a good run to either coast on the M1 and the Bruce Highway. I'm Jimmy Clark on Brisbane's Traffic Leader, 882 4BC.
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0: Which means let's talk with Anna Corday. Hello, Anna.
24: Good afternoon, Michael.
0: Now, what do we got? Movies and streaming galore, The Dog Stars.
24: Yes, this is Ridley Scott. He's back with a new sci-fi kind of post-apocalyptic type movie with Jacob Elordi in the lead. So this one is set after a pandemic caused by a flu. It's kind of pretty much eradicated humanity. There are a few people who have survived, and reality is pretty bleak. It's pretty brutal. And among those survivors, there's a young pilot and a veteran-turned-survivalist, and this mysterious radio transmission sets them on a journey out of their relatively safe surrounds, out into the unknown to hopefully find humanity and avoid being killed by the Reapers along the way. So, look, I love a Ridley Scott movie, and I will watch everything that he makes without question. But this is, I'm going to say, this is sadly not his best work. And he's had some real bangers over the years. Even,
0: is it true that the lead character is called Hug?
24: Hig.
0: Yes. Right, okay.
24: It's post-apocalyptic, so there are lots of different names in there. But, look, I don't know what it's short for. I didn't go too deep into that. But, look, even with the help of Jacob and Josh Brolin and Guy Pearce and Alison Janney and Margaret Qualley in this, it didn't hit, I think, the way that maybe it was intended. Because, you know, it's based off a book that was really popular. And I also feel, you know, those kind of post-pandemic, post-apocalyptic, that genre is a little bit tired now. It's a little bit close to home, you know, still in recent memory, sadly, for us. And, you know, it kind of falls into a lot of those just genre tropes that, you know, after how many of these kind of genre movies we've had, you kind of hope for something a little bit different. But, look, props to Ridley Scott. He is 88. And still a very passionate filmmaker. He's still getting out of bed. That is not what I would be doing at 88. So props to him for that. But just, look, not his best work. Yeah, maybe he could have a sleep in.
0: It's so fortunate, though, with all of these types of movies, isn't it, Anna, that despite only remnants of humanity surviving, a very strong number of cameramen seem to survive to be able to capture all of this for us.
24: It is it's uncanny, absolutely fascinating. Really, and there's a working plane that is still in operation for this film as well. There's a few things that are very convenient,
0: aren't there? Now, what about Tina Arena? This one's called Unravel Me, isn't it?
24: Yes, this is the one that you should see in cinemas this week. It's the big documentary about one of our Aussie icons, Tina Arena. It's a very honest and raw portrayal of a woman who has spent, you know, 50 years in the public eye, and she's weathered it all from young talent time to the heights of her recording career, becoming an independent recording artist in these latter years. She's dealt with scrutiny, with racism, with pressure, with relationship breakdowns. It covers it all in this documentary. Her sisters are in it, Celine Dion, Marc Anthony, Desmond Child, are among those who have contributed for the doco as
0: well.
24: They're
0: all her sisters?
24: I really do. What a family. Very talented. Wow. Tap into that. No, but this one I really do think is a must watch. It is a great portrait of a true legend of Australian music. And if that isn't enough music for you, you can catch Andre Rieu, Viva Master.
0: Oh, now you're talking.
24: This weekend only. And you know what? I have to say, I was a bit skeptical. And then I actually went to Maastricht this year and I saw the concert, and I did love it. And to be fair as well.
0: So are you in the movie? I mean, when the drone pans over, are you there screaming out, Andre, I love you?
24: I mean, maybe. Waving my little white napkin the back. Because that is a moment that happens. But look, it is actually worth a watch. It is just under 3 hours as well. So you very much get your bang for your buck with this one. It's all in there.
0: That's 2.5 chalk tops, 3.5 hours.
24: Exactly. And a couple of glasses of champagne.
0: Yeah, love Andre. Okay, now, Paramount Plus, Dalliance.
24: Yes, this is a new one. It's a new Australian series coming from Heather Mitchell, Hugo Weaving, Georgie Parker and David Wenham at Dalliance, as you said. So this one centres around a retired cameraman, Billy, his wife, Rose, and a chef named Danny, or a caterer named Danny. And so she comes into their lives following this brief kind of random chance encounter on a ferry, but it's that one moment that sparks a series of life-changing events in all of their lives and their friends' lives as well. It's not just this little circle that's impacted. There's death, marriages are put to the test, flames spark, wounds reopen, and just about everyone is kind of forced to examine the choices that they've made and the lives that they've led. I absolutely love this series. I'm really loving watching it. It's a 10 out of 10 collection of Aussie actors, not just limited to those names that I've already listed. It's intriguing, it's engaging, it's dramatic, it's funny, it's so well put together. So I really highly recommend watching Dalliance on Paramount Plus. It is out today. You can also catch Hugo. There's another seriously good series on SBS that's just launched called The Airport Chaplain. So that's on their demand catch-up platform. So watch that one as well.
0: Okay. Binge has Possession.
24: Yes, this is it's a supernatural thriller. So hopefully, you know, people will get around this one. But it stars British actress Gugu Mbatha-Raw, and she plays a lawyer named Claudia. She heads from the UK to a haunted plantation in Jamaica to fight this inheritance claim. So the British aristocrat who owned it, shockingly, he didn't leave it to his son, but to a man who has kind of appeared out of nowhere. So she arrives, she's there to fight it, but look, this place ain't just haunted, let's put it that way. So it's not your traditional kind of jump scares and poltergeists at the window kind of series. It is oddly funny, it's super eerie and unsettling and very compelling. So it's a slightly different spooky drama thriller, but I do think Possession will be a good one for the week. It launches on Binge today.
0: And just finally, Netflix has The Whisper Man.
24: The Whisper Man, I know. It is a spooky one to watch. It's a terrifying movie with Robert De Niro, so that's a plus. So, you know, kind of put
0: he's
24: all your terrifying
0: by
24: moments
0: the year, Robert.
24: Don't say that. No, he's still got it. This one is a pretty unsettling one, though. So it's based on a book by Alex North of the same name. So De Niro does play a retired detective named Pete Willis. He, decades prior, worked to put this serial killer at this tiny town behind bars. So now his estranged son, Tom, he's widowed. He's got his young son. They decide to move back to town, but then the son goes missing. And all things start to point towards the same pattern of that old serial killer who used to terrorize the town. So Tom has to call on his father to help him crack the case and find his son and maybe mend some broken father-son relationships while they're at it. So look, this one won't be for everyone. I do understand, you know, it's dealing with child abduction. It's hard to watch and confront in those times. It's also dealing with serial killers. But it's De Niro and it's Adam Scott, who I love from Parks and Rec and Severance. And it drops tomorrow night on Netflix. You also know how much I love a Friday night movie with a G&T. So that is The Whisper Man.
0: Beautifully done. All right, well, we'll speak next week. Thank you, Anna.
24: Thank you.
0: The wonderful Anna Corday.
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0: 131873, we'll be back with more straight after the news. Stack of different things to get into, including another episode of Brisbaneites and Sydney Siders with the wonderful Jim Haynes. Always enjoy doing that. Might throw in a question also around cricket and test matches and how much of a future that's got outside of the Ashes. I mean, we seem to be dealing with increasing numbers of two-day tests, which from a caterer's point of view and a marketer's point of view and a media point of view, not ideal. But from the game's point of view, I mean, test cricket's under a bit of pressure, I think, because we're all time poor and we're all distracted these days. But when the game's going for 2 days, not a good look.
12: Census night was Tuesday the 11th of August. There's still time to complete. In the census, every answer matters. Authorised by the Australian Bureau of Statistics, Canberra.
17: Take care with reports of debris on the Gateway Motorway southbound in Murarrie. Riverside Expressway still under speed inbound towards Howe Street. Hibbie Road a little sticky both ways through Chermside and Kedron, and Bow Desert Road is the same northbound through Callumbale. Kessels Road has the usual delays at the Logan Road intersection in Upper Mount Gravatt. Gateway Motorway delay free both ways from Bald Hills to Stretton, and it's a good run to either coast on the M1 and Bruce Highway. I'm Jimmy Clark on Brisbane's traffic leader, 882 4VC.
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29: We spoke to Rhonda. Her husband was a highly decorated Vietnam vet who sadly passed away on Sunday. Rhonda is only entitled to about $3,000 for his funeral. 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
7: It's 2 o'clock. Good afternoon. I'm Georgia Kondek. The federal government will deploy crisis response experts to assist search efforts for missing Australians in Nepal. At least 162 people are dead following a catastrophic avalanche triggering flash flooding on the Nepal-Tibet border. Foreign Minister Penny Wong has confirmed 34 Australians are missing, spread across separate pilgrimage and tour groups. The Forensic Crash Unit is investigating a serious e-scooter crash in the Bundaberg region. Last night, emergency services were called to the incident in Childers, where a 13-year-old boy crashed the device. He was flown to Brisbane and remains in a critical condition. Sergeant Gordon Hart says there are still investigations ongoing into the cause of the crash.
8: It's at the early stages at this time. We will be getting a lot of information on whether speed was involved, but they are still ongoing. To the best of my knowledge, he was wearing a helmet at the time of the crash.
7: The Premier has secured an exemption to allow Queensland to power data centres in gas and coal. The development of a national AI policy was key in yesterday's Cabinet meeting, with the Prime Minister pushing to enforce renewable energy to power the infrastructure. David Crisafulli says Queensland's ownership of much of its electricity infrastructure helped lock in the deal. Qantas says rising fuel costs driven by the conflict in the Middle East has hit its profits. The airline says the Iran war resulted in $420 million hitting to earnings. The Flying Kangaroo has reported an underlying pre-tax profit of $2.06 billion. Chief Executive Vanessa Hudson says the airline took the challenges in its stride.
9: Qantas Domestic had its best on-time performance in 7 years. In June, Qantas Domestic was one of the most on-time airlines in the world, including international.
7: The Broncos are gearing up for tonight's final home game of the season against the Storm. Fans will have the chance to see Premiership-winning heroes Adam Reynolds and Payne Haas on home turf one last time. Despite a difficult season, Lord Alfred Business Development Manager Luke Mellors is urging fans to head to the game.
10: Look, it's been a hard year. You've got one more game to go. Why not send them out on a massive high? Come along, have a drink before you get there. Get down to the Oval and be fully supportive of the Broncos.
7: In other news, environmental groups are uniting in calls for the federal government to deploy urgent funding in the fight against H5 bird flu. And Australians are being encouraged to get behind today's 38th annual Red Nose Day. To finance, the All Ords is down 93 points at 9,245 and one Australian dollar buying 71.8 US cents.
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7: Broncos fans will farewell to two of their favourite sons in tonight's clash with the Storm. It's the last time Payne Haas will run out for the Broncos on home soil, while Adam Reynolds will watch on from the sidelines after retiring earlier this week. Coach Michael Maguire says it's a chance for fans to farewell their heroes.
11: It's the last time at home, big pain. You know, we've got other players there that we will celebrate. You know, they've put a lot into the club. So it'll be a special night. You know, and we'd obviously love to see our little captain in Renault being out there, but he'll be there in spirit and on the sideline, whether he's in the box with myself or down with the fans.
7: Sri Lanka is 6 for 229 in its second innings in the second men's test against India, leading by just 16 runs. NFL owners have approached the sale of reigning Super Bowl champions, the Seattle Seahawks, for a record $12 billion. And Aussie Sally Fitzgibbon has been eliminated from the Fiji Pro by five-time world champion Carissa Moore. That's the latest news and sport.
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12: Debris on the Gateway Motorway southbound in Murarrie has cleared. The Riverside Expressway still under speed inbound towards Howe Street, and Gympie Road sticky both ways through Chermside and Kedron. Bow Desert Road just the same northbound through Callumbale. Kessels Road has the usual delays at the Logan Road intersection in Upper Mount Gravatt. Elsewhere, the Gateway delay free both ways from Bald Hills to Stretton. That's still a good run to either coast on the M1 and Bruce Highway. I'm Jimmy Clark on Brisbane's traffic leader, 882 4BC.
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7: Partly cloudy over Brisbane this afternoon. Slight chance of a shower and a top of 25 degrees in the city, 26 in Ipswich and 23 on the Bayside. Getting down to 14 degrees over overnight, a partly cloudy day ahead tomorrow with a top of 25 degrees. Slight chance of a shower on Saturday, a top of 24, and similar conditions on Sunday. On Moreton Bay, southeasterly winds 10 to 15 knots, seas below a metre. Right now, it's 24 degrees at Warner. I'm Georgia Kondek. 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
15: All right, into hour number three. Thank you for being with us. 131873, that open line number if you'd like to join us. I mean, this news out of Nepal and Tibet is dreadful, isn't it? And we're going to be getting more bad headlines, I'm sure, in the next 24 to 48 hours at the minimum. But we have been getting numbers and a fairly strong sense out of Nepal following that landslide and that surge of water. I will never forget the images I was seeing on my phone earlier this morning, just terrifying, the power of that water. But we're now starting to get a bit of a sense from the Chinese side on Tibet as well. The Chinese state broadcaster CCTV has reported that 260 of the 558 missing

0: this child, you know, discovers who her real mother is. And it's a woman called Suzanne Chick. And she discovered that Charmian Clift, the famous writer, you know, model identity of the time, was her true mother. And Suzanne Chick is the mother of Gina Chick, who is the chick, if I'm allowed to say that, who is on Survival, the Survival show. She's a TV host. Okay. She had the record for surviving longest, you know, in that show. So there you are. That's one of those stories.
1: 3 degrees of separation.
0: Yeah, discovering your true parents. Only too sad from lots of people back in those days. Anyway, in 1943, there was a war on and she joined the army. She's 19. She's had the child. And she gained the rank of bombardier in charge of the heavy anti-aircraft gun at Drummoyne.
1: In Sydney?
0: Yes. We had to have guns, Michael, in case...
1: No, I know.
0: In case aeroplanes came. So,
1: I wonder if they ever fired the anti-aircraft gun of Drummoyne.
0: Well, I'm sure they probably didn't, except if they practiced. But, you know, so what? Already she's been a model. She's an unmarried mum. She's given up a child. She's been all these things. And she's a bombardier in the anti-aircraft unit. And not only that, she was promoted to lieutenant in the Australian Women's Army Service after doing officer training in 1944. She worked at Victoria Barracks back then when they were something to be respected, and she was in the Directorate of Ordnance, mm-hmm. Which is, I think, supplying stuff.
1: Yes.
0: And she did that until May of 1946. Now, she met somebody while that was happening. She met a writer called George Johnson, and they were both sort of working as war correspondents or connected to the army. Now, after the war, she got a job as a writer. She was a really good writer. She wrote wonderful essays for newspapers on topical subjects. So she met up with George again. They're working on the Melbourne Argus.
1: Oh, yeah.
0: Now, he's a married man with two children,
1: uh-huh.
0: And they get sacked. They get what's a good word for sacked? They get...
1: fired.
0: Discontinued. Fired, yes, because they're having an affair.
1: Oh.
0: So, evidently, you had an affair in those days, you could lose your job, and they both did. So, he divorced, and they married. In 1947, they had three children at various stages. Now, they collaborated on a book called High Valley, which won a lot of praise. And now, setting themselves up as writers, they decided to take their kids and go to London, which they did. But in 1954, they decided to go to the Greek islands. And the Greek islands, they were on Kalymnos and then on Hydra. Now, these islands back then, in the 50s right through to the 60s, this was a bohemian haven, and there were lots of writers there from all around the world, Scandinavians, English and so on. But there happened to be a young Canadian poet there called Leonard Cohen.
1: Okay.
0: And it was a very bohemian lifestyle. George Johnson came back to Australia in 1964 after these 10 years of bohemian lifestyle in the Greek Isles because he won the Miles Franklin Prize for a wonderful novel called My Brother Jack.
1: Oh, yes.
0: Very famous.
1: Yeah.
0: So he comes back and then she follows and she brings the kids back and she wrote two very highly praised books, Honours Mimic and her own memoirs, A Mermaid Singing, and another one which sort of reflects the bohemian lifestyle in the Greek Islands. She wrote a collection of her memoirs called Peel Me a Lotus. So,
1: okay.
0: Anyway, she's best known for the 240 essays she wrote in those 5 years, the last 5 years of the 1960s, for the Sydney Morning Herald. She also wrote for the Melbourne Herald, and they were all collected later in a couple of collections for The World of Charmian Clift and so on. Now, they're estranged. And they have been living, as I've said a number of times, this bohemian lifestyle in the Greek islands. And there were My Brother Jack was the first of a trilogy. And she knows that George, her husband, is about to release the next book in the series, and it's called Clean Straw for Nothing. And as a result of its impending release and a lot of other things, she suicided at Mossman. She took an overdose of barbiturates and a lot of alcohol. And there's been a suggestion, particularly by Paul Giannone and Tanya Diel in their book, Half the Perfect World, that it was the release of his book. Because these books, My Brother Jack and Clean Straw for Nothing, and then there was another one, they were biographical. Very much based on George Johnson's life. And she actually wrote an article before she suicided, and it was published posthumously not long after her death in Pol magazine. And she said, "I do believe novelists must be free to write what they like in any way they like. And after all, who but myself had urged and nagged him to do it?" So she had encouraged her husband to write these, you know, very true-to-life stories. "But the stuff of which Clean Straw for Nothing is made is largely the experience in which I too have shared and felt differently because I'm now a different person." Mm-hmm. So, you know, I'm sure it wasn't the only thing, but very, very sad. She was a vibrant and wonderful woman. Her work was reissued in 2021, because like a lot of people from that era of 50s, 60s, she'd been sort of forgotten, but then there was a resurgence of her work. And a novelist, Polly Sampson, wrote a novel called Theatre for Dreamers, and it's something that I must admit gets my, I don't really like, a fictionalised account of someone's real life. I think you either write fiction or you don't. You know, you either write history or you write fiction, mixing them.
1: You don't do fiction, non-fiction.
0: No. And it's very popular. I know it's been done with lots of historical figures, and it always annoys me because I say, that didn't happen. It wasn't like that. Anyway, this book, which was very successful, fictionalised the life, and it led to a series, a television drama series called, after Leonard Cohen's most famous song, So Long, Marianne. And in that, it was very much implied that she had an affair with Leonard Cohen. There is no evidence of that. She did have affairs on the Greek islands, and as most of them did, but there is no evidence that she certainly knew Leonard Cohen and they socialised, but that's what would we call a furphy. There's no evidence of that. Anyway, there's a series of blue plaques, Michael, too,
2: yes.
0: For different, some that we've talked about, Grace Munro and
2: yes,
0: others.
2: Yes.
0: And hers is very appropriately at the Kiama Library, where it all began. So if you want to see her recognition, her blue plaque about her and all the things she did, it's at the Kiama Library, which also has a complete collection of all her writings.
1: As it should.
0: Yes.
1: Well, as you said, it's a sad story, but it's also a story metaphoric of that era, isn't it?
0: It is very much of the time,
1: yeah.
0: Isn't it? Yes.
1: Yeah.
0: Yep.
1: Yeah, okay.
0: They were the days.
1: Well, there's a name that some people might now remember, Charmian Clift.
0: And her essays were wonderful.
1: She
0: really was a great writer.
1: Thanks, Jim.
0: Pleasure.
1: Catch more, Jim, next week.
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0: Carla B will be with you straight after three. That rhymed. Hello, Carla.
16: Hello, Michael. Have you got your necktie on?
0: No, I don't. No, I'm not quite that formal, but it's a Thursday, you see. Monday to Wednesday, I do the ties, and then we have sort of semi-casual Thursday and completely casual Friday. And
16: Casual in a Michael McLaren world is at least chinos, a good boat shoe, and a matching sweater tied around his shoulders with shirt in the same colour palette. You are the best dressed man ever.
0: I'm going to disappoint you. I've got jeans on today, but I've got the boots and what's this sort of like a lemon yellow?
16: There you go.
0: Thing and a red polo underneath, so I look a little like Ronald McDonald.
16: No, you're very stylish, and it was always impressive because you don't have to be. We work in radio. I know that occasionally we go live streaming, but
0: we've got cameras everywhere. I got a new one right in front of me here. This was installed yesterday, but you don't have it in your room, maybe. But this red light's looking at me constantly.
16: Oh gosh, I have one of those, and it's in 4K as well. Great high def. Yeah, you'll see every pore on your face. But you are well dressed. I liked your conversation about neckties. I think we have lost the art of dressing just in general.
0: I got a confession. I don't know how to tie a Windsor knot.
16: Don't you?
0: No, I don't.
16: I can even do that.
0: No, well, I mean, look, a YouTube editorial would teach me, but I've just never taken the tie. I just do the stock, you know, the round twice, then through and back and tie it up, and it's not, I mean, you would have said it at Sky occasionally, but no, the Windsor knot, it's the best look, but it involves one or two more steps, I think, doesn't it?
16: It does, and it looks full and it's great, but it always ends up with the back of the tie really long and the front of it really short whenever I do a Windsor knot.
0: You've got to start again And you know what the problem is? Not that this is, I mean, we're meant to be talking about something else, but the problem is the collars of the modern shirt cuts. Remember, it was about, I don't know, it's five or maybe a few more years, maybe 10 years ago now, maybe not quite. They started, instead of having the stock standard collar cut, they had this really wide thing.
16: Yeah. It's like a French collar.
0: Ridiculous.
16: They've got French cuffs and collar, and then, or they make them really pointy and skinny, which seems a little weird as well. So
0: it
16: you
0: does.
16: See everything.
0: I tell you what's not weird after three. What's coming up?
16: Well, no, that is entirely weird. Oh. I'm entirely strange, but the show isn't, and we'll be covering a lot. Over 65s, there's a push to try and save or get that extra private health rebate for over 65s because the government wants to save close to $1 billion a year. What I want is a guarantee that money will actually go back into healthcare and aged care. And I doubt it will, but, you know, the government, okay, once again feels like, you know, older Aussies and pensioners, you know, who are already watching every dollar are being asked to give up something else.
1: That's right.
16: So we'll have a chat with Australian seniors about that.
1: Okay.
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1: 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Thanks, Carla.
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2: 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Got something you want to say? You're in the right place. 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
12: Inbound delays on the Riverside Expressway stretch back across the Captain Cook Bridge to Woolloongabba. Give your road a little sticky both ways through Chermside and Kedron, and Kessels Road has the usual delays at the Logan Road intersection in Upper Mount Gravatt. The Western Freeway on and off the brakes outbound through Indooroopilly. Logan Motorway building inbound now through Forest Lake and Heathwood. And the Gateway Motorway heavy northbound through Bracken Ridge. I'm Jimmy Clark on Brisbane's Traffic Leader, 882 4BC.
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1: All right, back to your calls in just a moment, but let's go up to the newsroom. G'day, Maddie.
30: Hi, Michael. The federal government is seeking an urgent update on the well-being of Australians missing in Nepal. At least 162 people are dead after catastrophic flash flooding along the border with Tibet. Investigations by police in Queensland and New South Wales have led to a telco worker being charged with more than 30 offences, accused of selling customer data to criminals who use the information to defraud victims. Social media giant Meta has agreed to impose new safety restrictions on US teenagers teenagers' accounts on Facebook and Instagram in a multi-billion dollar court settlement. And pharmacists are calling on the federal government to freeze general PBS prescription costs at $25 until 2030. In sport, the Geelong Cats have been fined $140,000 by the AFL over a secret concussions waiver. They failed to lodge the variation to Jake Colijasmi's contract, which reduced their exposure to legal risk. Thanks, Michael. There'll be more news and sport at 3.
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4: Well, let's touch base with the wonderful Scott Phillips from The Motley Fool, fool.com.au. Speaking of Qantas and the like, profits dropped to the lowest in 4 years, have they, Scott?
5: Yeah, they have, Michael. Good afternoon. Look, still a very large amount of money. Qantas made $2.1 billion in underlying profit before tax. After tax, $1.3 billion. Both those down to more than $300 million. Fuel prices weighing really heavily on the airlines, and there's an ongoing challenge. Can they increase prices enough to cover those increased costs, particularly at a time when discretionary spending is down? So, look, I'm not going to say it's a perfect storm just yet for Qantas, still making more than $1 billion in profit. They are completely fine for the time being. But it is very much a story of how the consumer will respond, how the airlines, other airlines as well, will respond, and what it means for capacity. We know for the company, it comes down to how competitive their different markets are. We know when Rex was flying metropolitan routes, fares are about 13 to 16% lower. So when they can keep the price up, of course, they're going to. Interestingly enough, too, mate, they're going to spend $4 billion this year on capital expenditure. Mm-hmm. So basically putting planes in the air. So think about that in the context of their profit of $2 billion. It's a very, very expensive thing to do to run an airline. That being said, a pretty good result for the airline. I think overall you'd be pretty happy with that given the fuel price. We've talked about the oil price a lot recently, and I don't suspect it changes anytime soon. The challenge for Qantas is how far out they've hedged. In other words, what sort of contracts they've signed for future deliveries at future prices. They've got a really difficult dance to try and do now. If they lock in too much now at currently higher prices and the price falls, they will be behind. If they don't lock enough in and the price rises, they'll have to pay more then. So it's going to be a very, very difficult challenge for the finance team at Qantas. That's why they paid the big bucks, of course, but a pretty good result from the Flying Kangaroo.
4: Okay, that'll be reflected in the markets one way or the other today. Mm-hmm. So that, the dollar and crude oil.
5: Yeah, you're absolutely right. The Qantas share price up 3.6%, by the way, so investors not too unhappy with it. Markets down 1%. We started low and have kept going, almost a low of the day. So a bit of it's down day on the All Ords, 9,244 points. The Australian dollar, by contrast, up a touch, a tenth of a percent, 71.82 US cents. The oil price, pretty flat, down about 0.4%, with Brent crude now at $87.50 a barrel.
4: Just quickly, 71.82, that's the highest I think mm-hmm. I've seen it for a while. Is that following the CPI numbers yesterday and the likelihood we're getting another rate hike?
5: Yeah, it really is. It's been trending up for a little while, to be fair. But yes, it is now the highest level it's been for quite a while. It wasn't. It was about June this year. It was in that sort of level. We dropped down and got turned to under 69 cents at one point in late June, but rallied pretty much since then. But yes, a definite and very clear uptick on the expectation that rates will rise sometime this year. Markets pricing at an 80% chance by the end of this calendar year.
4: Well, the markets are sending a message. Thanks, Scott. Great mm-hmm. to speak. Speak to you tomorrow for Friday Finance. Scott Phillips, Chief Investment Officer at The Motley Fool, fool.com.au. Okay, back to your calls, 131873. Mark, good afternoon.
6: Yeah, Michael, good afternoon. How are you?
4: Mate, I'm well. Hope you are too.
6: Yeah, good, thanks. With the earlier caller about recycling, which is a very good concept in itself, I think we've got it around the wrong way. When the developer is developing a product, or whoever is inventing that product, they should at the same time be required by our regulations to demonstrate how they can then recycle that product. We get the product and then decide, how do we best recycle the product?
4: Yes.
6: The person who's spending the money on that product should be the one who's developing the technology then to recycle it. We do it the wrong way.
4: Okay, yeah, I understand that point. That's interesting. Look, how you would legislate that, you could. I mean, you can legislate anything. Would it hold back some industries? I don't know. It might make us a little uncompetitive compared to some contemporaries, but there again, short-term pain for long-term gain. It's a nice idea. Let's see what others make of it, Mark. I like the way you're thinking. 131873. G'day, Ron.
0: Good afternoon, sir.
4: Hi.
0: Thank you.
4: Well,
0: I have constantly had the fight with my wife about test cricket and stuff. I'm a baseballer, so we really don't get along.
4: Opposites attract.
0: But, but my question would be, I suppose, has the average test cricket, 5-day test cricket, changed in time? So back when you had the War Twins and, you know, the famous teams back in the 80s type thing,
4: yeah,
0: when you had them going 5 days most time, pretty much all the time, and you had a draw a lot too, has that time changed to now? So, like, now I'm reckoning they're averaging probably about 3.5 to 4 days. So has that time changed? If it has, then we should be changing, like, what people are paying and what when they start the cricket.
4: Well, there is that. Yeah, I understand. Look, I don't know if you'd have to change the ticket price. I guess if you want to go, you just got to make sure you buy in the first 3 days. If you're buying in advance, you're still going to get the full day's play probably. But look, I'd be surprised if the average is 4 days now, maybe more in the 3-point somethings. And what I think what has changed is the arrival of Bazball from the UK, the 2020 and all the IPL and this sort of short version of the game, the ultra short version of the game, that I think has probably changed the psychology of certainly a lot of the batsmen.
0: And it also changes the way people look at the game as well.
4: Mm.
0: And the sportsmen have changed too. You know, back in their days, the average guy is probably throwing bowling 130 plus, maybe. Now they're in the 150s. Baseball's, if you're not throwing 95, 99 now, don't even bother turning up to a game, or even trying out for a game.
4: That's interesting.
0: So the sportsman's changed heaps too. So it's getting harder to face someone who's constantly bowling that fast and make, you know, good runs or be able to be at the wicket for longer periods of time.
4: Mm. Okay, so, I take that point.
0: Finding how to stay at the 5 days as well, because their arms just aren't holding up to, you know, 50, 60 overs.
4: Yeah, that's right. And if it's warm and whatever out there, then yeah, that adds to it. Just out of interest, before you go, I mean, my late dad played a bit of baseball. He was New South Wales under 16s and that sort of thing. But what's the baseball scene like these days, Ron?
0: It's better. I think it's ruined at the ABL level because a lot of kids now go straight to college. And college has turned into the D1 level, which is your top college level. It's pretty much turned into a one step away from the major leagues. Because a lot of kids, like, and it doesn't matter what position you're on the field, they're throwing 95 plus.
4: Mm-hmm.
0: And I told one of my friends who's a cricket kid, I said, go follow a baseball program, get your kid throwing 95 plus, and he'll walk onto the cricket scene. You know, yeah. Be able to throw that hard with accuracy from the out, from anywhere in the field in the cricket. That's deadly.
4: Well, the chore is, I tell you, I mean, there always was a strong synergy between baseball and cricket. When you look at some of the great players, the Chappell brothers, for example, from memory, they played baseball for Mossman in Sydney, if I'm not mistaken, in the off-season, as it were, and then they'd play cricket. And for those very same reasons, very good hand-eye coordination, incredible ability to throw long distances and direct and flat and hard and all this. So, you know, it was a very complementary sport. Cricket's obviously still very strong. Baseball, you know, not what it was in its heyday, but I'm glad to hear that some things are improving. It's a great sport. Thank you, Ron. Nice to hear from you. G'day, Brad. Hello, Brad.
7: Oh, sorry, Michael. It's Brad the Truckie. Yeah, mate.
4: Oh, good, mate. I'm Will. How are you?
7: I'm great. I'm great. On Test cricket, why do they have to finish the Test cricket two innings? Why can't they have three? And they could sub out a couple of the bowlers and a couple of the batters to put in big stints and make it more spectator friendly for those that have bought tickets later on.
4: Okay, so you're saying instead of two innings each, let's say it looks like it's about to wrap up after 43 minutes. Let's say, all right, we'll have a third innings here, guys. So, you know, get some hydration and let's go again.
7: That's it. It's guys like Stark and bowlers like him starting to show a bit of fatigue, then sub them out.
4: Okay.
7: Have a few reserves.
4: Reserve bench. Well,
7: the game's got to evolve, hasn't it?
4: All games have to evolve. I mean, rugby league's going to have a sort of a evolution tonight. We'll see how that goes with the kickoff rule. But
7: love with that.
4: Look, Brad, I'm not against the idea. You can try it. We could try it. Well, I mean, it's not our decision, but the cricket boffins could try it and see if it improves the spectacle.
7: Yeah, well, I mean, if you buy tickets on the third and fourth day and it takes 3 weeks to get your money back because the game finished early, what's the point?
4: Yeah, well, instead of Bazball, we might have to call it Bradball Name it after you. Hey?
8: I don't think anybody wants that, butter.
4: Oh, you never know. There could be a statue for you out the front of the Gabba or something if you're not careful. Good on you, Brad. Thank you for the call. Oh, what do you? Oh, tell me, 131870, that's what the open line's for. What do you think of that idea? Test cricket now, very rarely going 5 days. You're lucky if you get four. You know, on average, it'd be 3 point something now, on average. And you're getting all, I think we've had now 3 2-day tests in the last 9 months or something. So, you know, that's not ideal. I'm not sure really that's what people expect. It's not what it says on the tin. So if it looks like it's all over in 2 days, you hit the orange button over there and you get a third innings, one extra each, drag it out of it. Good idea? Bad idea? I don't know. I haven't given it any thought because it's just landed, but you might have a thought about that. You might have thought of that yourself recently. 131873. We'll get your take on that after this.
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4: Here's a theory from Anthony on the text. He says, I think cricket in Australia has really changed since they changed the Kookaburra ball. Since the change, the ball seems to be dominating the bat, and batters have really struggled to score runs and build big innings. It feels like the balance between bat and ball has shifted significantly. Anthony. Okay. Interesting thought. Ian, what do you make of all this?
31: Oh, well, just in regards to that last comment, I don't agree with that whatsoever. The ball hasn't changed a great deal, but the problem is the batsmen. Unless they're batting on a pitch that's like a road, they've got no idea. Once there's a bit of spice in the pitch and the ball moves a bit, they've got no idea how to play the ball. You look back to the old days when the pitches were uncovered, wet, ball darted all over the place. batsmen could still play. But now it's all this 2020 malarca where they just want to swing and crash the ball to the boundary. It's just that they've got no patience.
4: The old sugar honey iced teas and giggles, hey, 2020.
31: Well, that's it. Yeah, I can't stand it. Sorry, I'm a test purist. Cricket tragic. Been playing for 60 years. And
4: Are you a batsman or a bowler, Ian? I'm getting the feeling you're a batsman.
31: Well, I was in the Rod Marsh mould. I'm a wicket keeper.
4: Oh.
31: But batted middle order and, yeah, scored a few centuries in my time. Like to smash the ball, but...
4: Well, hang on. You would have been perfect for 2020.
31: No. No, I would never have got a bat. But anyway, well,
4: what was your Ian? What was Ian's greatest triumph? All those 60 years of cricket. What was your crowning glory day?
31: Back to back centuries at Middlehead Oval.
4: Beautiful. And what year was that? Do you know?
31: That would have been 80-something. Oh, actually, when was my son born? No, it would have been 94. He was born. I scored the century on the day he was born, and I missed it because I didn't want to miss my cricket. Had to wait.
4: What?
31: Yeah.
4: The greatest day of your cricketing life happened to coincide with the day you missed the birth of your son.
31: Well,
4: right.
31: I didn't quite miss it, but I left very quickly to get to cricket.
4: You are bad.
31: And I had to make my wife wait till after cricket season till we got married. And she wasn't really happy about that. God rest her soul.
4: Mm. Well, yeah, okay, Ian. I'm getting a feeling I know what your great love was in life.
31: Oh, it was. Yeah. Cricket. Yeah, played with Greg Matthews, the Ella brothers, when they...
4: Mo? You played with Mo?
31: Yeah.
4: Okay.
31: Yeah, in junior rep cricket, we went to Wagga for a state carnival playing for the Central Metropolitan Area. He was their captain, went on to captain the state. The Ella twins were in the same team.
4: It was quite illustrious company.
31: Yeah.
4: Do you reckon they still share the story of the day that Ian missed the birth of his son to be with them?
31: No, I didn't know them, but yeah. Well, I mean, they wouldn't have known that.
4: We
31: were only 12 at the time.
4: Hang on, you were 12 when you missed the birth of your son? Hang on, what's going on?
31: Yeah, after that carnival, came back the next Saturday, scored my first century at the age of 12. So there you go.
4: What a life.
31: Constant history.
4: When's the book coming out, Ian?
31: Oh, you never know. My kids keep telling me that. You know, there's a lot of family history. Grandfathers fought in the war on opposite sides, shot each other. Grandfather on the German side made the first pencil in Australia. So, yeah, I could tell you lots of stories,
4: wow.
31: Michael.
4: He made the first pencil in Australia?
31: Yeah.
4: So when was that?
31: 1928.
4: Hang on, you're telling me Australia didn't have pencils until 1928?
31: No.
4: Or we had British
31: I've got
4: pencils.
31: All the history here. Yeah, well, he came out from Germany.
4: Yes.
31: All the equipment was embargoed that he brought out because of the war, or after the war and him being German. Designed it all himself. Made the first pencil that turned from Wolf Pencil Company of Germany to...
4: Is that how you got your love of cricket? You started as a scorer, and then from there you thought, I might play the game.
31: Maybe. Then it turned to Royal Sovereign Pencil Company, and now it's called Staedtler.
4: Staedtler's Australian, is it?
31: No, it's not. But
4: it
31: turned from one company to another, and when he finally retired, the company was called Staedtler.
4: Which sounds rather German.
31: You know where TUE was on Pacific Highway?
4: I know exactly where it was. Yes.
31: Well, just down the road from there, on the opposite side of Greenwich Road, that's where the pencil company was. It's now Johnson & Johnson building, I think, or was on the corner of Greenwich Road and Pacific Highway.
4: Yeah.
31: But that's where the pencil company was.
4: So,
31: although the original pencil factory was in the city, in, I think, Phillips Street.
4: And your grandfather was part of that one too, I take it?
31: Yeah. That's where it started, in the city. And I've still got like the moulds of how they made the pencils from stage one to the end.
4: Well, that is one heck of a story. Well, you better put a book out and you better write it with a pencil before you commit it to a typewriter or something.
31: Yeah, well, he designed the pencil that picked up the black side and put the gold stamp into it.
4: Sorry, what?
31: Well, the pencils, they had red on four or five sides and one side was black, and the gold stamp went in there to say what pencil company it was and what it was with the HB1.
4: Oh, you're talking about around the timber casing?
31: Yes. And he designed that machine to pick up that black side to put the stamp in. Just wish he'd patented and things. I'd be a multimillionaire.
4: No, don't tell me you gave that to the nation for free.
31: Oh, yeah. Oh, all in the love of the father company.
4: Yeah.
31: Fatherland, I should say.
4: Father's up. Yes. Well, that's one heck of a story. You're a storyteller. Good on you, Ian.
31: Thank you, Michael. Please. Enjoy your day.
4: Well, you too.
31: I'll go back to my painting.
4: Oh, okay. Sure. I thought you'd be doing sort of, lead sketches, but okay. Ian, you are a wonderful person. Thank you. That's made my day. 131-873.
25: Now on Afternoons, Track of the Day.
4: Well, how about that? We just spoke to Pencil Royalty. I never thought we'd do that on this show. Now, if you want the $250 restaurant voucher to beautiful Viviano's, 131873, here's your question. 131873, that's not the question, that's the open line number. Mary Poppins premiered in Los Angeles on this day in what year? Mary Poppins, the movie, premiered in Los Angeles on this day in what year? A little thinking music.
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2: A westbound crash on Moggill Road at the Western Freeway has cleared with no delays, and an inbound stationary vehicle on the Riverside Expressway has a lane blocked. Traffic there stretching back across the Captain Cook Bridge to Woolloongabba. Logan Motorway tapping the brakes inbound through Forest Lake and Heathwood. Gateway Motorway is heavy northbound through Brackenridge. It's under speed southbound through Belmont. And the Western Freeway is struggling outbound from Indooroopilly to Fig Tree Pocket. I'm Jimmy Clark on Brisbane's Traffic Leader, 882 4BC.
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0: 1964, that was the answer. 1964, and I think it was nominated at least for 13 Academy Awards, if I'm not mistaken. Good on you, Dot. Beautiful Camden. I was down there the other day, actually. You're the winner, so you're off to Viviano's. $250 voucher coming your way. They're open lunch and dinner 7 days a week. 628 Old Northern Road, Dural.
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16: It's 3 o'clock. Good afternoon. I'm Amy Drew. Two boys aged 11 and 14 are believed to be among 34 missing Australians following a deadly landslide at the border of Nepal and Tibet. Catastrophic flash flooding has left at least 162 people dead, with fears the toll will rise. The boys are understood to have been on a hiking tour with 15 other Australians, all of whom are missing. Foreign Minister Penny Wong says information regarding their safety is limited.
17: I'm sure there are many Australians who are very concerned about friends or family who may be in this region. I would say to you at this stage, access and information are very limited given the scale of disaster. We will do our best to ascertain whatever information we can.
16: A former public servant has told the Queensland CFMEU inquiry an ousted union official allegedly made frightening comments about her children, including insinuating their whereabouts were being tracked. Amanda Yates became emotional as she detailed the alleged remarks made on a number of occasions in 2022. Deputy Premier Jared Blay says allegations the former Labor government ignored the issues raised by Yates is deeply concerning.
18: They were putting the re-election of the Labor government ahead of the safety of public servants and women and those in the construction industry. Stephen Miles has got to come out and explain himself. He says he doesn't want to have a running commentary on the CFMEU Royal Commission. I'm sorry, he owes it.
16: The Premier has dismissed concerns over jail and detention centre capacity as he pushes ahead with the state's landmark bail laws. Under the proposed legislation, serious criminal offenders who commit a crime while on bail will face a higher threshold to be granted bail again. Some workers have raised concerns that many facilities are already filled beyond capacity, but David Crisafulli says that's being addressed.
19: We've already increased capacity by 25%. We've built the first new prison in Queensland in a decade. And we are on the cusp of rolling out another 1,400 beds across the different systems.
16: A teenage boy has been airlifted to the Queensland Children's Hospital in a critical condition following an e-scooter crash in Childers. Police say events leading up to the crash remain unclear, but they believe he was wearing a helmet. It is the second serious e-scooter incident for the region following the death of a 39-year-old man in Hervey Bay last month. And British actor Tim Curry has passed away at the age of 80. He was known for his roles in the Rocky Horror Picture Show and the original adaptation of Stephen King's It. Curry has been struggling with ill health for some time. To finance, the All Ords is down 97 points at 9,241. One Australian dollar buying 71.8 US cents.
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16: The NRL's experimental kickoff rule continues to divide opinion ahead of tonight's clash between the Broncos and Storm. The team that concedes points can ask the scoring team to kick off. In boxing, Nikita Zhu admits opponent Ben Marty probably should have won last night's IBF World Title Eliminator, which ended in a draw.
21: It was a close fight, but I thought he edged it, honestly. It was one tough fight, and I knew it was going to be like that. I gave it maybe one or two rounds more, but I can't be a judge at the moment.
16: That audio thanks to Fox. The Geelong Cats have been fined $140,000 by the AFL over the secret concussion waiver for Premiership player Jake Colajasny. And in tennis, Alex Dermanor has been named to lead the Davis Cup team against Poland, happening in Brisbane next month. That's the latest news and sport.
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2: An inbound stationary vehicle on the Riverside Expressway has cleared. Now traffic is flowing freely. Logan Motorway tapping the brakes inbound through Forest Lake and Heathwood. And the Gateway Motorway is heavy northbound through Brackenridge. It's underspeed southbound through Belmont. Pacific Motorway underspeed southbound from 8 Mile Plains down to Daisy Hill. Kippy Road is heavy northbound through Aspley and Castledine, and the Western Freeway struggling outbound from Indooroopilly to Fig Tree Pocket. With traffic every 10 minutes, I'm Jimmy Clark on 882 4BC.
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16: Partly cloudy over Brisbane this afternoon, just the slight chance of a shower, getting down to 14 degrees overnight. For tomorrow, partly cloudy with light winds, a top of 25. Slight chance of a shower Saturday and 24. Similar conditions expected for Sunday and Monday. On Moreton Bay, southeasterly winds 15 to 20 knots, seas below 1 metre. Right now it's 21 degrees in Wynnum. 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
25: 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I'll be here until 6 o'clock this evening. 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
26: The failing that we've found over the years is that the biggest issue is setting the fares and carrying the patronage risk, which applies equally to public transport as it does to toll roads. And herein's a dilemma, because once you agree on a fare structure, including indexation, you're stuck with it.
25: We've been discussing the AirTrain and whether it should be put back into public ownership. Transport economist David Henscher joins us to discuss.

From the PA hospital will join me after 5:30 to talk about new skin cancer research. It's a cancer that impacts so many Australians, and the PA Research Foundation is working hard to flatten the curve. Let's get

0: Nepal-Tibet border. Nepal says 162 people now have been confirmed deceased. Neighbouring China has reported at least three deaths and 265 missing. Hundreds of people are missing, including 34 Australians. Two boys aged 11 and 14 are among a group of 15 Aussies who were travelling together through the region with a tourism operator when the floods hit. The entire tour group is yet to be accounted for. The Courier-Mail is reporting that at least one Brisbane man was in the area within hours of the devastating flood. If you've seen the pictures, it looks like an inland tsunami. It is. It happens very quickly and it is absolutely devastating. The whereabouts and safety of those Australians is not yet known. Here's Foreign Minister Penny Wong about the situation.
1: The government's priority is to confirm the whereabouts and welfare of these Australians and DFAT officials in Nepal and also China are seeking to do that. Obviously, the situation is a difficult one.
0: We'll speak with our Asia correspondent Luke Hunt for the latest after 4:30. The state government says Queensland is interested in promoting defence business. The Deputy Premier has announced a new initiative under the State Development Department called Defence Q. Jarrod Bleijie says it's aimed at attracting defence manufacturing opportunities to Queensland in a push to bring new jobs to the area. Bleijie says, has stated his government is unashamedly touring other states to bid for defence manufacturing contracts here in Queensland. The Deputy Premier has also announced the Crisafulli government is seeking to host the controversial Land Forces Defence Expo in 2032 and beyond. Now, a security camera has been installed in Brookfield today following the alleged rape of a young woman near the Brookfield showgrounds last week. Pullen Vale Councillor Greg Adaman has announced the council is working with police to support their increased presence in the community. A Brisbane City Council suburban safety camera has been placed at the scene of the alleged crime and will remain there until further notice. Adaman says the council is working to address safety concerns following community consultation. Queensland has secured a carve-out in new data centre laws, allowing them to be powered by coal and gas. The topic was raised at yesterday's National Cabinet meeting. The Prime Minister has previously demanded that all states and territories use renewables, something that Queensland fought against successfully. Queensland Treasurer David Janetsky told Michael McLaren an all-in energy solution is the way forward.
2: In Queensland, we're running our coal generators for longer, more gas, and we're happy for private sector investment into renewables. So we've taken a very different approach to certainly Chris Bowen. So yesterday, the Prime Minister did show a solid pragmatic streak yesterday. And the Premier of Queensland, David Crisafulli, obviously took it to National Cabinet, and we were able to get a carve out to say that it can be an all-in energy solution for powering data centres.
0: That solid pragmatic approach looks like, regardless of what's powering them, we're just going to keep seeing more of those data centre developments.
3: It's just a jump to the left.
0: And sad news with actor Tim Curry has died aged 80. Curry was best known for his role as Dr. Frankenfurter in the Rocky Horror Picture Show. He was also renowned for his role as Pennywise the Clown in the original It and also starred in the 1980 film Clue. A cause of death has not yet been announced. This is huge news in the entertainment world, obviously following on from the death of entertainer and the queen of country music, Dolly Parton, yesterday. The hits just keep on coming. Two great legends in 2 days. You want to stick with me this afternoon? Up next, we'll check in with Georgina Winter from the 4BC newsroom on the tough new bail laws introduced to Parliament today. It's the Premier's breach bail, go to jail crackdown. And we'll be talking about the etiquette at petrol stations. What servo habits annoy you? The 4BC open line, thanks to Watch Smoke Alarms, is 133 882. It's 14 minutes past three here on 4BC Drive.
4: 4BC Brisbane Traffic. 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
5: The Logan Motorway tapping the brakes inbound through Forest.

0: Forest Lake and Heathwood and the Gateway Motorway heavy northbound through Brackenridge. It's underspeed now southbound from Tingalpa down to Rochdale. The Pacific Motorway underspeed southbound from 8 Mile Plains to Daisy Hill. Gympie Road heavy northbound through Aspley and again through Castledine. And the Western Freeway still struggling outbound from Indooroopilly through to Pickpit and Tree Pocket. For traffic every 10 minutes, I'm Jimmy Clark on 882 4BC.
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10: 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Well, our 4BC news reporter Georgina Winter has been at Queensland Parliament, where the Premier has made an announcement on his tough new bail laws, and Georgina joins me now. Georgina, what has Premier David Crisafulli announced?
11: It's been quite a lengthy afternoon here at State Parliament. David Crisafulli, he says that these are going to be the toughest bail laws to come through in the country. So he's announced that coercive control will be included in the new legislation. And he also said that adult crime, adult time laws will also form part of the new legislation as well.
10: I guess, you know, there was talking around, you know, changes for repeat serious offenders, child sex offenders, Like you said, they're adults charged with coercive control. They'll face a much higher bar to get bail. There's going to be a minimum sentence if bail, you know, laws, if those conditions are breached.
11: Yeah, so those repeat offenders, both adults and juveniles, if they breach bail, they will go back for a minimum sentence of 12 months under this new legislation. And we had the Morecambe family here, the parents who were in full support of these new laws. We also had Victims First here, and we also had a shop owner on the Sunshine Coast who experienced this repeat offending. So it certainly got full support here from many different parts of the community. And Laura Gerber, the Youth Justice Minister, she also announced that there'll be 1,400 new beds on the way for repeat offenders in the correctional services across the state as well. So lots happening behind the scenes to make sure these repeat offenders do have a place back in jail as well.
10: Because that's certainly one of the issues. The question is always about what the crackdown could mean for already stretched prisons and youth detention centres. So there's been a capacity to accommodate that then.
11: Yes, that was a big focus of the legislation as well, being able to accommodate these new repeat offenders, but they do promise that there are new beds on the way, 400 more in Townsville, 400 more in Brisbane, and then 600 across Queensland Corrective Services as well. So they're going to try and accommodate for these repeat offenders in Queensland.
10: I wonder whether or not that will change the decision of these ongoing strikes from youth detention workers in response to tougher bail laws and working conditions and safety concerns that they have over this crackdown, whether or not that might change their decision to continue their ongoing strikes.
11: Yeah, it is going to be interesting to see, how they're going to deal with this staff, because there's staff shortages and conditions are being debated at the moment. So, yeah, we'll see with this possible influx of offenders how that will affect these corrective sort of systems that we have.
10: All right. And then we understand that these will be introduced to Parliament this afternoon.
11: Yes, at 4 o'clock, so in about 40 minutes, we'll pass these through Parliament, which is an exciting time.
10: Exciting time indeed. 4BC News reporter Georgina Winter, thank you so much for joining us here on 4BC Drive.
11: Thank you, Carla.
10: Well, it is the Christopher Lee government's introduction of the toughest bail laws in the country introduced to State Parliament, like Georgina said then, this afternoon. Well, filling up your car is a nightmare these days. Not only are we dealing with rising fuel prices, but there's so much else to contend with. Waiting for the attendant to start up your fuel pump, lineups inside, and of course, other people's poor etiquette. So it's refreshing to see the latest survey from RACQ. It's a tell-all investigation into petrol station etiquette. And as comedian and Queenslander Jim Jefferies puts very eloquently, etiquette is what separates us from animals.
9: We're not animals, we live in a society.
10: The top peeve for Queenslanders when filling up is motorists sitting in their cars on the phone after filling up. A whopping 37% put that at the top of their list. This is followed by cars parking at the fuel pump when they're not buying fuel. That is annoying. That's what car parks are for. People doing extra shopping in store and taking too long to move, and drivers parking in the last bay instead of moving forward. And now, I can imagine this is all something we've seen at least once this week, or at least the last time you went to a servo. And if you do any of these, you need to take a good hard look at yourself. It did get us thinking, though. If you remember the $20 million spend the federal government did on the ad telling us how to save fuel? Well, wouldn't that money be better spent on a campaign about etiquette at the Bowser? I think it would probably sound as something a little bit like this.
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10: I think this ad campaign could extend beyond the Bowser, though. I think if you've gone back to your car at a car space at a shopping centre, can RACQ do a survey on this? Well, if you've gone back to your car and you're in the car park at a shopping centre or at the supermarket, the shops, wherever you are, and you just like putting on your makeup or you're looking at your phone, just promptly leave. So not just from the Bowser, but from a car space. Does it say something about us and our lack of patience? We just need to be everywhere so quickly and we're so easily inconvenienced. 133-882 is the open line, thanks to Watch Smoke Alarms. You can text through as well, 0499-880-882. Those petrol station peeves, things that really, get your blood boiling when you're behind the wheel when you shouldn't. We shouldn't be road raging. We should be calming down. We've got to take a long, hard look at ourselves. Jason has texted in on 0499-880-882. Carla, if there are cars behind me waiting for the Bowser, before paying, I will move to their car spaces and go in and pay. I do the same thing. I will move my car forward. If it's a particularly busy day, I will move my car forward to that car space, just like Jason, because, you know, you're freeing up the Bowser for the person behind you. And if there's, a line out the door, particularly, when fuel excise came off and there was people just lining up like there was going to be no fuel, Mad Max style, and they wanted that extra 50 cents off and 25 cents off. And I get it. But just drive forward and park in the car space. It's not that hard. Just creates a little bit of space and time for everyone. Everyone should just calm down. 133-882 is the open line number. Thanks to Watch Smoke Alarms, your pet peeves at the petrol station. I will say, I tend to have a potty mouth. I try and keep it under wraps, particularly because I'm a broadcaster and also because I realise that swearing is not for everyone. Least of all, I have a small human in my presence. However, when I get behind the wheel of a car, sometimes I forget and I will scream at someone if they haven't done something right in my eyes. And then if you forget and the little one's in the car seat behind, it's no wonder that sometimes he comes out with some pearlers that I have obviously said in the car and in the heat of a moment. So I'm guilty of this, having no patience in the car. They're not particularly blue. They're not rude, but they're not kind words. I'll put it that way. Kelly in Albany Creek has called through. Hello, Kelly.
15: How you going?
10: I'm well. You think this etiquette should extend beyond the petrol Bowser?
15: Absolutely. I'm a courier, so business hours of the day, I just find it totally crazy driving in traffic that most of them just, they're not in any hurry. They don't want to do the speed limit. They're doing 40 and 60s, and I'm thinking, maybe come out when it's not so busy. after 6 o'clock at night and go and do your driving then.
10: Because you've got places to be, deliveries to deliver.
15: I do.
10: Yeah.
15: And time constraints. Like, you're picking up freight, there has to be places, and other people aren't in a hurry, but maybe they could just do their driving some of the time.
10: I often, on the flip side of that, I often, when I see trucks hauling things, and I know if it weren't for them, we would be in all sorts, especially in a country like ours.
15: Right.
10: But it's like, why can't they drive at night? Why do they have to be there at peak times?
15: They do. They actually do. They've come from, down south, and that person you see during the day is probably the changeover driver that's just driving through the day. Like,
10: yeah.
15: They don't stop.
10: I know.
15: I feel
10: for you, Kelly. I feel for professional drivers, and it is frustrating. I guess the thing is, if you're speeding, you get fined. And people don't realise this, but if you are, super safety Sally and you go too far below the speed limit, you're also a safety hazard. But I feel for you on the roads. It's funny. I feel like this is a double-edged sword. We've opened up a can of worms here. You can go too slow and you can go too fast. We can be in a hurry too much, or we can be, taking it easy. and still draw the ire of lots of people behind the wheel. I guess perhaps to Kelly's point, maybe if we just drive the speed limit, it's there for the reason. 133-882, the 4BC open line, thanks to Watch Smoke Alarms. John in Caboolture has called through. Hello, John.
13: Yeah, hi, how are you?
10: I am well.
13: Wonderful pet peeve for you.
10: Okay, go.
13: I hate the fact that some people can't read and proceed to go into a service station when the sign says exit only. And the other side of the station says entry only, and they come in at the big four-wheel drives up the wrong way and expect you to get out of their way.
10: Right, as they're driving in to the driveway. Okay, I get it. Yeah, that is frustrating because it is to do with contraflow. It's like making sure that traffic goes in the right direction once they hit the street, right?
13: Yeah, but then they go into the bounces and point the car the wrong way.
10: Oh, okay.
13: Make it even worse.
10: Well, I think maybe for them it's convenience because maybe the side of the car that the petrol cap is on doesn't suit them and then they've got to do a whole U-turn maybe.
13: I've been known to park right up their nose and make them back out. Easy, wait until I've got my 6'5" son in the car with me.
10: Yeah, good. You've got security, safety in numbers. John, I feel you. I feel like we all just could take a little bit of woo-saw and chill behind the wheel.
9: We're not animals. We live in a society.
10: That's right. Thank you, Jim Jefferies. That's exactly right. We just have to calm down and follow the rules. Maybe that's what it is. And maybe we all do need a wake-up lesson with a bit of etiquette. 133-882, the open line, thanks to Watch Smoke Alarms. Speaking of etiquette, a stolen vehicle's allegedly been driven out of a police car on the Sunshine Coast. Amy Drew, you've got all the details.
14: Yes, Carla. Well, the incident started in Nambour with the car's passenger arrested, but the vehicle was then spotted driving dangerously along the Bruce Highway. Shots were also reportedly fired. Two people are now in custody. Police say there's no ongoing threat to the public. Also today, the state government is praising the Prime Minister for easing up on demands to only use renewables to power new data centres. A University of Queensland study is lifting the lid on household labour in a heterosexual relationship. British actor Tim Curry has passed away at the age of 80. And in sport, plenty of eyes will be on tonight's clash between the Broncos and Storm, despite both being out of finals contention, with the match to trial the proposed kickoff change. And Carla, I'll have more news at 4.
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0: Gateway Motorway is heavy northbound through Brackenridge. It's underspeed southbound from Tingalpa to Rochdale. Riverside Expressway is building inbound towards Howe Street, and the Pacific Motorway heavy delays out of the city through Woolloongabba. Kippy Road is heavy northbound through Aspley and Castledine. The Logan Motorway tapping the brakes inbound through Forest Lake and Heathwood. And the Western Freeway still struggling outbound from Indooroopilly to Victory Pocket. With traffic every 10 minutes, I'm Jimmy Clark on 882 4BC.
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10: 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Tom at Bracker Ridge has chimed in on the text line. This does need to extend to the attendants at the servo. Too often I'm left hanging for minutes waiting for the pump to get started while I restock the shelves. Oh, we all just need to calm down, I think. You know what's worse though, Tom, is when you're waiting for the pump to get started and then the dollars start ticking over, the cents start ticking over, and you know full well fuel hasn't started going into your car. What's that all about? Someone needs to reset those pumps. Thank you, Tom. I appreciate it. 0499 880 882. Well, earlier this week, we were joined by Greens MP Michael Berkman, who introduced a bill to buy back the AirTrain. He joined us earlier this week to explain why he thinks the contract signed in 1998 for the AirTrain to be privately owned has left us with a raw deal until it expires in 2036. But under his plan, and at a cost of at least $46 million, it could be back in public hands.
19: We're saying that Parliament needs to legislate to scrap that contract and to make the AirTrain more affordable for Queenslanders and to allow for other public transport to get to the airport. Because at the moment, like every day that passes, we've got this AirTrain in private hands and Queenslanders are losing out.
10: Okay, the bill doesn't have the legs in Parliament, but it does start an important conversation, not only about prioritising the needs of the city and the state, but why this deal was signed in the first place. David Hencher is a professor of public transport at the University of Sydney. He's also the founding director of the Institute of Transport and Logistics Study. David, thank you so much for joining us on the Drive program.
20: It's a pleasure, Carla.
10: All right. Now, David, the Greens, as you heard there, they want the state government to step in and buy back the AirTrain early. But how do public and private partnerships like this usually work?
20: Well, first of all, I would say some useful comment on why it's going to be difficult to do what the Greens want, but there is a solution that might be attractive, at least for the Olympics. It's simply, historically, it's been a mechanism, mainly for toll roads, to provide equity funding where government is stretched for funding and wants to also get some of its debt off its balance sheet,
10: sure,
20: to involve the private sector to build, own and operate under a concession for a period of time and to return it to government. The failing that we've found over the years is that the biggest issue is setting the fares and carrying the patronage risk, which applies equally to public transport as it does to toll roads. And herein's a dilemma, because once you agree on a fare structure, including indexation, you're stuck with it, because that's the legal document that was signed. So what we're now suggesting, and there's a lot of work being done on this, is to say that in the future, we need to move away from that model, because we're interested in the efficiency of the network as a whole. And by plugging in the odd toll road or the odd piece of rail in such a way that it has a pricing model that's not fair to the overall benefits of society and in fact does bad things in terms of money being raised to look after the rest of the network, is that we should actually have a model whereby the government puts out a tender for the private sector to build, manage and operate, but the government will carry the risk on the patronage, hence the revenue, and so it can set the fares and make them consistent with an efficient fare on the entire network. Because you've got yourself in a pickle in Brisbane because you've got this 50 cent very generous situation, which really highlights the fact that the airport model is out of line. But I would also suggest that even before that, the fare that was being charged on that line was ridiculous.
10: Way too high. Yeah.
20: And that's why it only got 5% of the patronage. So,
10: That's kind of the sort of self-fulfilling prophecy, I guess. We find that with roads that are privatised and told, you know, that there's less people going through because the toll is so high, but in order to make up for the downfalling numbers, they put the toll up or they put the price up of the fare and so on and so forth. And it gets to the point where we are now.
20: Yes, well, I think the issue is that the private sector, it's an investment decision, whereas government, it should be a decision to benefit the efficiency of the network for all. Mm. And there's a disconnect between those two.
10: Yeah.
20: And I think it's worth mentioning, if I could, I think what I've said is the way we should go in the future and have the patronage risk run by government. But I think to solve this problem for the Olympics, because we all know that getting the train from the airport is going to be so important, that I think there could be a temporary measure. We might call it an Olympic era package that can combine full fare integration or heavily reduced fares during the games period, maybe not 50 cents, but close. And the government will compensate to the concessionaire for that during that period. And they might even offer, which they could do, to help try to compensate for the loss of revenue through subsidy, a combination of what's called a mobility pass and an event ticket. In other words, you build it into the cost of going to the Olympics to help recoup some of that revenue loss.
10: Mm.
20: And then I think this could be a model that would work very well to solve the immediate problems as we build up to the 2032 Olympics. But at the same time, we've got 10 years, then we're stuck with the current model. And to be honest, to fork out $45 million, it's not a big ask if, in fact, government believes that after the Olympics, there's going to be a huge increase in patronage. I don't think there will be. I think you'll get the benefits during the Olympics, but let's not be paying $45 million for an investment that 10 years' time will actually not deliver the patronage growth that we might see as a benefit, despite what the Greens said. So,
10: Do you think, David, it's a bad idea? Do you think the air train will never make money?
20: Absolutely will never make money. I just don't think the patronage is there because I think the airport is such that the access by other forms of transport is going to continue to be more popular. I've seen that in most parts of the world. You don't get a strong number in most airports in Australia going to the airport by
10: train,
20: public transport.
10: But I thought that cost would have been a barrier for that, but because of the mere fact, forget about the 50 cent fares, even prior to that, I thought the cost is what it is. It's cost prohibitive. It doesn't make any sense, really. If you've got a family of three or four going to the airport, you're better off piling into an Uber or a taxi or whatever.
20: Well, you hit the nail on the head because when you've got parties of people travelling together, it's just more convenient to hop in a taxi or an Uber. Absolutely.
10: Yeah.
20: And that's the issue. Especially if you're carrying luggage, it's a bit of a hassle on the trains. So sadly, I don't think bailing it out by buying a $45 million investment to appease the Greens is really going to solve the problem.
10: Mm.
20: I think we should focus on what do we do to resolve the issue during an important high peak period
10: for the future.
20: Olympics. And we can do that at a lower cost. And let's just leave it for the next 10 years, but learn our lessons. And in future, we get these projects to have patronage risk covered by government.
10: If the government was to take on the risk of fare revenue, Would that allow them to keep the fares low across the whole transport network? And then, you know, and do we still get the benefits, I guess, of private sector efficiency with getting them to build the infrastructure and whatever else without, you know, trapping drivers and commuters without those expensive rates?
20: Absolutely. We know, generally speaking, that the private sector has done a much better job around the world in operating these systems. But there is the other issue that they have their shareholders who need a certain return on investment, and therein lies the problem of incompatibility with government's aspirations for network efficiency and benefits to users. But the dilemma you have now, Carla, is that with a 50-cent fare, it's going to require huge subsidy. I mean, it even was being heavily subsidised beforehand, with only about 20% of the fare box revenue covering the total cost of the system, of the rest of the system. So, you know, it's even more dire now. And as a consequence, I think it's fair to say, in summary, that the government will always have to fork the bill, but let's get the entire network working together for the benefit of users, even if the fares are low and the subsidy is high. This will never be an optimal subsidy, because I think the fares are ridiculously low. And I have to say, from the work we did in monitoring the impact of the 50-cent fare for the Queensland government, we just finished the project, is that most of the beneficiaries are existing public transport users. And the idea that they'll get out of their cars is nonsense.
10: No. It hasn't happened. Interesting from your perspective. I really appreciate it. Who would have thought I could speak about transport economics at length? I find it fascinating. I find you very interesting, and I like your insight. I'm sure we'll chat at another time on the program. I really appreciate your time here, David Hensher, there on the Greens Airtrain buyback bill. Thank you so much for your time.
20: A pleasure, Carla. Thank you.
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0: The Gateway Motorway is heavy northbound through Breckenridge. It's underspeed southbound from Tingalpa to Rochdale. Riverside Expressway building inbound towards Hale Street, and the Pacific Motorway has heavy delays out of the city through Woolloongabba. Gibby Road heavy northbound through Aspen and Castledine. The Logan Motorway tapping the brakes inbound through Forest Lake and Eastwood. And the Western Freeway is still struggling outbound from Indooroopilly to Fig Tree Pocket. With traffic every 10 minutes, I'm Jimmy Clark on 882 4BC.
10: It's 14 minutes to 4 here on 4BC Drive. 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
10: Welcome back to 4BC Drive. We've just been reminded by a call that we had earlier this year from Ben at Runaway Bay, who was in bumper-to-bumper traffic on the Logan Motorway.
23: I have to jump on the Logan Motorway once or twice a week from out near Acacia Ridge. It's a toll road as far as I'm aware, because I get charged a fortune to drive on this road, which is extraordinary because it's only two lanes anyway. Mm-hmm. But I thought the reason why we pay for toll roads is because it's meant to be a faster way of getting to our point of destination. So I am wondering, I'd like to survey yourself, the audience, and we'll formulate consensus on this.
10: Yep.
23: And then we can propose it to the operator.
10: Well, it is something that's been proposed to the operators by transport economists and consultants. David Hensher, who joined us just before the break to talk about the air train, but we put this to him off air.
24: Having worked on the toll road inquiry in Sydney with Adam Feld, and we're a bit frustrated about the government's lack of getting on with it, because Transurban's such a bossy, dominant business, the whole model when it started was when they put in their bids, there was a toll agreed by the politicians and indexed. It was actually indexed at a rate of 4% per annum, regardless of inflation.
10: What?
24: The consequences were that it was way out of whack with the value of travel time savings. We should have had a dynamic pricing whereby you should be able to adjust the toll. That's why we want to get away from that model and have government control the setting of the prices when the market changes.
10: Yeah.
24: And to allow for the fact that we've got free roads and toll roads, and you'd only put a toll on the road if you save genuine time. And if you don't, it's not working.
10: So I guess then that dynamic pricing model that they did suggest to implement in a toll road in New South Wales, but the same would have been done here, was totally kiboshed. So Ben from Runaway Bay, I hope that answers your question in the survey that we have put to the audience and to now a transport economist. And I guess, you know, what we can take away from that is, like the air train, private companies are never going to implement a pricing model that will hurt their bottom line. And in turn, I guess if that bottom line is hurt, it means that perhaps roads and train lines won't get built. I think ultimately it comes down to how much income they will receive as a result of putting that infrastructure in for the foreseeable future to the end of that contract. I think that's what it is. All right, to your feedback now, 0499 880 882 is the text line. The open line, thanks to Watch Smoke Alarms, is 133 882 if you'd like to give us a call. But the text line now, this one is from Bosa in Cannon Hill. Hello, Bosa. Hi, Carla. It took me a little while to get used to the petrol station operations here in South Africa. All petrol stations have attendants, so you get the full service without having to leave your car. They clean your windscreen, check your tyre pressure, oil and water, and all of this costs absolutely nothing extra. They even bring you a speed point machine to your car so you can pay without getting out. One thing I've learned the hard way is that the speed limit of 80 kilometres an hour means drive 80. I got in trouble a couple of times with other drivers for driving 60 kilometres on an 80 kilometre an hour zone. Bosa, well, yeah, okay. So obviously you've been met with frustrated other drivers who are wanting to go the speed limit. But that is the case as well in Thailand. My mum, I used to go over and spend time with mum in Bangkok several times a year, and they have the same thing. But I guess that's where labour is cheap, right? So they can have those people and give you the full service, tyre pressure. I've never had the oil and the water checked there, but definitely windscreen cleaned and things. And it would be great if they could do it here, but it just wouldn't happen. It's too costly. Labour is too costly. And Jimmy has texted in 0499 880 882. Carla, expecting people to move their car from the Bowser to allow someone else to use it is dumb. That Bowser remains unavailable until the driver has moved down the queue to pay. They can't be reset until payment is made, so relax and practice patience. I agree. I think we could all be a little bit more kinder and patient, relax behind the wheel. But I don't know if that's necessarily true. I think that the Bowser, because it's happened before where I've filled up and I've, like, I don't know, for some reason I've put the handle back because, I don't know, I didn't have a proper grip on it or whatever, and it reset immediately. And then I started to fill up again and it reset the Bowser, but I had to pay for the two goes. I'd only put like a dollar something the first time around. So I don't know if that's actually the case. If anyone actually works at a servo, 0499 880 882, is that true? Because I thought that was just good petrol station etiquette, that if I was filling up my car and if there was a queue of people, I'd drive forward and allowing someone else to pull into the Bowser spot and then I go in and pay for it from the car park. I thought I was being polite. But I don't know if that's necessarily true, Jimmy. And in any case, once you go in and pay, at least then it's released the Bowser for the next person who's already there, ready to go, rather than waiting for you to get back to your car, put on your seatbelt, check the mirrors, whatever else, change the song and then move on. I don't know if anyone can clarify that. If you work at a service station, 0499 880 882, of course you can call us as well, 133 882. I think you're right, though, Jimmy, in your sign-off. We need to relax and practice a bit of patience, but I thought that was being kind, moving forward and not taking up that car space. 0499 880 882.
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0: The Gateway Motorway is heavy northbound from Burndall to Brackenridge, and it's the same southbound through Belmont. Riverside Expressway is heavy in and out of the city. Those outbound delays extending through Woolloongabba down to Green Slopes. Gibby Road, heavy northbound through Aspley and Castledine. The Logan Motorway is jam-packed inbound from Ellengrove to Heathwood. And the Western Freeway is struggling outbound from Toowong down to Victory Pocket. The traffic every 10 minutes. I'm Jimmy Clark on 882 4BC.
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10: 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This one is from number ending in 688. Oh, I think it's Steve from Loganholme. Steve says, I'm not sure the service stations would be okay moving your car before you pay with the risk they have of drive-off nowadays. I always pay my fuel to shift the car if I want to go back in. Okay, so you leave the car at the Bowser and then you go pay and then you bring the car back in. This one from number 688, I believe that unemployed people could be supporting at the Bowsers for everyone. Parents in cars, elderly support, etc. You mean like work for the dole? Is that what you're saying? That scheme wasn't too popular. And Dave said he's wrong, as in Jimmy's wrong. I drive trucks and we move off and let other trucks use the Bowsers. That's what I thought. It's okay. You pay for when you go in, Jimmy. Anyway. More of your feedback after this. If you're over 65 and have private health insurance, you could soon be paying hundreds, potentially more than $1,000 extra next year. The government says the change is fair and will help fund aged care. I'm yet to see. There's a report out. We'll find out what it could mean for you next. After the news, Amy Drew has the latest headlines here at 4 o'clock.
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13: It's 4 o'clock. Good afternoon. I'm Amy Drew. Australian officials are urgently seeking an update on the welfare of 34 Australians missing after deadly flash floods near the Nepal-Tibet border. At least 160 were killed. Hundreds more are missing. It's believed the floods were triggered by a large chunk of ice breaking off a Himalayan glacier. More than a dozen of the missing Australians were understood to be on a hiking tour. A major investigation is underway following an incident involving stolen vehicles in Noosa Heads. Georgia Condick reports.
14: Earlier today, officers were called to report a police car was driven at by an alleged stolen vehicle before it fled the scene with the passenger taken into custody as they exited the car. It was later then spotted driving dangerously on the Bruce Highway before being found abandoned. From there, it is further alleged the driver stole a second vehicle, which a number of shots were reportedly fired from. No one was injured during the incident. Police later locating the car and the second man was taken into custody with multiple firearms seized. A PSPA was briefly declared, but officers say there is no ongoing threat to the public. As investigations remain ongoing, any witnesses are being urged to contact police. Georgia Condek reporting.
13: The state government's breach bail go-to-jail legislation has been introduced to Parliament. Georgina Winter has more.
16: The new laws will see both adults and juvenile offenders sent back to prison for a minimum of 1 year if they breach bail. The new legislation has a strong focus on protecting women and children, with coercive control, stalking and rape also forming part of the new laws. To accommodate repeat offenders in correction facilities, the state government is set to add 1,400 new beds into centres across Queensland, including in Townsville and Brisbane. Reporting from Queensland Parliament, Georgina Winter.
13: Caxton Street vendors are expecting a huge turnout from Broncos fans ahead of tonight's match with Melbourne Storm as Brisbane pay a final farewell to retiring skipper Adam Reynolds and club hopper Payne Haas. Lord Alfred Business Development Manager Luke Mellors says he's cheersing to greener pastures for the Bronx.
17: No matter what you say, they're the best supported team in the whole of Brisbane. They really are. The fans seem to come out no matter how good or indifferent they are playing. And with Adam not on the field, he might even drop by for a beer before the game.
13: Also today, a teenager has been airlifted to hospital in Brisbane in a critical condition following an e-scooter crash in Childers. And British actor Tim Curry has passed away. He was 80. To finance, just before the close, the All Ords are trading down 105 points at 9,233. One Australian dollar buying 71.8 US cents.
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13: The Broncos and Storm will be guinea pigs for the NRL's new kickoff change, allowing a team to concede points to elect whether they kick off or receive. Melbourne supercoach Craig Bellamy says he's happy to be the test dummy.
18: Having the teams that can't make the eight is a good idea, so we find out what it's like and the effect that will have on the game.
13: The AFL says an independent review into the concussion scandal at Geelong has found the club did not intend to conceal the existence of an agreement with Jake Colajasny or deceive the league. The Cats have been fined $140,000 for failing to lodge the concussion wager to his contract that would have reduced their exposure to legal risk if he suffered another concussion. And LIV Golf has entered hibernation, laying off majority of its staff until it secures funding for a reboot. That's the latest news and sport.
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0: The Gateway Motorway is heavy northbound from Boondall to Brackenridge. It's the same southbound through Murarrie, and it's under speed from there down to Rochdale. Riverside Expressway heavy in and out of the city. Those outbound delays extending through Woolloongabba and down to Greenslopes. Gippy Road heavy northbound through Aspley and Castledine. The Logan Motorway is jam-packed inbound from Ellengrove to Heathwood. And the Western Freeway struggling outbound from Toowong to Victory Pocket. With traffic every 10 minutes, I'm Jimmy Clark on 882 4BC.
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13: Partly cloudy over Brisbane, slight chance of a shower, getting down to 14 degrees overnight. For tomorrow, partly cloudy with light winds, a top of 25, slight chance of a shower on Saturday and 24. Similar conditions expected Sunday and Monday. On Moreton Bay, southeasterly winds 15 to 20 knots, seas below 1 metre. Right now it's 22 degrees at Corinda. I'm Amy Drew with more news at 4:30 on your newsleader, Brisbane's 4BC.
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10: Welcome back to 4BC Drive. Before the news, we were talking about servo etiquette. And perhaps you've got some pet peeves at the petrol station. It seems like I don't want to fire you up when you're behind the wheel. But here we are, 133-882. It's the 4BC open line, thanks to Watch Smoke Alarms. The text as well, 0499-880-882. Sandra says, good afternoon, Carla. What annoys my husband and I are the drivers who do not do the speed limit on our roads, e.g. 40 to 50 in a 60-kilometre zone, 60 to 80 in a 100-kilometre zone. There are plenty of these inconsiderate drivers around. Many years ago, a friend was booked for driving too slow, and the police officer said she was a hazard on the road. Perhaps the police should book people again for driving too slow, if only they had time. Enjoy the rest of your day, Sandra. Thank you, Sandra. I hope you and your husband are okay behind the wheel and you're driving politely and at the speed limit. I don't mean to, enrage anyone, but it seems to me that it's not just at the servo that is requiring some etiquette. Maybe it's we need a general refresher on the roads, perhaps. 133-882 is the open line number.
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10: Well, if you've held on to private health insurance for decades, partly because you wanted the security of knowing it would be there when you got older, this might make you pretty cranky. The federal government wants to wind back the higher private health insurance rebate currently given to Australians aged 65 and over. So from April next year, your rebate would be based on income rather than getting that additional aged base discount. Now, the government argues the change could save hundreds of millions of dollars a year, money it says will go towards aged care. New research also suggests relatively few people will actually abandon their insurance because of it. But National Seniors Australia says that doesn't tell the whole story. It estimates that some couples with gold cover could be more than $1,000 a year worse off

0: costs because of the removal of the rebate.
1: And I guess then, you know, if you're a pensioner or you're a self-funded retiree on a pretty tight fixed income, is this potentially enough to make private health insurance unaffordable? I would say it is. Premiums are already through the roof.
0: Well, the problem is it's not just the increase from the rebate cut that will happen. So 1st of April, as everyone knows, is when the annual increase in premiums happens. So yep. Not only will you have a reduction from the rebate cut, you'll also have the higher premium. But there's also another factor that also will increase the premium at the same time. So you're getting a triple whammy. So it could be, so for example, if you're 70 and over, we think it could be a 27.9% increase. So if you've got a gold policy worth $8,000, you could end up with a premium $10,230.
1: You know, the government says that this is about fairness. It's another stab, I think, at sort of this intergenerational fairness that they're trying to push. And, you know, why should a 70-year-old receive a bigger rebate than a 50-year-old earning exactly the same amount of money? It just seems to me that, you know, the proof will be in the pudding as to whether or not the money that they will get back from the rebate, which is close to $1 billion is what the government is proposing, will happen as a result of these changes, that they'll put it into aged care and they'll put it into, but won't those numbers just shift straight to the public hospital system at a system that's already stretched?
0: Yeah, the problem for us is that we need to make sure people stay in private health insurance. Now, we don't know what's going to happen at 1st of April, what people are going to do. We've got a bit of an idea, but there's been that modelling that came out which said not many people will drop their cover. Now, some people won't because they'll just suck it up. But what we know is people at lower incomes, particularly pensioners, who are holding on to private health insurance because they really need it, are more price sensitive. They'll be the ones who will drop out. But the thing is that the modelling doesn't actually account for people also downgrading their policies. So, and that's a huge issue.
1: Yeah.
0: If you downgrade from gold to silver, you might have not be covered for things like cataracts or other things. And therefore, you'll be underinsured and then you'll end up on the public system.
1: And that's the thing, you know, you may not realise and drop or downgrade it and then discover that you are no longer covered for treatment you thought you were covered for. That is a real like potential hazard. And like you said, it would be then another burden, another pressure on the public health system.
0: That's right. And we surveyed people just recently and we asked them, have you in the last 2 years changed your policy in order to address costs? 24.3% said that they had reduced the level of their cover.
1: Yeah.
0: That's a huge amount. And that's, you know, what's going to happen on 1st of April when there's a huge increase in price. People will probably get spooked and they'll downgrade their cover or they will drop out.
1: I'm speaking with Dr. Brendan Radford right now, the Director of Policy and Research for National Seniors Australia. You've said as many as 45% of people relying solely on the age pension still have private health insurance. Do you think pensioners should at the very least be exempt from these changes?
0: At the very least, yes, I think so. I think that this is a blunt instrument, just taking it away in one go. And that's why we oppose the legislation as it stands. Mm. The problem is that the thresholds that are used are based on income, and lots of older people don't have taxable income. So it doesn't actually work to stratify it. But we know how many people are pensioners, and we know pensioners, particularly full pensioners, are really struggling with cost of living at the moment. And we need to protect them at a bare minimum.
1: But at the moment, as it stands, because we just got a message in from Tom who says, what happens to people on full pension? At the moment, there's no provisions in the legislation, which, can I say, still is yet to go through Parliament. There's no provisions for people on full pension. This is literally just a blanket rule for people over 65. It's not indexed. It's not income-based. It's not anything yet, is it?
0: That's right.
1: So I hope that answers your question, Tom. It doesn't look very good is what the answer is, the long and the short of it. I guess what then, Brendan, would you be asking the government and other parties to do before this becomes law? Is there even any chance that they will review this before they try and push it through?

0: So there's currently an inquiry, a Senate inquiry into this, and we've put a significant submission to that inquiry, as have other organisations. We're hoping that that process will see a bit of a reason. And there's other organisations who have, you know, questioned the methodology of the, you know, the data and all those sorts of things, and questioned, you know, the blunt instrument that's been, you know, put forward. So there is an opportunity. It has to go through the Senate, and the coalition have said they oppose it. So we're really hoping that the Greens will see some sense in protecting older people to make sure that they can hold on to private health insurance. The thing is, people are willing to put their hands in their pocket, right, and take out money and pay for private private. But there's a point where they go,
1: yeah,
0: it's too much,
1: yeah,
0: and they'll drop out. Now, aside from that, so we need to look at this carefully and make sure that we're actually doing the right thing. The second thing is, we need a Productivity Commission inquiry into the private health sector.
1: Yeah.
0: We need, you know, costs are rising. You know, we don't know where everyone's pointing fingers at everyone else. We need to know where the costs are rising and address specific parts of that so we can reduce the cost of private across the board.
1: Yeah.
0: Because if you increase private health insurance, then the rebate goes up because it's a percentage of the premium. So let's look at, you know, whether or not we can get some efficiencies in the system, because we don't want private health to be the preserve of the rich. We want it to be for as many people as possible.
1: Yeah.
0: 15 million people have extras. 12 million people have hospital cover. It's not some fringe thing, and people value it. So let's try and encourage people to hold it for as long as they can.
1: There are ways in which, if this is going to affect, and Tom has just retexted in to us saying, I will have to drop out after paying since 1982. That is the general sentiment. You know, you've paid for private health insurance for decades. You've paid your taxes. You've done your time. You're now over 65. You're in retirement. You've based your long-term health plan on the proviso that if something were to happen, if I were to need a knee replacement or a hip replacement, or if something were to happen, I've been doing the right thing by paying my premiums, and now I'm going to be what, out of pocket even more, or I'm just not going to be able to afford it. I think you're going to be seeing that a lot, right, Doctor? You're going to be seeing a lot of people like Tom echoing the same sort of sentiments.
0: Absolutely, and that seems to be one of the things that's annoyed people the most, is that we know people who've paid in since they were 19 to 50 years. And, yeah, they're holding on for dear life, private health insurance. But what they're saying to us, if they're not going to drop it or drop out of it, they're going to have to find cost savings elsewhere to do that. Now, we're in a cost of living crisis. You know, we need to make sure that people aren't foregoing things. We've had people tell us that they're foregoing going to visit their grandchildren, hold on to private health insurance, because it terrifies people to think that they'll have to wait, 12, 24 months to, get a hip replacement or to have some other surgery.
1: That's right.
0: In the public system. And we need to fix the public system as well, obviously. But we don't want to, cook the private system, where people are willing to put some money in. They're willing to, they'd rather do that than, the alternative is we raise taxes, which I don't think anyone wants to hear. It's about getting the balance right. And that's all we're saying, is that let's look at this properly and make sure that we're doing the right thing when we're changing the settings for the rebate. We ask people, for example, would you support if the rebate could go up and down depending on how long you have it? And we had overwhelming support for that.
1: Yeah.
0: And that again goes, I think people think, oh, I've had it for 30, 40, 50 years. And, and I'm now, I could lose it.
1: Yeah. It's not great. I look forward to seeing what happens out of that inquiry. And I appreciate that we have someone like yourself and National Seniors Australia who will be fighting the good fight for those people who are over 65 and for the rest of us who see the costs of premiums increase, let alone what we will be faced with when we go to retirement. I really appreciate your time, Dr. Brendan Radford.
0: Thanks very much.
1: The Director of Policy and Research from National Seniors Australia. Ultimately, I guess if people do start dropping or downgrading, their insurance. We'll find out pretty quick whether or not the public hospital system ends up picking up the bill instead. 133-882 is the open line number.
2: You can't continue this way.
3: I just got back from Florida.
2: But you didn't rest your mind. Your mind is overactive.
1: We have a double pass to give away to the official opening night of Death of a Salesman. It is Arthur Miller's Pulitzer Prize-winning masterpiece. It makes its Brisbane debut at QPAC's Lyric Theatre tomorrow night. Is that tomorrow night? Is it 28th of August tomorrow night? It sure is. If you would like a double pass to go along tomorrow night to the opening, the official opening night of Death of a Salesman, give me a call now, 133-882, and be caller number 8.
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5: The Gateway Motorway is heavy northbound from Boondall to Brackenridge, and it's the same southbound from Murarrie to Belmont where it eases. Riverside Expressway heavy in and out of the city with outbound delays extending through Woolloongabba down to Greenslopes. Logan Motorway jam-packed inbound from Ellengrove to Heathwood. Western Freeway still struggling outbound from Toowong to Victory Pocket. And the Centenary Highway heavy southbound through Greenbank. With traffic every 10 minutes, I'm Jimmy Clark on 882 4BC.
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1: Welcome back to 4BC Drive. 133-882 is a 4BC open line. Thanks to Watch Smoke Alarms, which is where we find Noel from Bill Bowery. Hello, Noel.
16: How are you?
1: I am well. Would you like to go along to the official opening night of Death of a Salesman?
16: I'd love to. Thank you.
1: Well, you're going. Well done. Congratulations.
16: That's great. Okay, thank you very much.
1: No problem. Did you study? Did you study Death of a Salesman at school at all?
16: No. I might have been after my time.
1: No. It was written in 1948.
16: Oh, okay. Well, it must have been a bit before then.
1: Yeah.
16: I heard about it and I wanting for years to see it.
1: Oh, well.
16: That'd be great.
1: Well, this is the first time it's going to be in Brisbane, so well done. Congratulations, Noel. You've got a double pass. Stay on the line. We'll grab your details, okay? And thank you for listening.
16: Thank you. Great. Listen to you. Thanks.
1: Thanks, Noel. Oh, that's very kind. What a love-in. All right, earlier I spoke with Dr. Brendan Radford from National Seniors Australia about the over 65s private health rebate cut, and plenty of your feedback coming through via text 0499 880 882. This one is from Wilma. Wilma says, private health over 65s with the proposed premium increase suggests get all knees, hip replacements and cataract and heart stuff all done before the age of 65. So all key alignments done should you need to drop down a level or cancel private health altogether. Unless you need them, Wilma, I don't know if you should go for the full, you know, 10,000K overhaul before 65. But I understand, I get the sentiment. You know, you think you're paying your premiums, you think you're doing the right thing, so that if in the event that something happens, and that's what insurance is, right, betting on the fact that perhaps you might, that fear that something might happen, but it's there as a safety net. And if you're getting the age rebate taken away from you, what is the point? But the point is that the public health system is not exactly coping as it is, as it stands. Imagine with an influx of Aussies onto that. And we're living longer as well. It's not fair. Cheryl says, hi, Carla, it's not just pensioners. Self-funded retirees will get no pension who get no pension are also severely hit. You're absolutely right. I did speak about that with him. Sandra says the same thing. We're self-funded retirees and pay $400 a fortnight for our gold-level private health insurance and extras cover. And we're struggling to keep up this level of care, so we definitely won't be able to afford any extra cost. And we need to review this now in any case. And we've had private health insurance for the past 54 years. You're right, Sandra. You will guarantee that every insurance company out there come April 1 will be putting up their premiums just anyway. Just in general. 0499 880 882. That's before the rebate even comes into effect. All your feedback now, 133 882.
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1: It is time to talk sport with Sam Leckie, who joins me in studio. What is happening in the world? Are we still talking about the Broncos and the dealing of Adam Reynolds?
17: Well, I'm going to talk about the Broncos because it's a big game tonight. because we're saying goodbye to Payne Haas.
1: We are indeed.
17: And to Adam Reynolds in Brisbane. Adam Reynolds permanently from the NRL, but Payne Haas from Brisbane. He'll be back for a couple of State of Origin games and a couple of Magic Round and whatnot. If Brisbane fans want to go along and boo him at Suncorp Stadium, but it's also the Bali. It's also the Bali Cup tonight, Carla. Because both teams have very much got their eyes set on a post-season trip, I can imagine.
1: Okay.
17: The Storm and the Broncos. I still find it outrageous that we're at this point of the year and the two grand finalists from last year are playing in a game where they're trialling new rules because their season's been over for a matter of weeks. It is
1: weird.
17: It's so strange to me. And the Bulldogs and Raiders also looking like they're going to miss finals because of their seasons, and that was the top four last year. So it's been a strange old year of rugby league. But, yeah, it'll be good for Broncos fans to get a chance.
1: Strange or good?
17: Oh, great. It means that the competition's evening up. We got a first-time finalist team in the Dolphins. The Roosters look like they're going very well.
1: We're all biased.
17: Selfishly, the Warriors, if the Warriors are going well, then we've got a strong competition. So it's been a great year of rugby league. Just disappointing for the fans of the two teams playing tonight.
1: That have been dominant.
17: Yeah.
1: It's true. All right. And the Geelong Football Club, now it's been handed its punishment over a controversial waiver hidden in players' contracts.
17: Yeah, this is a big news story around the country for the AFL, and it caused a lot of condemnation heading towards Geelong. They've been fined $140,000 by the AFL for failing to lodge a variation of a contract for Jake Colajasny, who, after a concussion, they made him essentially sign a waiver within his contract that would kind of get them off scot-free, the club, that is, if he was to have other concussions and have concussion-related issues down the track. And it's sad because we probably have seen the end of Jake Colajasny when he signed this new contract only recently. And it does show how far we have to go when it comes to concussion, because despite all the resources that get poured into it and the grandstanding from the various codes about what they're doing to combat it, we've had the Zurich situation with Melbourne this year where one of Melbourne's own players, one of their favourite sons, Angus Brayshaw, was denied a payout because Zurich, who is the sponsor of Melbourne, had had removed their head injury policy and had basically had private investigators following Angus Brayshaw to show that he still had good cognitive function despite having to medically retire. There's been studies out of the US about new research finding that the bulk of players that have head injuries, head trauma later in life, come from the lower levels of the sport, not the top levels. And that's another thing we need to remember is how far this stretches. You've got also Will Pekowski, a former cricketer, suing his school now because of training when he was a footballer at school age.
1: And this is the thing. I just thought that the code had it been built to protect players in the future, even at a grassroots level.
17: In all sport, it's very recent and we're only just now, we're playing a lot of catch up now. And I mean, the NRL's doing well in limiting the contact that they have at training, the contact time they have at training. But I mean, whether you're talking about 300 gamers at the top of any sport or the kids first pulling on footy boots for the first time, it's going to be an issue that we're going to have to come to terms with, is concussion. And the issue around Jake Colajasny shows how far we've got to go.
1: All right. Thank you, Sam. I appreciate that. I can feel you're very passionate about it, and it's right. I mean, if it affects even our kids just putting on the footy boots, like you say, not just the elite sportsmen, it's something that is not going to go away anytime soon. All right, well, the government's breach bail, go-to-jail legislation has been introduced to Parliament. Amy Drew, you have the latest.
18: Yeah, that's right, Carla. The proposed laws include a mandatory minimum 12-month jail sentence for offenders who commit serious crimes while on bail. Courts will be required to deny bail unless they're satisfied to a high degree of confidence that the person won't reoffend. The government has promised to have the bill passed by the end of the year. Also today, two children are believed to be among 34 Australians missing following flash flooding in Nepal. Police are investigating a stolen vehicle incident at Noosa Heads, where a police car was driven at and shots were reportedly fired. Unions are slamming Qantas for blaming jet fuel prices for a drop in profits. And in sport, boxer Nikita Zhu concedes Ben Mahoney should have been awarded the win in last night's bout on the Gold Coast, which ended in a draw. And Carla, I'll have more news at 5.
4: Traffic. There's the Queensland we love and the one we fear. And it takes an unwavering resilience to call both home. Suncorp Insurance. Resilience never rests.
5: The Gateway Motorway is still heavy northbound from Boondall to Brackenridge. It's the same southbound from Murarrie to Belmont where it eases. The Logan Motorway jam-packed inbound from Ellengrave to Heathwood, and the Western Freeway still struggling outbound from Toowong to Victory Pocket. Elsewhere, the Riverside Expressway is heavy in and out of the city. Those outbound delays extending through Woolloongabba and on down to Greenslopes. And the Pacific Motorway is under speed southbound from 8 Mile Plains to Daisy Hill. The traffic every 10 minutes. I'm Jimmy Clark on 882 4BC.
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1: Thank you so much for your company and your feedback. 133-882 is a 4BC open line. 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Of course, you can text through anytime, 0499-880-882. John in Harvey Bay says aged rebate on health funds. If they tax fuel, you can use less. If they tax cigarettes, you can give up. If they tax alcohol, you can drink less. Now taxing seniors' years for health refund. Unfortunately, we can't wind back the clock. That's true. And Sam has texted through as well. I don't understand how for the past 20 years we've been told by governments and media that we have an aging population and governments are scrambling now that the problem has arrived. It's a case in point that governments are asleep at the wheel and only concerned with the next election cycle. 133-882, of course, you can text 0499-880-882. All right, well, it's time now to get our footy tips in for round 26. This week gets underway tonight at Suncorp Stadium with the Broncos hosting the Melbourne Storm. Josh Morris from the Continuous Call team joins us now. Josh, we got 5 out of 8 again last week. That's a pretty decent effort.
24: Yeah, a couple of upsets last week, and hopefully this week there's more favourites that get the job done this week.
1: Okay, are you feeling confident? Because we do have a joker round up our sleeves.
24: I am feeling confident. I didn't realise we had one. I think we'll use it this round.
1: Okay, all right, we're locking that in. Well, should we wait until you give us our tips and then we'll see?
24: I'm pretty confident.
1: Okay, all right. Well, you're the professional. That's why I ask you on, Jay Moz. Okay, tonight it gets underway, Broncos and the Storm. It is, we're just talking about it with Sam Leckie here. It's incredible to think that the two grand final teams are just getting ready for their Mad Monday celebrations, because neither of those teams, Broncos or the Storm, will be there in September. It is quite incredible.
24: It is very incredible, and I think the top four sides won't play in the finals from memory. So, it is absolutely crazy. But the Storm, they've got a really good record against the Broncos, and it'll be interesting to see how this new rule change goes, which they're trialling tonight in this game, which I think is absolutely bizarre. But
1: yeah,
24: that's another point to raise, I guess. But I think the Storm, they've got Jerome Hughes back, and it's about probably the second or third time they've had their full spine complement. So I think with that, I think there's too much class in the Storm side, and they'll get the win there.
1: Even though it's Payne Haas's last home game and the whole drama with Reynolds this week?
24: They've had plenty of reasons to play this year, Carla, but they just haven't. I can't back them with any confidence. Okay. I'm sorry.
1: Sorry, you're the professional in this. Sorry for asking the questions, J-Moz. Okay, let's go to Friday. Friday gets underway with the Seagulls hosting the Dragons. Manly may have fallen off the perch, but there's a faint hope of making the finals. Is it true?
24: Yeah, it's a very highly unlikely mathematical chance that they can make it. But they left their run a bit too late there, too many losses in a row. But they bounced back with a big one over Newcastle, which was really good.
1: Yeah.
24: On Old Boys Day, nonetheless, it's hard to get a win up there on Old Boys Day, and they did that. And they come back to Four Pines Park to take on the Dragons, who last week got absolutely towed up against the Doggies. So I think off the back of their win and a bit of confidence, I think Manly can win that one.
1: Okay. Then the other game on Friday, it's the Panthers and the Bulldogs at CommBank Stadium. This one will be live on the Continuous Call team. The Bulldogs beat them earlier in the year. Their final hopes really are alive if they can do it again.
24: Yeah, and they've got to show that desperation. Like the first time they played them, they really, really troubled them with their defensive intensity. I just don't see Penrith giving up second position now that they're in there. I think the Roosters fumbled when they lost to the Tigers last week, and I think that they'll remain in third place and the Warriors and Penrith will finish up 1 and 2. So although I love my Doggies, I think Penrith, with their finals cap on, get the job done.
1: Okay, we're back in the Panthers in that one. On Saturday, the Titans host South Sydney for Saturday's first game, which doubles as a massive Jai Arrow tribute. I love the idea of this game.
24: Yeah, kudos to the NRL for getting this one right. Letting Jai take the field for the next 2 weeks, and giving away a free interchange. And to the Titans and the Roosters as well, who both have allowed this to happen, to allow him to get to 100 games for the South Sydney club. You'd imagine that him leading out the side will inspire the boys, and it's hard to tip against the Titans in the form that they've been in as well. So I think South's win there, and it'll be interesting to see if Latrell gets on the field. He's been out for the last 12 weeks. Will he make an appearance before finals?
1: All right, and then game of the round. It's live on the Continuous Call team from 5:30 on Saturday. It's the Roosters coming off a shock loss to the Tigers, hosting the Dolphins. Fins up, or are we Roosters crowing?
24: Yeah, I think the Roosters will crow in this one with James Tedesco back in the lineup, and also
1: sorry, the Dolphins aren't happy about that.
24: No, I don't think they would be, but. They lost. They went against the script, and I think they'll have a point to prove against the Dolphins side, who has been in pretty good form. But for me, the Dolphins, they're just not going with that killer instinct. But they let Parramatta get out to a bit of a lead. They ran them down, but once they were in front, they didn't look to go on with it. I want to see more from the Dolphins, and I think the Roosters, they'll test them way too much, and they'll get the win.
1: In the final game on Saturday, it's the Cowboys. Thanks for that. It's the Cowboys hosting the Tigers. Again, a Continuous Call team game. Who are you liking here?
24: Yeah, well, the Cowboys are fresh off that bye and they need to win to secure a finals showdown, I guess. So the Tigers, they'll have confidence after taking down the heavyweights, the Roosters, but if the Cowboys are dead set, they should win this one comfortably.
1: Okay, so we're tipping the Cowboys on that one. All right, Sunday, it's a big start to the Sunday games. Warriors host the Knights in Auckland.
24: Yeah, it's hard to tip against the Warriors over there. They've made it a bit of a fortress this year, and I just love the way that they're playing. I'd love to see them make the grand final, although Dallin Watini-Zelezniak will be out for the next few weeks with that broken collarbone. So Luke Lalili comes in. He was at the Tigers. He comes in for his debut at the club, and I think they'll get the win on his debut.
1: All right, and then we finish off the round 26 of NRL action with the Eels and the Sharks.
24: Yeah, I'm tipping the Sharkies in that one. I think the Eels, they've been they've been good. They've tried hard all year, but they just don't have the cattle at the moment to challenge the sides in the finals. And the Sharkies, if they don't start better, they will get beaten. But I'm tipping that they've fixed that up throughout this week and they'll start fast and they'll get the job done against the Eels.
1: Let's hope they've listened to Uncle Josh. I really appreciate it. We're going to put in the Joker card for this round. Let's hope we double it and we get 8 from 8.
24: Let's hope so, Carla.
1: Josh, you have a wonderful afternoon. Get back to coaching soccer and we'll see you with the Continuous Call team on Friday.
24: No worries. See you later.
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23: Traffic. Got something you want to say? You're in the right place. 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
5: Gateway motorway remains heavy northbound from Boondall to Brackenridge. It's the same southbound from Murray to Belmont where it eases. The Logan motorway jam-packed inbound from Elmgrove to Heathwood. The Western Freeway on the brakes outbound from Toowong to Victory Pocket. Riverside Expressway is heavy in and out of the city with outbound delays extending through Woolloongabba and on down to Greenslopes. And the Pacific Motorway remains under speed southbound from 8 Mile Plains to Daisy Hill. For traffic every 10 minutes, I'm Jimmy Clark on 882 4BC.
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4: Welcome back to the program. 133882 is the open line. Thanks to Watch Smoke Alarms. You can text through at any time with your feedback. We're having this conversation about private health rebates for over 65s. The potential for this legislation to go through, it will be a reality from April next year. That's what the government is hoping. They're hoping to recoup about $1 billion, almost $1 billion. 0499 880 882. Helen from Munroobin has texted, Carla, government running out of money. That is why they're trying to get money from wherever they can. Go the Broncos. Thank you, Helen. I appreciate the text. And yeah, you're right. And they, and, you know, and the government says that they'll put that money into aged care and more and hospitals. But it's unfair. It's not fair. You're going to be, you know, hamstringing pensioners. People over 65 have paid for private health, because that's what they were told to do. That's what we were told to do. We were taking less stress on the public health system. And people will drop off. You'll either downgrade your cover and it won't cover anything, or you will drop off the system and it will put a strain on the in the public health system that's already under pressure. 133882 is the open line.
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4: All right, well, hundreds of people are missing. More than 160 people have been killed in flash flooding in Nepal. The missing tourists include 34 Australians. I'm joined now by our Asia correspondent, Luke Hunt. Hi, Luke.
5: Hey, Carla. It's a hell of a tragedy.
4: The pictures are shocking. If you haven't seen it, the flash flooding, it happens from nowhere and it literally swallows up bridges and buildings and people in its path. What's the latest, Luke? What are you hearing?
5: Well, Prime Minister Anthony Albanese has confirmed that 34 Australians are missing, at least 160 people are dead. From the Tibet side, the Chinese state media has reported that more than 558 people are missing, and that includes 260 foreign nationals. So unfortunately, there could be more Australians among them. One of the Australians is missing from a group travelling with Kathmandu holiday tours. Another six were travelling with Kalash Journeys. And a third of 15 were travelling with the US-based tour company Himalayan Glacier Adventures. Now, they have said that the 15 missing Australians were touring the Langtang Valley and included nine men and six women, two boys aged 14 and 11, and a woman aged 64.
4: It is one of those things that we focus in the flash flooding in Nepal, but it has come downstream. It's gone through China as well. And hopefully yes, They're obviously working with DFAT to, you know, find what they can, yep, of these missing people. I can imagine.
5: Yep.
4: Go on.
5: Sorry, go on.
4: I was just going to say. Yeah.
5: Sorry. Please go ahead.
4: No, I was just going to say, I can imagine that task ahead of them will be something between collaborating between all agencies, and not only just for us trying to find loved ones over there, but also against, you know, all odds with different countries as well.
5: Mm-hmm. Well, yeah, and the biggest problem is the road. Now, the road from Kathmandu to Geelong. Geelong is on the China side of the border, and it's all part of that Himalayan territory. And the road is not sealed. It's heavily potholed. And on a good day, it takes about half a day to drive from Kathmandu to Geelong. But most of that road has been completely wiped out. And now there's a situation where thousands of people who use the Geelong border crossing to go into China, and it's local farmers, there's small villages and small provincial towns in the area, and hundreds of thousands of people use that as a crossing. Now they're trying to get back to Kathmandu, while at the same time, rescue teams are trying to rush humanitarian aid up to the border. So it's a real cluster. I won't use the word, but it's pretty bad.
4: It looks bad. The pictures, like I said, are shocking of the flood itself. It's an inland tsunami. There's no way of describing it otherwise.
5: Thank you for using that word. It really is. I mean, this big chunk of ice has basically fallen off a glacier. Probably, you know, it's been there since the last ice age, and it's smashed into a lake system. And what's come down, you know, it's the ice, the rocks and the debris, but also all those roads and bridges and houses which is swept up along the way. And I think it also points to one of the bigger issues that's been constantly reported on in Asia is the current El Nino, and what the Japanese describe it as a Godzilla El Nino, so they could well be right.
4: So that's what they're saying has been the cause of the flash flooding. I thought perhaps, you know, there was flood mitigation done upstream somewhere and it's just gone out of hand, but it looks like this glacier is the one that's behind it, is the cause behind it.
5: Yeah, it has to be. I mean, the kinetic energy that it just that it drives up when it crashes in, and then there's that, and then there's the what's dropped, what, you know, the ice and everything else has come down with it and is melting in and has just swooped down there. I mean, I saw one piece of vision, I think it was from Xinhua, Chinese state media organization, where there's, you know, this colossal wave has encompassed a 30 story building, maybe 200 meters wide. You know, it's kind of just a big, wide Chinese megastructure, and it's just rolled over like swatting flies in summer. It's extraordinary.
4: It is incredible. And I guess also, you know, if we do see the images on the news and we want to help in a small way, the Australian Himalayan Foundation works with those remote communities. And, you know, there's obviously donations and funds are going to go towards education and health programs, but as well as the emergency response. Is there any other way that we've been told that we can get in touch? Perhaps we might have loved ones over there. What's been coordinated right now, Luke?
5: I think memory serves me correctly. There are numbers that are being issued out of Canberra where you can call hotlines. I don't have them to hand with me at the moment.
4: That's all right.
5: I'll get them a little later on. But there's not much you can do but sit tight. I mean, both sides have got it's cloudy, overcast and raining. From the Chinese side, they cannot get rescue teams in, so they're overland, so they're attempting to fly them in via helicopter. Mm. Kathmandu, as I mentioned earlier, the roads have been written off. And, the last thing they need is a stampede and panicky people and jammed lines. And I think we're just going to have to wait this one out for a few days and see what materialises.
4: Well, what's been left in its wake, Luke, is just mountains of mud and people being dug out by excavators, you know, saved. The ones that are alive have been pulled out by excavators. It's quite extraordinary.
5: And I think there's, you know, pause to think as well, because Nepal is one of these tiny countries that has contributed not much to global warming, yet some of these countries are going to be hit the hardest. And there's I'm noticing online at the moment that there are calls for, if people want mitigation, then it's up to the wealthier countries to help fund these smaller countries, as you were mentioning earlier about mitigating further upstream. Well, they need money to this, and Nepal is still a very poor country. So I think people need to think about that and need to think about climate change as a whole. It's real.
4: Luke Hunt, I really appreciate your time as our Asia correspondent for jumping on and giving us the latest details of that horrible flash flooding that's happened in Nepal. I really appreciate your time.
5: More than welcome. Thank you, Carla.
4: 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We'll take a quick break back after this.
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6: Riverside Expressway is a car park in and out of the city with outbound delays extending through Woolloongabba on down to Greenslopes. Take care in Eagle Farm with traffic lights out on Kingsford Smith Drive from Riverview Terrace to Southern Cross Drive. Gateway Motorway heavy northbound from Boondall to Brackenridge. Southbound it's under speed now from Murarrie to Rochdale. The Western Freeway heavy outbound from Toowong to Victory Pocket. And the Centenary Highway the same northbound from Darra to the Jindalee Bridge. For traffic every 10 minutes, I'm Jimmy Clark on 882 4BC.
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7: We spoke to Rhonda. Her husband was a highly decorated Vietnam vet who sadly passed away on Sunday. Rhonda is only entitled to about $3,000 for his funeral. Meanwhile, younger vets can receive up to $15,000.
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4: Let's get quizzical. 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It includes text and calls. And international as well. If you would like a phone plan paid for an entire year, you've just got to be the last man standing. Answer the 10th question correctly in Let's Get Quizzical. 133-882, that is the open line number. You need to call us there. We'll also have a chat to James Willis, the host of Money News, with the latest markets update. And we'll get your Sports Today highlights with Adam Hawes. 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
13: It's 5 o'clock. Good evening. I'm Amy Drew. Specialist DFAT staff have been deployed to the Nepal-Tibet border, with dozens of Australians missing following flash flooding. At least 160 people have died after walls of muddy water slammed into buildings, destroying entire villages. Foreign Minister Penny Wong says further details cannot be provided at this time.
14: The government's priority is to confirm the whereabouts and welfare of these Australians and DFAT officials in Nepal and also China are seeking to do that. Obviously, the situation is a difficult one.
13: The state government's breach bail, go to jail legislation has been introduced to Parliament this afternoon. The proposed reforms are being touted as the strongest bail laws in the country that will set a mandatory minimum jail sentence for both adult and youth re-offenders. Attorney General Deb Frecklington says child sexual offences covered by Daniel's Law will also form part of the legislation.
15: What we are saying is that for offences like indecent treatment of children, like child exploitation, it is not okay. Bail is a privilege. So if you commit a serious offence whilst on bail, minimum mandatory 12 months imprisonment.
13: The state government is praising the Prime Minister for easing up on demands to only use renewables to power new data centres. An agreement was reached during yesterday's National Cabinet that will allow Queensland to use coal and gas. Treasurer David Janetsky says the state is in a unique situation given its ownership of generation, distribution and transmission assets.
16: We think there's an opportunity here to strengthen the grid in the right areas. There will be spare capacity in our grid to make sure we can power data centres, but there'll be ongoing negotiations with all proponents of data centres to make sure that ultimately consumers receive that downward pressure on their power prices.
13: And unions have slammed Qantas for blaming jet fuel prices for a drop in profits. The airline says price spikes caused by the Middle East conflict are responsible for a $420 million hit to earnings as they post a $2.06 billion pre-tax profit. The Transport Workers Union is pushing for a new pay deal for ground staff. National Secretary Michael Caine says today's announcement is obscene.
17: The eye-watering scale of a $2 billion underlying profit, or Qantas crying poor about it at the same time as providing a 17% pay increase to the board. Alan Joyce would be proud.
13: To finance, the All Lords closed down 95 points at 9,243. One Australian dollar buying 71.8 US cents.
3: Finance on Brisbane's 4BC. 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NAB, more than money.
13: Broncos fans will farewell retiring skipper Adam Reynolds during tonight's match against Melbourne Storm, their final home game for the season. Dolphins veteran Felice Kaufusi says his side won't die wandering ahead of a historic month as they push hard for a top four berth ahead of finals. Kaufusi says Saturday's clash with the Roosters comes at a perfect time.
18: It's uncharted waters for us as a club to be playing finals. So exciting time. We played some good footy last month and I still think you've got to take week by week. We've still got two more regular season games before the new competition kicks off. So, you know, all our focus is on this week.
13: The AFL has hit Geelong with a $140,000 fine for its secret concussion clause for Premiership defender Jake Colajasny. And Tottenham have bounced back from a horror start in the Premier League to thump Charlton 5-1 in the EFL Cup. It's 4 minutes past five.
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6: Riverside Expressway is heavy in and out of the city with outbound delays extending through Woolloongabba and down to Greenslopes. Take care in Eagle Farm with traffic lights out on Kingsford Smith Drive from Riverview Terrace to Southern Cross Drive. Pacific Motorway under speed southbound from 8 Mile Plains to Daisy Hill. Northbound it's heavy from Tanimura to Snakes Creek. And the Western Highway heavy outbound from Toowong to Fig Tree Pocket. But the Centenary Highway the same northbound from Darren to the Jindalee Bridge. With traffic every 10 minutes, I'm Jimmy Clark on 882 4BC.
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13: Partly cloudy over Brisbane, just a slight chance of a shower, getting down to 14 degrees overnight. For tomorrow, partly cloudy with light winds, a top of 25. Slight chance of a shower for Saturday and 24. Similar conditions expected for Sunday and Monday. On Moreton Bay, southeasterly winds, 15 to 20 knots, seas below 1 metre. Right now, it's 19 degrees in Petrie. 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
4: 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The prize has a value of $320. It's all thanks to our friends at Amaysim. If you are the last person standing, 133-882. Let's go to Denise in Alexandra Hills. Hello, Denise.
22: Hi, how are you?
4: I'm well. Is it a Denise or Denise?
22: Yes, or Denevue.
4: You are our first contestant. I hope you've been listening to the program. Are you ready to go?
22: I am.
4: Okay, here we go. Question number one. Have a listen to this.
23: Come up to the lab and see what's on the slab. I see you shiver with anticipation.
4: All right. Question number one, who played Dr. Frankenfurter in the original Rocky Horror Picture Show?
22: I'm sorry, I don't know.
4: Oh, no. It's big news. It's sad news.
22: He passed away today, aged 80, I know, and my brain is just frozen.
4: Oh, yeah.
22: I can picture him and everything.
4: I know. Oh, no, Denise. All right. I was going to say drop off. That didn't seem very nice. I mean, hang up and call us back again, 133-882. You might be able to get pushed back into the line. Cheryl in Wynnum, I hope you know. Have you been listening?
24: Hi. Yes.
4: Okay.
24: How are you?
4: I'm so well, Cheryl. How are you doing? What have you been up to?
24: I'm just relaxing, really, and talking to you now.
4: Oh, fabulous. Your day's going great guns then. Okay, Cheryl, the

0: make up the Costco logo? There's talk of Costco. They're going to open up near Brisbane Airport. There's two main colours that make up the Costco logo. Question number three, Cheryl, what are those two colours?
1: Red and white.
0: That's a background. I need a colour. That's a tone as well, if we're being picky. There's another colour. There's another colour. Red, white and?
1: Black.
0: Oh, Cheryl, close, but no cigar. We moved to Thai in Kashmir. Call back. Definitely call back, Cheryl, 133-882, because you had brains trust behind you there, I could hear. 133-882, Thai in Kashmir. Hello, Thai.
2: Hello. Pleasure listening to you in the afternoon, Carla.
0: Oh, thank you, Thai. I appreciate it. We're not related, are we?
2: No.
0: No, okay, good. Yeah.
2: No.
0: You're not under duress. Okay, question number three. We're stuck on this. What two colours make up the Costco logo?
2: Is it red, white and blue?
0: That I'll give you that, red and blue. Yep. Let's move on then. Question number four. Which?
2: Yeah, white background. Yeah.
0: Exactly. Extra point there, Ty. Question number four. Which bird found in North Queensland has a hard helmet-like structure on its head?
2: Cassowary.
0: It is indeed. It's one of my favourite birds. Don't know why. I think because it looks mean. Question number five, Ty. Question number five. Which country do the Warriors represent in the NRL?
2: New Zealand.
0: Correct. We're on a roll now, Ty. Question number six. How many minutes are there in 2 hours?
2: 120.
0: Nice. Here we go. Question number seven. It's another colour-related question. Question number seven, what are the colours of the German flag? You're not colourblind, are you, Ty?
2: Nearly.
0: Okay. Yeah, right.
2: Black, yellow and red.
0: Yep, I'll accept that. It says gold, but I'm going with yellow. Okay, fine. All right, stop with the dings. All right. Okay, question number eight, Ty in Kashmir. What paddle sport that combines elements of tennis and badminton is causing controversy in Wynnum over a new court construction? I would just say
2: waffle ball or
0: say that
2: whiffle ball or something.
0: No. No, so close. It sounds as silly as that, but it's not. Ty, hang up and ring back 133-882. It's the 4BC open line. Peter in Cannon Hill is there. Hello, Peter.
3: Hey, how you doing, Carla?
0: I'm good. Okay. The paddle sport, it combines elements of tennis and badminton. It's causing controversy pretty much everywhere, but in Wynnum specifically over a new court construction. Do you know the name of that sport?
3: It has to be pickleball, surely.
0: You would be right, Peter. All right, here we go. Question number nine. What is a baby giraffe called? What is a baby giraffe called?
3: A calf?
0: Yes. Was that a guess or an educated guess?
3: Educated guess.
0: Yeah, good. All right, well, we're here. We're here, Peter. We are at the all-important question number 10. No pressure. You have to answer this correctly in order to take home the prize. It's an audio question, so listening ears on, all right, Peter? Turn them up. Here we go. Question number 10. Which TV show does this theme song belong to? Someone you can rely on.
3: Close or be safe. I can safely say I've never watched one episode of it, but it's Home and Away.
0: Well done, Pete. It's an institution. Why have you not watched a single episode of Home and Away?
3: Oh, I had to wash my hair, you know.
0: Okay. How's that going for you?
3: Yeah.
0: Okay.
3: Yeah, it's all falling out.
0: Yeah. If you just spent time watching Home and Away of a weeknight, maybe you wouldn't cleanse so thoroughly every night. Well done, Peter. You have scored yourself that 365-day plan thanks to Amazem. Well done for being a smarty pants and answering the 10th question correctly. Have a wonderful evening. Stay on the line. We'll grab your details.
3: Thanks very much.
0: No problem at all.

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2: In Regent's Park, the Mount Lindsay Highway has a southbound accident towards Green Road with lanes reduced. Take care in Eagle Farm with traffic lights out from Kingsford Smith Drive from Riverview Terrace to the Southern Cross Road. Riverside Expressway is heavy in and out of the city. Outbound delays extend through Woolloongabba down to Greenslopes. And the Pacific Motorway is under speed southbound from 8 Mile Plains to Daisy Hill, while northbound it's heavy from Tanimera to Snakes Creek. For traffic every 10 minutes, I'm Jimmy Clark on 882 4BC.
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0: It's all fun and games here in studio. It does pay to listen, doesn't it, here? Especially at 4BC. From next week, make sure you're listening very carefully to 4BC breakfast, mornings and drive programs. We'll ask you a question about something that we've said on the show. If you get the answer right, you'll instantly win $500. But get it wrong and the money will jackpot. There's $10,000 up for grabs. It's 4BC's Did We Say This or Did We Say That? It starts next week with Jason and Breakfast, Gary Hargrave in the mornings program and myself, Carla, on 4BC's Drive Show, Brisbane's 4BC. Well, things are going from bad to worse between the US and Canada. Some might say the neighbourly dispute is getting rather messy. As we know, trade negotiations between the two countries broke down last week with the US slapping tariffs on a number of Canadian imports. But Canada's Prime Minister, Mark Carney, has hit back, vowing to match US tariffs dollar for dollar. Now, this will impact paper products as one of the bigger things. It will impact paper products with tariffs of 25 to 50% planned for things like toilet paper and tissues. Okay, because these two countries, it would seem, are flushing away decades of peaceful trading. US President Donald Trump got even pettier, though, posting this video to his TikTok just a couple of hours ago, literally redrawing the map between the US and Canada.
4: So this is Lake Ontario in Canada and in the United States. But we're going to make a little change. We're going to call it something different than Lake Ontario. We're going to call it Lake America. And all it takes is a good pen and some intelligence. So Lake Ontario, that's gone. Lake America. Thank you very much, everybody. Enjoy Lake America.
0: Trump is the gift that keeps on giving. He says the name change is being considered because he doesn't expect the US to be doing much business with Ontario anymore. And there's one obvious complication. Lake Ontario is shared by the United States and Canada. So America, I mean, can't simply just get a pen and rename the entire lake on its own. But it hasn't stopped him before. If you remember the Gulf of Mexico, Gulf of America, anyone? I guess what is clear is that the escalating tariffs will ultimately hurt consumers on both sides of the border. All right, well, rapid population growth is outpacing state school infrastructure, and experts are concerned. Almost 75% of state primary schools and nearly 90% of high schools across the city here in Brisbane are now sitting at or over capacity. So just looking at one local example, the situation is pretty dire. Plara State High School in Brisbane South has seen enrolments blown out past 1,300 students, forcing pre and year one kids onto a separate site that's 2.5 kilometres down the road. Plara can't even hold an athletics carnival anymore, with demountables taking over the oval just to squeeze in more classrooms. The school has even resorted to including staggered lunch breaks to help manage the overcrowding. It's causing classroom disruptions and playground fights. The kids need space to run around. Now, over the last 50 years, Brisbane's population has doubled. Yet get this, only 20 new schools have been built, while 11 have actually closed down. So if we do the quick maths here, and I'm not great at that, but over the last 50 years, Brisbane's population has doubled, and it means we've only added 9 extra schools. So planning experts warn that there's virtually no vacant land left, meaning the government may need to start turning empty office towers or old retail stores into vertical schools. I don't think that's such a bad idea. There've been plenty of business commercial vacancies post-COVID. And if it means that we are going to be living the same way and we all want to stay within the CBD or close to the city to where we work and we want our kids to go to school as well close by and we're living in towers and apartments and condensed living, of course, remember Brisbane City Council have passed that rule where we can build on blocks of 120 square metres, so we're on top of each other anyway. Why wouldn't we put the schools, put those empty office blocks and towers and old retail stores into good use, into vertical schools? I don't think this is such a bad idea. 133-882 is the open line, thanks to Watch Smoke Alarms. Perhaps you see it differently. You can text as well, 0499-880-882. With only one potential new primary school currently under consideration, crowded classrooms and split campuses look set to remain the norm for a while unless we can get more schools being built. I think it's not such a bad idea. 0499-880-882.
12: Money, money, I just can't get enough.
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0: James Willis is the host of Money News. You can hear him from 7 o'clock here on 4BC, and he joins me right now. Hello, James.
14: Hi, Carla. Good afternoon to you and to your listeners.
0: Now, we obviously talk about what you'll be discussing on the program this evening, and this one is going to draw the ire of a lot of people. Two of Australia's biggest banks are predicting a new interest rate hike. I think everyone is predicting a hike in September.
14: Yeah, look, this data is still coming in. I think it's gone from 2 today to, I think you'll find it's 3 now. It's Commonwealth Bank, NAB, and also ANZ have all changed their interest rate predictions. And basically, look, most of the banks were of the view that there was going to have to be one more rate hike, but we could probably wait until November. But what has changed from today is that there is a growing view that next month, the next time the RBA board meets, that rates will be hiked again immediately. And this is off the back of the CPI data that we went through yesterday. The CPI data, inflation came in at the mid threes. The RBA's target band is between 2% and 3%. So given all of their public commentary, and we have to remember this year, more than any other year in recent memory, the RBA has been very upfront and very hawkish in saying, look, if prices are costing too much, if inflation is too high, we will get on the front foot and get in front of this, given what is happening in Australia, but also all over the world with global factors, including the fuel prices in the Middle East. So based on that, the big banks are now saying that the most likely scenario is a rate hike next month, and there will be no wait until November to wait and see how prices are. This is too big a problem. They're going to have to get in front of that. Now, what does that mean? Well, if you've got a fixed mortgage, you'll be okay. If you don't have a fixed mortgage and you're subject to these price increases or drops, and everyone's probably been hoping that by now we get some pauses and then hopefully a decline in rates by next year, but this is going to add pressure to household budgets across the board. It might be $50 a fortnight, but it's more likely to be, you know, maybe $100 a fortnight or whatever it may be, depending on your mortgage size for this extra. And over the last 8 months, Carla, it's gone up hundreds of dollars a month for the average household. So, you know, in terms of savings and budgets, it's going to be tough. We already know the banks have had higher levels of people falling into arrears. Yeah. There's a lot of people in mortgage stress, which by definition alone just basically means if you're spending more than 30% of your household income on your house, on your mortgage, then you are in the category known as mortgage stress. So with record levels of debt because of the cost of houses, look, this won't send people to the wall, but it's not good for the economy overall. It's going to stop people spending. It's going to make it very, very tough for families over the next few months. And we're expecting, based on what the big banks are saying today, most of the big banks who have the brightest minds in the country working for them, that we're going to get a rate hike again in September.
0: Look, I think we're already against the wall with those CPI, with that inflation figures that we were talking about yesterday, where you've got, you know, the average household, the cost of food has gone up 5%, where inflation's only at 3.5%. It's, you know, like almost doubled. I think everyone is against the wall anyway. And if we were hoping for a reprieve before Christmas, it ain't happening. And it just puts so much pressure on a system that is already under pressure.
14: Yeah, that's true. And look, to be honest, in terms of investment, I mean, Australian companies, we should be backing Australian companies first. But in light of the tax changes in the last few months, we're expecting people to invest and take risk in the Australian economy. And there are a lot of businesses that their balance sheet over the next 6 to 12 months is probably unlikely to look as good as it can because of all these extra pressures, whether it be their ongoing costs, their growing wage bill, the cost of doing business. Then anyone that's dealing with America might be dealing with tariffs as well, which is a new factor that has come into play. We've had fuel prices go up, transport prices go off. So it's very, very tough out there for businesses across the board. And there's a sad reality, and I don't think you can sort of point this out enough, but the sad reality is that the RBA has this view that the only way they can deal with this is to hit everyone with a mortgage with a blunt instrument. And that is to say your costs have got to go up. You need to, you know, you need to wear the damage of this to protect the rest of the economy. The strategy of the RBA has been criticised long term. They've obviously made some disastrous predictions previously, but we also have to highlight here, Carla, that the governments at all level need to take some responsibility, federal government, state government, for spending, record spending, contribution of government spending as a percentage of GDP, and also the fact that that is now taking jobs and taking business away from the private sector, and meaning that for the average person, there might be a job in government available that wasn't available before, or there's a job in the private sector, which drives up wage costs, drives up prices, and in the end, you and I pay more.
0: Yeah, it's not great. And I think off the back of all this talk as well, with more, you know, bets on the fourth interest rate rise up, I think you've seen the markets react as well, right?
14: Absolutely. Look, it was a pretty disastrous day overall. And look, there's been some dire predictions about where things are at. The ASX 200 has had a really good week. That came to a halt today, down by 89 points, 0.98% down, almost 1% down, closing at 9,038. Some interesting results that we'll go through tonight on the program. Qantas shares went up by almost 5%, despite the fact that its overall profit fell compared to the previous year. That was largely off the back of $600 million extra on their fuel prices, which was not good news. We'll also talk to the boss of Wesfarmers tonight. They've got Bunnings, Kmart, Officeworks, their results out today, and also Priceline Pharmacies. Now, Bunnings is cooking with gas. Kmart's had a great year off the back of digital results, but Officeworks was the key problem for them, down 20% overall. So the boss of Wesfarmers, Rob Scott, will be on the Money News program tonight.
0: Thank you, James. We'll see you from 7 o'clock this evening.
14: Thanks, Carla. Chat soon.
0: Right here on 4BC. A quick update on the emergency situation in Nepal. Nepal's National Disaster Risk Reduction and Management Authority says 165 bodies have now been recovered and work is underway to identify them. The Nepalese army says seven people trapped in a tunnel of a hydroelectric project have been rescued alive. And the BBC reports efforts are underway to rescue people trapped in three other tunnels. Let's go to the news now. Where Amy Drew has the latest, including a dramatic manhunt that has unfolded on the Sunshine Coast. Amy, you've got the latest.
15: Yes, Carla. Well, it allegedly involved the theft of a dozen firearms and three vehicles while shots were fired at a police car and the Polair chopper over a four-hour period today. It came to an end at Noosa Heads, where a man was taken into custody. He is under police guard in hospital. Another man believed to be a passenger was also arrested earlier in the day. Also today, two children are believed to be among the 34 Australians who are missing following flash flooding in Nepal. The Queensland government has introduced its landmark bail breach go-to-jail legislation to Parliament. Retail giant Costco is set to open a new mega store next to Brisbane Airport. And in sport, Broncos fans will farewell two of their brightest in tonight's clash with the Storm at Suncorp Stadium. And Carla, I'll have more news at 6.
13: 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Keep the conversation flowing. 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
2: In Regent's Park, Mount Lindsay Highway has a southbound accident towards Green Road with lanes reduced. The Pacific Motorway has a stationary vehicle blocking the right lane southbound after exit 8 to Marshall Road in Holland Park West. Traffic lights have been repaired now on Kingsford Smith Drive in Eagle Farm. Riverside Expressway is heavy in and out of the city with outbound delays extending through Woolloongabba and on down to Holland Park West. And the Gateway Motorway is heavy in patches northbound from Nudgee to Brackenridge. With traffic every 10 minutes, I'm Jimmy Clark on 882 4BC.
0: It's 27 minutes to 6 here on 4BC. Having compliant smoke alarms installed in your home is one thing. Making sure it has a sound that actually wakes you up is another. In sleep research, standard high-frequency smoke alarm sounds fail to wake around 85% of children and up to half of older adults. Scientific research has shown that a 520-hertz square wave sound is far more effective at waking sleeping people, especially children, older adults and people with hearing loss. That's why Watch Genius smoke alarms only use a 520-hertz square wave sound. 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And as we know, in a fire, every second matters. So the real question isn't, do you have a smoke alarm? It's, will its sound wake you up? Don't take chances when upgrading. Ask your installer or electrician for Watch Genius smoke alarms.
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0: Adam Hawes is the host of Sports Today on 4BC from 6 o'clock. 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
21: Hello, Carla.
0: Now we're getting ready for the kickoff for the Broncos and the Storm tonight.
21: Yeah, the Broncos, they can't wait to kick off quick enough, can they? The week they've had, desperate to put that Adam Reynolds retirement debacle behind them. So he'll be farewelled tonight. The skipper, he'll be in the grandstand, though, of course. Payne Haas, he'll also be playing his final home game. So there'll be some celebrations for them. And certainly the Broncos will be looking for a victory to send them out on the right note. And, of course, Carla, we've also got the kickoff experiment. So a lot of interest in this game as to how that will play out. And we'll check in with Broncos legend and Queensland legend Darren Lockyer, who's part of Nine's coverage tonight.
0: Well, I hope, because given that Darren should be all across being able to commentate all of this stuff, that he will be across the rule changes, because for everyone else at home, it's a strange time to implement, and just put it into practice just to see how it goes, a rule change.
21: Yeah, we had a player on last night from the Sharks, Ronaldo Mulatalo, who was on the show, and he said it's disrespectful. Yeah. Disrespectful to ask players to trial a new rule in the middle of the season.
0: It is weird. It's very strange. Also, there's the geofencing, if you're ride-sharing tonight and going to Suncorp as well. So I'll give some details on that a little later if you're heading to the game. Now, the Wallabies are getting ready for a hostile crowd in Argentina.
21: Yes, they certainly are. This is Sunday morning our time. And the last time they were there, they were whipped 67-27. That's a record loss. But, the crowd, very, very unforgiving in Argentina. In particular, they love shining lasers into the eyes of the goal kickers. So we've seen a few Wallabies kickers brought undone by that tactic over the years. So it's going to be a tough one for the Wallabies.
0: You'll also get into the fine that's been given to Geelong by the AFL. All that and more on Sports Today from 6 o'clock. Thank you, Adam. We'll see you then.
21: Okay, thanks, Carla.
0: Well, Brisbane's PA Hospital Research Foundation is a hub for world-class medical research. Next Thursday, join 4BC's Gary Hardgrave when he broadcasts live from the PA to celebrate the care the hospital provides and the people who provide it. It will be Double Donation Day, where every donation is doubled for one day only. And yes, while the funds last, every dollar is doubled. And every dollar funds life-saving research and care at PA Hospital. The same fundraising initiative is happening at QE2 Jubilee Hospital, Logan, Redcliffe, Bow Desert Hospital and the Bow Desert Show. To hear more about what research the PA Hospital Research Foundation does, I'm joined now by oncologist and researcher Rahul Ladwa. Thank you so much for joining us on the Drive program, Rahul.
22: Thank you so much for having me. I'm really honoured to talk to you all today.
0: Well, it's such an important day. Before we get to that, I wanted to ask you a couple of questions about the research that you do. Last week, there was a story that came out that skin cancer is the most common form of cancer in Australia, melanoma that is, and then that Queenslanders have the highest rates of it. And now you're working on some research around this.
22: That's correct. Yeah, Australia has an enormous burden of skin cancer. And while many skin cancers are very treatable, some skin cancers can be incredibly aggressive. The type of skin cancer that I traditionally see on a day-to-day basis is squamous cell skin cancers, which tend to occur at sun-exposed sites, such as like the head and neck region. And treatments can be sometimes very significant, involving significant surgery and radiotherapy that can impact people's lives, their physical appearance, the function of these vital organs and quality of life. So the research that we were have been doing at the Princess Alexandra Hospital and University of Queensland is looking at ways we can try and improve the care for our patients using immune therapies.
0: Because, I was just going to say, it's an important area of research for you because it is so common. And like you said, there's been so many developments of recent years. I imagine it would be quite rewarding to be at the forefront of that. Being able to have the funds to be able to do this type of research is so important.
22: Absolutely, 100% agree. We see so much of it in Queensland. It is the skin cancer capital of the world. We see many people have multiple skin cancers. Skin cancers are difficult to treat locations. And over my time in practicing it, it's been so nice to see research develop into practice and change the way we treat our patients, improving quality of lives and in some circumstances curing them of their cancers. I think research in this area has evolved so much to the standard that we can actually have such a nice conversation with patients about really active treatment options going forward. And I've no doubt it's revolutionised the way we treat cancers all around, but specifically skin cancers.
0: And that, you know, you look at how cancer is treated moving forward. I mean, with AI, with what we already know and for the future, this sort of personalised cancer treatment is so important. I guess is that sort of where we're seeing funding going?
22: That's correct, yeah, absolutely. So funding, when we do get access to funding, it certainly is several-fold, but one aspect is learning the biology of the cancer, what makes cancer grow, what makes cancer resistant to treatment. And what we want to do is get a better understanding of cancer so that we can overcome some of the challenges like resistance to treatments, like growth despite our best efforts, like recurrence of cancer after surgery and radiotherapy. We want to get a better understanding. So that's part of where research is funded. And then the other aspect of research is actually getting the right drug to the right patient at the right time. And that side of things is really important to patients and their current care right now. So one part of it is treating patients the best of their ability with the available treatments we have currently and the right way of sequencing in that. And also future aspects is, you know, how do we give these treatments in different ways to maybe lessen morbidity, lessen side effects of treatment, select the right patients for the right treatment, such that we're getting the best efficacy from our treatments, but also minimising some of the side effects we can give for these treatments.
0: And that's a huge thing. You talk to anyone who has gone through treatment for cancer, the biggest impact is obviously on their health, but the recovery from treatment and in between cycles of treatment, being able to lessen that must be something that's so, you know, to have such a personal impact on patients and to see that, that must be really something else to see.
22: Absolutely. And one of the studies that we ran through research funding is the Descomate study, where we offered immune therapies to patients with skin cancers in these sun-exposed regions. And what we wanted to do is whether we could give immune therapy before surgery to treat cancer, whether though in those patients who respond, can we lessen some of the surgeries and the radiotherapy that we have to apply to patients? And so it was a fantastic study to show that in those patients who had a fantastic response to these drip therapies, immune therapies, actually we could de-escalate certain treatments like surgery to the head and neck region, like radiotherapy to these site-sensitive areas,
0: wow,
22: and also maintain fantastic outcomes for the patient. And, you know, our patients on a day-to-day basis tell us how much they enjoy the fact that, you know, they haven't had to go down a potentially disfiguring surgery. You know, our research is really governed by the patients in front of us, and the people in front of us tell us, you know, what they want. And it's so lovely to be able to design studies for patients to answer these questions and give them a positive outcome at the end of them all.
0: I'm joined now by oncologist and researcher Rahul Ladwa, who is part of the research team for the PA Hospital, of course. Next week, next Thursday, it is double donation day. 4BC is pleased to be part of your fundraising efforts. Gary Hardgrave will be broadcasting live from the PA. It's so important. You know, what kind of a difference does donations make to the research that you can do? You know, we're talking about such a an important part of if you look at, like, I think it's something like over 500,000 people. I think 2% of Australia's population have non-melanoma skin cancer removed. That's the non-melanoma kind. That is an amazing amount of people that don't have, you know, that have non-melanoma skin cancer. And then you think about the ones that you have to treat. This research, this fundraising must be so important.
3: Absolutely, absolutely. You know, good ideas don't become treatments by themselves. We all have good intentions and we want to do the best for our patients, but we need researchers, nurses, scientists, you know, clinical trials, the scans at the right time, the biopsies at the right time, and years of follow-up. And although we, you know, funding is very important, it allows us to start, the donations allow researchers to ask these innovative questions and move quickly on ideas that might, you know, otherwise take much longer. And when people donate to research, they're not just donating to a lab or a scientist. They're investing in the possibility that the next patient has a better option than the patient before them. And we see that time and time again in practice. And I certainly think the research that we've done has changed the lives of many of our current patients and hopefully patients to come through the door.
0: Yeah, absolutely. I think, you know, when we hear about research, we often hear of studies that you think, how could that possibly impact our lives or help our lives in the future? But this is something that affects, like I said, so many Aussies. We are the skin cancer capital of Australia. And to see how many people that you do help, it is phenomenal. It's an important day. I really appreciate your time. And if you have a message for people when it comes to maybe skin cancer or donating, what would you like to say, Rahul?
3: There's so many messages I'd like to say, and I really thank you for the opportunity. I guess my big point is, please give big people, give big gives people an opportunity to be a part of innovative research to change the next person's life for 24 hours on the 3rd of September. Every donation is doubled. Please contribute to that at givebig.org.au. And thank you for supporting researchers like myself to change people's lives going forward.
0: And in the meantime, I guess slip, slop, slap.
3: Slip, slop, slap, absolutely. Prevention is the key. I absolutely 100% agree on that. yeah, slip, slop, slap, agree.
0: Rahul, thank you so much. We really appreciate your time.
3: Thank you. Thanks so much for your time. Bye now.
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2: In Regent's Park, the southbound accident on the Mount Lindsay Highway is now cleared. Pacific Motorway still has that stationary vehicle blocking the right lane southbound after exit 8 to Marshall Road in Holland Park West. Riverside Expressway is heavy in and out of the city with outbound delays extending through Woolloongabba and on down to Holland Park West. Elsewhere, the Western Freeway heavy outbound from Toowong to Victory Pocket and the Logan Motorway jam-packed inbound from Ellengrove to Heathwood. For traffic every 10 minutes, I'm Jimmy Clark on 882 4BC.
6: If the walls of the Normandy could talk, they'd tell you they'd never moved an inch. 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
0: All right, let's take a look at some of the weather and temperatures across southeast Queensland for tomorrow. In Brisbane, it'll be a low of 14 degrees, a top of 25 expected, partly cloudy with some light winds. In Logan, it'll be a low of 10 degrees, a top of 24 degrees, a partly cloudy day. The chance of fog about the hinterland in the early morning with a slight chance of a shower near the coast, near zero chance elsewhere. Ipswich, it'll be a low of 12 degrees, a top of 24 degrees, partly cloudy with some light winds. In the Redlands, low of 14, top of 25 degrees, partly cloudy, chance of fog in the early morning, slight chance of a shower along the coastal fringe. On the Gold Coast, a low of 14, a top of 23 degrees, slight chance of a shower in the early morning, mostly sunny day expected there on the Goldie. On the Sunshine Coast, a low of 13 degrees, a top of 23 degrees, a slight chance of a shower in the early morning, a mostly sunny day on the sunny coast, and some light winds about. Now, just a quick update after that incredible scenes coming out of Nepal with that inland tsunami. The update is that the BBC is reporting more than 800 people are missing in Nepal. And the death toll is rising with at least 177 bodies have been recovered so far. In Tibet, at least 558 people are missing with three confirmed dead. But it's not clear if these figures overlap with Nepal's. And we know that 34 Australians are missing in the Nepal flood disaster. 15 were travelling in a tour group. Now, if Australians are in need of consular assistance, you can contact the 24-hour Consular Emergency Centre, 1300 555 135. Or, of course, you can go to smarttraveller.gov.au for all the updates. Now, very quickly, I mentioned with Adam Hawes, who, of course, hosts Sports Today from 6 o'clock on 6 o'clock this evening on 4BC. If you're heading to the Broncos v Storm clash at Suncorp Stadium tonight, you can expect a change on how you get home. Stadium management is running another trial of their designated rideshare pickup zones. It's the fourth test that they've conducted this month. So basically, if you're looking to book an Uber or a Didi after the game, some rideshare, you won't be able to get picked up right outside the gates or be dropped off there. Instead, a temporary geofence will activate 20 minutes before the final whistle, directing passengers to three specific pickup locations. So those zones will be set up on Cribb Street, Given Terrace and Countess Street, operating from roughly 9:20 this evening until around 10:40 tonight. Suncorp Stadium says the trial aims to reduce traffic congestion, stop dangerous rat running through local streets and improve pedestrian safety for the tens of thousands of fans who pour out of the stadium after the final whistle. So while they acknowledge it might be a temporary headache for local Milton residents, the stadium extended the trial throughout August to see how the system works in practice before making any permanent changes. So just very quickly again, if you are going to the game this evening to watch Payne Haas in his final game in Broncos gear, or perhaps you want to say goodbye to Adam Reynolds for the Broncos v Storm clash at Suncorp, there's that geofence, so a temporary geofence. So basically you won't be able to get picked up right at the stadium after the final whistle. So between 9:20 and 10:40 this evening, there's different drop-off, pick-up zones rather, Cribb Street, Given Terrace and Countess Street. So footy fans and locals are urged to submit their feedback by August 31 via the Suncorp Stadium website. All right, we'll take a quick break and wrap things up after this.
4: Census night was Tuesday the 11th of August. There's still time to complete. In the census, every answer matters. Authorised by the Australian Bureau of Statistics, Canberra.
2: The Pacific Motorway has a stationary vehicle blocking the right lane southbound after exit 8 to Marshall Road in Holland Park West. Riverside Expressway, heavy in and out of the city. Those delays extend through Woolongabba and on down to Holland Park West. The Gateway, under speed northbound from Nudgee to Bald Hills. It's just the same southbound through Belmont. The Western Freeway, still heavy outbound from Toowong to Victory Pocket. And the Centenary Highway, the same northbound from Darra to the Jindalee Bridge. With traffic every 10 minutes, I'm Jimmy Clark on 882 4BC.
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12: We spoke to Rhonda. 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Rhonda is only entitled to about $3,000 for his funeral. 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
0: Lovely. Melissa Downs from Nine News joins us now. What's leading the bulletin from 6 o'clock this evening, Melissa?
17: Well, tonight we're going to have the latest on that desperate rescue mission in Nepal after the catastrophic inland tsunami. Two boys are among dozens of Australians missing. Also tonight, turbulent times for Qantas, the airline taking a hit to its bottom line, fueled by the war in the Middle East. Tributes continue for Dolly Parton and for actor Tim Curry, the legendary Rocky Horror Picture Show star. We have more information about the Sunshine Coast mechanic at the centre of a Balinese sex romp scandal. A good medical story about the local trial of a daily pill treating advanced prostate cancer. What annoys us most about other drivers at petrol stations. All the fun of book week, the glue guns are out in force. And I don't know how you feel about cockroaches, but tonight we will explain the plan to use those big burrowing ones as tiny high-tech rescuers.
0: Oh, for a moment there, I thought you were talking about New South Welshmen at State of Origin time, but you're actually talking about cockroaches. Okay, great.
17: Yeah, real cockroaches.
0: Well, there'll be an army of them you can come and get from my place because they love our house. Melissa Downs, we'll catch you from 6 this evening on Nine News.
17: Lovely, we'll see you then.
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0: Welcome back to the program. Just some last-minute bits of feedback here from Natalie via text. Just in regards to not enough schools being built around Brisbane. School children need space and playgrounds. Why not build 8-storey classrooms, staff rooms and storage, etc. on the present sites? And just stop immigration as well. Thank you for that, Natalie. Tomorrow, Sean Sennett will be joining us for the music that changed our lives. This week, we're looking at a band, Brisbane local band, can I say? Global success, though. Who gave away some songs that I'm pretty sure that they're kicking themselves over. They wish they'd kept. Thank you so much for your company and your feedback. Adam Hawes is stepping in with sports today from 6. And then, of course, James Willis has your money news from 7. We'll see you tomorrow.
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3: It's 6 o'clock. Good evening. I'm Amy Drew. Australian officials are urgently seeking an update on the welfare of 34 Australians missing after deadly flash flooding near the Nepal-Tibet border. At least 160 were killed, up to 800 more are missing. It's believed the floods were triggered by a large chunk of ice breaking off a Himalayan glacier. More than a dozen of the missing Australians were understood to be on a hiking tour, with young children believed to be among them. A 21-year-old man is tonight under police guard in hospital following a violent crime spree on the Sunshine Coast. Police allege a vehicle and a dozen firearms were stolen from a home in Childers last night. That car found burnt out this morning at Lake McDonald. The spree continued today over multiple hours where numerous vehicles were allegedly stolen around Noosa Heads, one from a woman at gunpoint when the man allegedly stormed her home to demand the keys. Inspector John Marney says shots were also allegedly fired at officers.
5: A single shot at the police helicopter, which was hovering nearby, and investigations have also revealed that the male may have fired a single shot at a police officer who was driving a police vehicle. Police have recovered 10 of the 12 firearms at this stage. And inquiries and investigations are continuing in relation to locating the two outstanding firearms.
3: A second man related to the 21-year-old has also been arrested. The state government's breach bail go-to-jail legislation has been introduced to Parliament. The Premier has pledged to have the bill passed by the end of the year, which will see both juveniles and adults charged with serious crimes face a mandatory 12-month jail sentence for breaching bail. Youth Justice Minister Laura Gerber says correctional facilities will be expanded to accommodate more offenders.
6: We have delivered over 2,000 beds and we have 1,400 more coming online. Those 1,400 more coming online consists of 400 beds in Townsville, 400 beds in Brisbane at Arthur Gorrie, and a further 600 beds across the Queensland Corrective Services system.
3: Brisbane City Council has installed a new security camera in Brookfield near the scene of last week's sexual assault incident, which rocked the local community. A 23-year-old woman was allegedly attacked on a morning walk in what police have described as an opportunist incident. A 32-year-old man has been charged. Bendigo Bank customers are being affected by a widespread network outage. Some have been locked out of their online banking and the app. Branches and customer support have also been affected. And British actor Tim Curry, best known for his roles in the Rocky Horror Picture Show and It, has passed away at the age of 80. A cause of death hasn't been given, but Curry had been grappling with ill health for some time. To finance, the All Ords closed down 95 points at 9,243. One Australian dollar buying 71.8 US cents.
13: With the 4BC app, you have the power of 4BC in the palm of your hand. So add it to your phone now. Brisbane's 4BC.
3: Broncos fans will farewell two of their favourite sons in tonight's clash with the Storm. It is the last time Payne Haas will run out for the Bronx at Suncorp Stadium, while Adam Reynolds will watch on from the sidelines after retiring earlier this week. The game will also be the first test for the NRL's experimental kick-off rule that will allow the team which concedes points to elect whether they kick off or receive. The Geelong Cats have been fined $140,000 by the AFL over the secret concussion waiver for Premiership player Jake Colajasny. And in boxing, Nikita Zhu has admitted opponent Ben Marnie probably should have won last night's IBF World Title Eliminator, which ended in a draw on the Gold Coast. It's 4 minutes past six.
13: 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No matter where you are, you can do it all with the 4BC app.
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2: The Pacific Motorway has a stationary vehicle blocking the right lane southbound after exit 82 Marshall Road and Holland Park West. Delays on the approach now. Riverside Expressway heavy in and out of the city with outbound delays extending through Wollongong as far down as Green Slopes. The gateway is under speed northbound from Nudgee to Bald Hills. The Western Freeway still heavy outbound from Indooroopilly to Victory Pocket. The Centenary Highway is jam-packed northbound from Darra to the Jindalee Bridge. For traffic every 10 minutes, I'm Jimmy Clark on 882 4BC.
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3: Partly cloudy for Brisbane this evening. Just a slight chance of a shower, getting down to 14 degrees overnight. For tomorrow, partly cloudy with light winds. A max of 25 in the city, up to 26 in the west, 23 on the bayside. Slight chance of a shower for Saturday and 24. Similar conditions on Sunday. On Moreton Bay, southeasterly winds 15 to 20 knots, seas below 1 metre. Right now it's 18 degrees at Springfield Lakes. I'm Amy Drew, and there'll be more news at 7 on your news leader. 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
25: 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Round 26 of the NRL kicks off tonight. The Broncos are taking on the Storm. Boy, oh boy, kickoff cannot come quick enough for the Broncos and Michael Maguire after that embarrassing bungle of the Adam Reynolds retirement through the week. We're also going to see the new kickoff rule trial. So it's going to be fascinating to see how that unfolds at Suncorp Stadium. I'm not a fan of it, but I've got an open mind. I'm looking forward to seeing what happens. I'll go through all that with Nine League legend Darren Lockyer when he joins me shortly from Suncorp Stadium. Also coming up tonight, Manly Warhorse Nathan Brown. He is playing his 200th NRL game tomorrow night against the Dragons at Four Pines Park. Now, when I think of Nathan Brown, with the greatest of respect, I think about this maniac just charging headfirst in the defence with absolutely zero self-preservation. He's not called backfence Brown for nothing. The fans absolutely love him. And while we're talking Nathan Brown, I'd like you to tell us the greatest off-the-back-fence forward you ever saw in rugby league. Someone who didn't bother with a sidestep, didn't care who was in front of him, just ran straight, hard and fast. There's plenty out there. I'd love to hear your nominations. 131873 is the number. 0460873873 is the text line. I'd love to hear also from old Dragons fans, because Steve Menzies in News Corp has opened up an old wound from the 1996 grand final. He has spoken about a very controversial moment involving Matthew Ridge and Nathan Brown. 30 years since that decider. We'll talk more about what Beaver had to say, but old Dragons fans will certainly know what I'm getting at. The AFL has whacked Geelong with a $140,000 fine for its secret concussion waiver for Premiership player Jake Colajasny. I'm also going to check in with the CEO of the New South Wales Institute of Sport, Kirsten Thompson, they have just released a new strategy to help deliver gold medals at the Brisbane 2032 Olympic Games. That is really starting to creep up on us. Plenty of news coming your way this Thursday evening. Thank you so much for joining us for the ride. Adam Hawes with you this Thursday, the 27th of August. Welcome to Sports Today.
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25: Okay, let's go to that story. This is from Dean Ritchie in The Telegraph. Steve Menzies defends controversial 1996 grand final moment.

0: 3 is the text line. Beaver Menzies, Matthew Ridge in this article saying, play on. Manson got it right. Anyway, the Broncos, they are out to put a rough week behind them when they take on the Melbourne Storm tonight at Suncorp Stadium. That is where we find Broncos legend Darren Lockyer, who's helping call all the action for Nine. Hey, Lockie, thanks for your time.
1: Evening, Adam. Yes, happy to be on.
0: Mate, so much we could talk about. Firstly, you're a Broncos legend, you're a club board member. What was your take on the whole Adam Reynolds farewell game controversy?
1: Oh, we could have been done better, that's for sure. You know, I think there was medical advice there that, you know, Adam was high risk to re-injure, and, you know, the medical staff weren't confident he could get through 80 minutes. And, you know, when it came to sort of leaving the decision up to Adam, it would have been, you know, nice that, you know, once the decision was made, we could get together as a with Adam as a club and announce, you know, that, you know, he's played his last game for the Broncos, but it wasn't to be. I think both sides probably learnt a bit from the process. And, yeah, it's just, you know, I guess from our perspective as board members, you know, we would like to have had that time over again and done it completely different.
0: Okay. It's interesting, Lockie. And were you hoping personally to get squeeze another game out of Reno?
1: Look, I think at the end of the day, you know, I think you've got to take the medical advice on board and sort of suggest, well, you know, if you're high risk to re-injure, then you potentially leave your team one man down. I think that's, you got to take that into a big consideration.
0: Yeah.
1: And so I think, you know, in the end, that's where Adam landed. You know, at the end of the day, I think that, you know, that given the season that we've had here, you know, I think the coach and the team, they want to win, you know, even though we're out of contention, you know, we want to finish the season strong, we want to win. So, you know, that's nothing against, you know, Adam's experience and talent. I think it was a high risk, you know, from the medical's perspective to take him into a game and potentially, you know, the team a man down.
0: Okay, Payne Haas, Lockie, he's also playing his final home game tonight. Are you sensing he's in for a big one?
1: I am, and I guess with all the saga with Adam, sort of Payne's been a little bit forgotten. But, you know, he's been so Payne, for, you know, for how young he still is, he's won the best and fairest at the club six times. Like, it's more than Alan Langer. So It just puts that in perspective how much he's done at this club. And obviously winning the premiership last year was probably the missing piece for his time at the Broncos, and he achieved that. He's off to South. We wish him well. But I think, yeah, I think we've sort of forgotten a bit about how big Payne's been for the club, and I think tonight's a big moment for him.
0: It sure is. The other big moment tonight, of course, Lockie, is this kickoff trial the NRL are going to experiment with. Are you a fan of this, where the team that concedes points will have the option of kicking off or receiving?
1: I'm a fan to have a look at it. I think it's worth, you know, I think it makes logical sense to trial it in a game where you've got two quality teams that aren't in contention in the finals and see what you get. I mean, at the end of the day, we don't know whether it's going to work or it's not going to work, but I think it adds another, another part of a game where there's strategic thinking that goes into it. So I think from the person sitting in the grandstand or from the person sitting at home, I think there's a bit of mystery around who's going to kick off and who doesn't. I think there's merit in it.
0: Okay, all right. Because you played Super League at the Broncos in '97, where it was scorer kicks off. Is that right? Do you remember that?
1: Yeah, that's right. You know, but we didn't have an option, right? That was the rules. But this is where it's a bit like the captain's challenge, right?
0: Yeah.
1: It goes back to the teams or the captains that make a decision about whether they kick off or not. So, and I think, like, everyone sort of was a little bit up and down when the captain's challenge first came in. But I think it's got a nice, you know, element to our game. And sometimes those captain's challenges are the difference between winning and losing. And maybe this rule might not be the difference between winning and losing, but I don't know. I think strategically it just adds another part to the game.
0: Yeah, all right. I'm going to keep an open mind after hearing you there. Now, Lockie, after the epic grand final last year between these two teams, the Broncos and Storm, personally, I still can't believe they're not playing finals footy this year. What about you?

0: Well, no one would have envisaged this. And, you know, then you throw in the minor premiers, the Raiders, and they're out of contention. And, you know, if the Bulldogs don't make the finals, the top four from last year missed. So, yeah, look, no one would have, you know, predicted this. And I guess the clubs that are, you know, like us and like Melbourne, they're like the Raiders, you know, sort of need to, you know, have a look at the season that's just gone and work out why it happened and try and prevent it from happening again.
1: Okay, Lockie, I know you're tipping the Broncos. I've got one more for you. I'm interviewing Nathan Brown a bit later from Manly, a hard runner. You know how he plays. Who was the hardest, straightest runner you ever confronted during your career?
0: Well, fortunately, I never played against Gordon Tallis. I think that would have been difficult. The guy, probably not a household name, but he's a decent footballer. Steve Simpson played for the Newcastle Knights. He just some men like Gordon just have thick bones, and Steve Simpson, whenever you tackled him, and a lot of times I missed him because he steamrolled me, but he felt like you were tackling steel.
1: Okay, Steve Simpson, yeah, who played for Australia, great player. Mm-hmm. Lockie, thank you so much for coming on, mate, and being so honest with us. Looking forward to the call tonight on Nine.
0: Yeah, thanks, Adam. Yeah, I think two quality teams, obviously out of contention. We might see some pretty interesting footy tonight.
1: I reckon we will. Thanks, mate. Live and free on Nine, you can catch that 7:30 p.m. Broncos v Storm. And you heard there from the great Darren Lockie, Broncos fans, we could have done this better in relation to the Adam Reynolds saga. So let us know what your thoughts are of the whole saga revolving around Adam Reynolds. 131-873 is the number. 0460-873-873 is the text line. Now, we have thrown, as I just spoke to Lockie about there, in relation to Nathan Brown, the hardest runner you've ever seen play footy. Johnny has called in from Brisbane. G'day, Johnny.
2: Hey, Ozzy, how you going?
1: Good, mate. Who would your nomination be?
2: Martin Lang, I don't remember, but he played for Canoa, and then he ended his career at Penrith Panthers.
1: Yep.
2: He was, there was no such thing as going left and right with him, so everyone was just straight ahead. So he was one player that I remember growing up watching in the 90s that he just, he was one of the hardest runner. He was just straight ahead. That's the only way that he... I don't think he scored many tries, but he definitely just, when he gets a ball, he just goes hard and goes straight.
1: Yeah, he was fearless. I think there's another one at Cronulla called Nathan Long, same sort of player. Johnny, great call. Thank you for that. Glenn's rung in from Penrith. G'day, Glenn.
3: Adam, how you going, man?
1: Good, mate. Who's your nomination?
3: Paul Sirenin.
1: Yeah. He used to get those knees up, didn't he?
3: Yeah, I remember I went and watched Australia play France one time at a test match at Paris Stadium. And the French kicked off, and they were trying to keep the ball away from Ciro because they knew what he was going to do. But Junior Pierce caught the ball and passed it straight to him. it was like a wrecking ball, mate. He was playing 10-pin bowling. There was Frenchmen scattering everywhere. He went through them.
1: Yeah, loved watching Ciro play for the Tigers, Blues and Kangaroos. Glenn, that's a great nomination. Thank you so much for that one. Let us know who was the hardest, straightest runner you ever saw in rugby league. Let us know. 131-873 is the open line number. We've got Nathan Brown from Manly coming up shortly. That's why we're talking about that topic. You can text as well, 0460-873-873. Plenty more straight after this.
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5: Riverside Expressway is heavy inbound, but easing now outbound and across the Captain Cook Bridge, where you'll find a Pacific Motorway heavy again through Woolloongabba. The Gateway busy northbound through Bracken Ridge. It's untroubled southbound. The Western Freeway still heavy outbound for Indooroopilly, easing then through Fig Tree Pocket, and the Centenary Highway tapping the brakes northbound from Darra to the Jindalee Bridge. Logan Motorway is fine for your east-west trips, and it's a good run to either coast on the M1 and Bruce Highway. For traffic every 10 minutes, I'm Jimmy Clark on 882 4DC.
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1: Adam Hawes with you this Thursday evening, 24 after 6 o'clock here on Sports Today. Plenty of nominations for the hardest, straightest runner coming through. We've got Nathan Brown coming up from Manly very, very shortly. Let's go to the open line. Stuart has called in from Manly. G'day, Stuart. Stu, you there, mate? Who's your nomination? That looks like he's sounds like he's listening to an old replay, Stuart. So we might get back to him a little bit later. On the text line, Peter says Ruben Wiki. Yeah, wouldn't want to get in Ruben Wiki's way. This Blake, this is a G up, isn't it? Blake of Guy Mia, Scott Minto. Scott Minto. He was the big tall beanpole winger with the greatest respect to Scott Minto. I don't think he was known for his hard running. This one from Max, I like this one. Horsey, it has to be Fooey Fooey Moy Moy. Hard runner, great hands, loved him. Yeah, you're not the only one, Max. Thank you for that one. Joanne says hardest runner has to be Sam Burgess for sure. Joanne from Glenmore Park. Yeah, that's a great nomination. Just go back and have a look at the 2014 grand final for proof of that. Alan says this is about the Manly St. George grand final of 96. Of course, Ridge was tackled, held. Refs have always, you know what, not just this year against Saints, okay? So Alan thinks the refs have got it in for the Dragons. Rob says, g'day, Adam. Martin Lang was one of the hardest, straightest runners I remember. Yeah, he's getting plenty of votes. Graham says, hi, Horsey, I reckon Paul Sirenham was a beast. Yeah, another nomination for Ciro. What do we got here? Bernie says, Horsey, let's hope both captains tonight have had a chat and don't use the new rule. I might be an old traditionalist, but not a fan of the potential new rule change. Yeah, would the two skippers have come together and spoken about that? This one from David. Hi, mate. Ray Price as the hardest runner. Thank you. Dave, the bus driver. Horsey, I'm an old Dragons fan. Lol, not. In 1977, we drew with them. Then in the replay, we got smashed. Happy day getting a spoon for the collection. Dave, that's just nasty on a Thursday night. Daniel says, hi, Adam. Simply put, at the end of the day, he's retiring, so shouldn't I just let the ball... Pardon the pun. It's in his court. Called the decision. It has no effect on the table or the ladder. It should be up to him. So Daniel's talking about whether Adam Reynolds should be playing. James says, my vote's either Jeff Robinson from the Dogs, or Martin Lang from the Sharks. Yep, can't argue with that. Scotty says, hi, Adam. The medical advice they first brought out was Reynolds trained okay and got past fit. Lots of porkies coming from the Broncos. They have absolutely lost me, mate. Okay, thank you, Scotty. And if you want to hear that Darren Lockyer interview where he's very open about the whole Adam Reynolds scenario, you can check out the Sports Today podcast. James says, Martin Lang ran straight and hard. He sure did. We've got Lee on the line from Newcastle. G'day, Lee.
16: G'day, Horsey. How are you?
1: Good, mate. Who are you nominating?
16: What about the Chief?
1: Oh, yeah. Oh, yeah.
16: Speaking of Newcastle, I heard Steve Simpson, absolutely, but can't go past the Chief.
1: Yes, he used to run it straight at Spud. Great collisions. Good on you, Lee. That's a great one. I just thought of another one. What about Joel Clinton? Remember Joel Clinton for Penrith? He played with Martin Lang, actually. He used to just wind up and go flat chat straight into the defence. We love it. Beautiful. Keep the calls and texts coming. And also, best caller tonight gets the family pass to Panthers Bulldogs tomorrow night at Combank Stadium. Best caller. We will reveal that later in the show. Now, Manly, speaking of Manly and the Knights, Manly's taken some confidence out of that win over Newcastle last week. Shock result, 44-24. And it's given them a little sliver of hope of playing finals footy. And the coach, Kieran Foran, today said he is not giving up hope.
17: I still, you know, firmly believe whilst there's a chance that we can play finals, we will hang on to that and we will fight for every inch. That's the sort of footy team we want to be. And like I said, it's out of our control. What we can control is winning our final two matches. And it starts with tomorrow night. And then if the cards fall our way and results go away, then that's just going to be a bonus.
1: Look, I love Foz and I love his optimism. But sorry, Kieran, that really does remind me of this.
18: What are my chances?
19: Not good.
18: You mean not good like 1 out of 100?
19: I'd say more like 1 out of 1,000,000.
18: So you're telling me there's a chance? Yeah!
1: Jim Carrey at his very best in Dumb and Dumber deserved an Oscar for that one. My message to Manly fans will be, don't go buying your grand final tickets just yet, even if you beat the Dragons tomorrow, because have a look at what needs to happen, and I don't want to be too negative. What has to happen for Manly to make the final eight? They must beat the Dragons, and they must beat the Warriors in Auckland. That gets Manly to 30 points. Then they have to hope that Souths and the Cowboys lose their final two games to keep them on 30 points. And also hope the Bulldogs will hopefully lose both games, but at least win no more than one of their last two games. So that will keep them to 28 or 30 points. And then it will come down to four and again. So as you can tell from that, there's a fair bit of Jim Carrey in that equation for the Seagulls. Let's go back to the open line for our hardest, straightest runners. We've got George calling in from Greystanes. G'day, George.
20: How you doing?
1: Good, mate. Who are you nominating?
20: Oh, Steve Bowden from Newtown Jets, 81, 80.
1: Yeah, I don't remember him running, but I remember he could throw a punch and a headbutt.
20: Oh, mate, don't worry about that. But I think he played every game that year and he was just so hard and up the guts, as they say, up the guts.
1: Yeah, tough player, very tough player in a very tough era. And Newtown were amongst those tough teams. Good on you, George. That's a great nomination. Steve Bowden there from the mighty Jets in the early 80s. Scott's nominated Jeff Robson, not the little halfback, Scott, I think. I think you mean Jeff Robinson from the Bulldogs. Yeah, the wild man, they used to call him. Jeff Robinson, yeah, what a player. Dan says, Adam, when the Parsons boys retired, they played for Nowra from memory. Matt ran over me like I was a nine-year-old. Matt Parsons, he'd run over anyone like a nine-year-old. He was a Goliath. A huge man, Matt Parsons. Okay, we need to get to a break, and then we're going to talk to the guy who kicked off this whole conversation, Manly forward Nathan Brown.
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5: Riverside Expressway is heavy inbound but easing now outbound and across the Captain Cook Bridge, where you'll find a Pacific motorway, a clear run through Woolloongabba down to Green Slopes. The gateway just under speed northbound through Brackenridge, it's untroubled southbound. The Western Freeway is under speed in patches outbound through Indooroopilly and Fig Tree Pocket. Tannery Highway is the same northbound from Darra to the Jindalee Bridge. Elsewhere, the Logan Motorway fine for your east-west trips, and it's a good run to either coast on the M1 and Bruce Highway. For traffic every 10 minutes, I'm Jimmy Clark on 882 4BC.
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21: The debate about left-free right, it's gone. It's about hope versus hopeless. 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
0: Join Luke Grant Saturday and Sunday from 9 on 4BC. 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
1: Adam Hawes with you this Thursday evening, 25 to 7 o'clock. Well, one of the NRL's toughest players brings up game number 200 tomorrow night when Manly take on St. George Illawarra at Four Pines Park. His name is Nathan Brown and he joins me on the line now. Hey, Nathan, thanks for your time and congratulations on the milestone.
27: Nah, thank you. Cheers.
1: Mate, 200 games in the toughest sport in the world. What does that mean to you?
27: Yeah, it means a lot. It sort of hit me today when I was just at Captain's Run. All my family and my kids there, and they were soaking it up as well, and they loved it, loved the day. So, I'm sure tomorrow night they'll be happy and proud. So, yeah, when you see obviously your close ones, happy and proud, it makes it all worth it, I guess.
1: And do you remember game one? I think it was back in 2014.
27: 2013. Yeah, I remember that day. That was when Brooksy was just carved up and got out of the match. I was watching most of the game from the bench, but it was good to see him. Good to see him carve up. He had a good day, and it was obviously a special day to debut, and debuts alongside Brooksy was awesome.
1: And mate, it was at the SCG, which is pretty appropriate. People might not know this. You're a handy cricketer back in the day. Who'd you play alongside?
27: It was a few of the boys. I went to the SCG a lot, to be honest, when I was a kid, just to watch cricket. I was a massive cricket fan. I was more a cricket fan than I was footy when I was younger. I loved the cricket, and I was lucky enough to meet a lot of professional cricket players and sort of train with them and become mates with them. So I was a yeah, a good little time there when I was into my cricket.
1: Were you a batsman? Hard-hitting batsman?
27: Nah, not hard-hitting, but yeah, I was a batsman.
1: Okay. Hey, Brady, you're known for your fearless running style. You run straight at him. When you were a kid, was there a player that you modelled your game on?
27: I grew up as a Roosters fan, so I used to like Adrian Morley.
1: He was a
27: tough Englishman playing for the Roosters. So he was, someone I like watching. He was, I got a lot out of him. He was a, one of my favourites as a youngster.
1: And the crowd, especially at Four Pines Park, they always cheer you on when you run the ball up. Does that get you going?
27: Yeah, it does. It's it's a good feeling. It's it lifts you up. You sort of do those runs to lift your teammates up, and then the crowd lifts you up. So it works well together. It's obviously a special place to play at Brookie. You know, it's obviously got a lot of history and a lot of proud fans that turn up each week. So to give them something to cheer for, it's a good feeling.
1: And Brownie, are there tactics involved? Do you pick someone out to run at, or it doesn't matter who's in front of you?
27: Yeah, no tactics at all. Just catch the ball and just run as hard as I can and expect the worst.
1: Simple but effective, mate. But listen, in all those games, I can't remember you ever staying down. Even if you're hurt, do you make sure you get up?
27: Yeah, I think the adrenaline helps a little bit, but you sort of don't do those runs to get hurt. Like they do hurt, but you don't want to stay down, like you said. You just want to get up and play the ball as quick as you can, so the next teammate can have a run. But I definitely expect the worst, and they do. They're not a light impact, those runs. So it takes a toll at some stage.
1: Yeah, absolutely. I imagine. Hey, the 1996 premiership winning Manly side are going to be there tomorrow night, Four Pines Park. That'll be a bit of a thrill. Spud Carroll, he was a guy who used to run the ball hard and fast like yourself. What's it going to be like playing in front of those guys?
27: Yeah, it's awesome. They, they come down and support us, and they gave us the way. You know, these past players. Especially at Manly, they got some awesome, old players that, wore the jersey with pride and passion. And, there's some quality players that, past players that, put on that maroon and white jersey and love the club. So, to see them tomorrow, it's obviously, special to run out, obviously, at Brookvale, but the last time and for the year, and then the last time in front of those guys this year, which would be pretty cool.
1: I'm speaking with Nathan Brown from Manly. Nathan, a lot of confidence out of that win, I guess, last week against Newcastle. You guys were fantastic. Still long shots to reach the finals, but Kieran Foran said today he's not giving up on making the top eight. How do the players feel?
27: Yeah, same, mate. We obviously don't want to be in this position where you're relying on other results to go your way. So we just got to turn up each week. We turned up last week and got the win, and no different this week. We're going to give it a shot. Don't try wondering. You know, that's what obviously Foz is bringing to the group. He's obviously as a player. He never backed down, so he wants us to have that same mindset, I guess. And we just got to turn up, get the win, only control what we can control, and then hopefully, fingers crossed, results go our way. But we only can turn up and get the win tomorrow night.
1: And just finally, what's the future hold for Nathan Brown? Are you going to go around again in 27?
27: Yeah, I'm not too sure yet. We'll see. Maybe overseas. We're talking to a few clubs. So, we'll see. My time in NRL is done. I won't be lacing the boots up in NRL. I think it's, my time's up, I guess. And, you want to go on a high. And, whatever happens overseas, if it happens, we'll just wait and see.
1: Well, you've given us plenty of great memories in the NRL, mate, so thank you very much for that, and thanks for coming on the show. Have a great 200, and hopefully you can celebrate with a win over the Dragons.
27: No worries. Thank you.
1: There he is, Nathan Brown from the Seagulls. Yeah, he just winds up and off he goes. He's been terrific to watch. Melissa says, Ray Price, Mr. Perpetual Motion from the Eels, from an Eels fan, sorry. That's Melissa. Yeah, this is in terms of the hardest runner. Graham says, hey, Adam, hardest runner without a doubt, Dallas Donnelly. Thank you, Graham, for that one. Yeah, Dallas Donnelly back in the West Magpies days. Nick says, David Crockett Hall, Panthers. Okay, that's a look up. I know David Hall used to play for North Sydney. I don't know if he's named Crockett. Okay, this one from Daniel says, evening, Adam. I played schoolboy cricket with Nathan Brown at Patrician Brothers Fairfield. There you go, yeah. He was a bit modest about his cricketing talents, but I think he might have played with Mitchell Stark back in the day, Nathan Brown. So he's a very handy cricketer. All right, time for us to take a quick break here on Sports Today. Don't forget, best caller gets a family pass to Panthers v Bulldogs. 131873 is the number to call, or you can text 0460 873 873.
2: Traffic. 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
5: In Annerley, there's an eastbound crash on Cornwall Street towards Ipswich Road. The Riverside Expressway is heavy inbound, but easing now outbound and across the Captain Cook Bridge. The Western Freeway, delay free, both ways through Indooroopilly and Fig Tree Pocket. The Centenary Highway under speed northbound from Sumner to the Jindalee Bridge. Elsewhere, the Gateway is delay free both ways from Ball Hills to Stretton. The Logan Motorway is fine for your east-west trips, and it's a good run to either coast on the M1 and Bruce Highway. For traffic every 10 minutes, I'm Jimmy Clark on 882 4BC.

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1: Does it roast?
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1: Bar fridge?
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1: Stocked?
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1: Okay, let's go to the open line again for our hardest and toughest runner of the footy. Pat's rung in from Sylvania. G'day, Pat.
19: Hey, Les Davidson would have to be the most awesome runner and just...
1: Yeah.
19: Even forwards on the opposition team used to kind of fear him kind of coming on. And if you watch old reels of him running on, he did little sidesteps, he did little big things and little things, but they were curious, the opposition, of how to tackle him. And he was amazing player to watch.
1: He was a tough...
19: Les Davidson could turn. Anyway.
1: Yeah, no, Davo, I was going to say, he's just he's one of the toughest players to play the game. And you hear that from guys like Steve Blocker Roach. So praise from him, you listen. Thanks, Pat, for that one. Yeah, Les Davidson, one of the hardest runners in rugby league. Narelle's come in with Robbo. Yeah, Jeff Robinson from the Bulldogs. That's Scott from Lithgow. Interesting from Tim. Hi, mate. If it's not rugby league, in rugby union, Jonah Lomu. Yeah, of course. Of course, Jonah Lomu for the All Blacks. Jeez, I have literally seen defenders jump out of the way so they didn't have to tackle him. Bob from Penrith says, what about Les Boyd from West? Yeah, Boydie, hard to handle. Cheers. From Paul, he says, Carmichael Hunt for a fullback ran straight and hard every time. And Steve Maddie gets a nomination. I knew Steve Maddie more for his hard hitting in defence, but still could run the ball tough. This is a big story in AFL. The AFL says an independent review into the concussion scandal at Geelong has found the club did not intend to conceal the existence of the agreement or deceive the league. So Geelong has been fined $140,000 by the AFL for failing to lodge the concussion waiver to Jake Colajasny's contract that would have reduced their exposure to legal risk if he suffered another concussion. It's like a concussion waiver. AFL CEO Andrew Dillon says Geelong almost did everything right.
2: They consulted widely with the AFL, with doctors, lawyers, insurers, and importantly with Jake himself and his representatives. However, what they did wrong was not lodge a variation to the agreement with the AFL, which is required. It's a mistake that Geelong have acknowledged many times.
1: Yeah, it's a lesson for all sporting codes because we've heard plenty of players in the NRL, for example, say they'd gladly sign a waiver to keep playing the game they love, regardless of concussions. But ultimately, the clubs have a duty of care to the players, and sometimes you need to save players from themselves. Time to do this. Well, the Brisbane Olympic and Paralympic Games in 2032 might still sound like a long way away, but preparations are already in full swing. Weeks after its athletes shone at the Glasgow Commonwealth Games, the New South Wales Institute of Sport has launched its strategic plan 2032 Plus, a roadmap to ensure it is not only a world-leading institute, but one that gives its athletes every opportunity to succeed on the international stage. And I'm pleased to say that we have NSWIS's CEO, Kirsten Thompson, on the line. She's a Sydney Olympic silver medalist. In fact, hello, Kirsten. Welcome to Sports Today.
20: Thank you. Thank you for having us on such an important week for our organisation.
1: Yeah, look, after all that gold we won at the Commonwealth Games, I'm hungry for more. Tell us about this strategic plan known as Perform, Thrive, Inspire and how it's going to help in 2032.
20: So it's been a big week for Team NSWIS this week and we've now got a clear vision for the future. There's a really big opportunity for Australia to utilise the momentum of the home games and to build stronger communities and healthier communities. And our Olympic athletes are remarkable. Their performances inspire people to believe a little bit more in their own ability. And we're hoping that this plan kind of brings that to the fore, the role that our athletes play in the community. Our role as the Institute is to support those exceptional athletes to win. And we do that through creating world-leading daily performance environments, through providing coaches for these athletes and support services such as medical, physiotherapy and nutrition.
1: Okay, now seeing words like bold, ambitious, if delivered successfully, Kirsten, what are you hoping this achieves?
20: We want green and gold all over the Olympic and Paralympic podium in 2032. Yeah. And our ambition is to ensure that New South Wales athletes are strong contributors to Australia's success. We have a really proud history of sporting success in New South Wales and we want to ensure that we continue that as we head into the future. An important part of this strategy, though, is ensuring that our athletes thrive as people, not just as performers. And I want us to be able to look back on the 2032 Games and know that our legacy was more than medals, that we supported a generation of Olympic and Paralympic athletes to thrive inside of competition, but also in life outside of sport.
1: Okay, now you mentioned that the proud history of NSWIS. You've had athletes like Ian Thorpe, Louise Savage, Jakari Anthony, Jessica Fox in more recent times. Will this strategic plan help uncover the next batch of stars?
20: Yes. One of the things that we're so fortunate about in New South Wales is that we have such a large talent base and we have some amazing athletes on the rise at the moment, including, you know, young swimmer Sienna Tui from Albury in New South Wales that just competed at the Pan Pacs and the Commonwealth Games. And one of the benefits we have as an institute, we have over 450 athletes on scholarship at NSWIS, and these young athletes have the opportunity to train in environments with Olympic and Paralympic champions such as Jakara and Jess Fox. And what we know is being able to watch those people train every day will pull through that next generation of athletes. So it's a really exciting time. And for these athletes to know that they have the opportunity to compete at a home games is just encouraging more and more people to participate in sports. So it's fabulous.
1: Yeah, it sure is. And Kirsten, Brisbane, obviously our first home Olympics since Sydney 2000, which was an overwhelming success. It was one of the highlights of my career in the media, just the way the whole country got behind our athletes. And you were part of that. You won a silver in the pool. Will you draw on the experience of Sydney when building for Brisbane?
20: Absolutely. It is a unique environment when you're competing at a home games. And I hope some of the lessons that I've learnt and some of the people that we have on staff, such as Louise Savage and Brad McGee, who won Olympic and Paralympic gold medals at those games, can really help our athletes be prepared and ready to perform. It is a unique environment. It's one thing for the athletes that will compete in LA, that will need to deal with an international crowd and the challenges that brings. But competing in front of your own home crowd brings a little bit more pressure. But it's I fondly remember those games and how it united us as a country. And I'm really looking forward to preparing the next generation of athletes for that experience.
1: Okay, just finally, it's a little. I mean, it's still 6 years away, but 16 golds, 58 medals in Sydney, that's our most successful games of all time. Do you think this far out we can surpass that at home in Brisbane in 2032?
20: I'd like to think so. I wouldn't be doing my job properly if I didn't think that we could do better. So athletes winning medals is certainly a large part of what drives me, and I often tell the team when I go to work each day that the goals of our athletes become our ambitions as a team. And there's nothing like a home crowd to lift an Olympic and Paralympic team. So I'm sure that we will get to sing the national anthem plenty of times in the home games.
1: Yeah, that sounds really good. Hey, Kirsten, I love the plan. Perform, thrive, inspire. I'm sure it'll pay off come Brisbane 2032. Thanks so much for coming on the show.
20: Thank you. Appreciate you having me.
1: Kirsten Thompson there. Let's quickly go back to the open line before we have to get to a break for your hardest, toughest runner in rugby league. Philip's on the line from EMU Plains. G'day, Philip.
0: Hi, mate. How are you going?
1: Good, mate. Who's your nomination?
0: He's an old Penrith player. He's called Colin Vandervoort.
1: The Flying Dutchman?
0: Yeah, I've seen him he just gets hit like a rock and just gets up and goes again. He was frightening to watch on. I wouldn't want to be anywhere near him. he was just mad.
1: Yeah, he was. Mark Geyer really rates him as a former teammate. Thank you, Philip, for that one. Carmel from St Clair is on the line. Hello, Carmel.
21: Hello.
1: Who are you nominating?
21: Yeah, I can't believe no one's mentioned Andrew Fifita. He won the grand final in 2016, and I was in Dubai at the time, so I was screaming Dubai Mall.
1: Yeah, he took about five or six Storm players over the try line with him to win that premiership for the Sharkies, ending the drought. That's a great nomination. Big Andrew Fifita. Thank you, Carmel, for that one. Gee, we've had some great nominations, some great calls. We'll announce the winner of that family pass to the Panthers Bulldogs match straight after this.
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23: The Captain Cook Bridge and Riverside Expressway are on the crawl into the city, but otherwise it's quiet on the majors now. The Gateway Motorway is delay-free both ways from Ballfields to Stretton. The Logan and Ipswich Motorway is fine for your east-west trips. It's the same on a Centenary Highway and the Western Freeway. The Pacific Motorway is moving to speed north-south, and it's a good run to either coast on the M1 and Bruce Highway. With traffic every 10 minutes, I'm Jimmy Clark on 882 4BC.
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25: We spoke to Rhonda. Her husband was a highly decorated Vietnam vet who sadly passed away on Sunday. Rhonda is only entitled to about $3,000 for his funeral. Meanwhile, younger vets can receive up to $15,000.
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27: Just Rhonda, I wanted to know that we're all there to help her out. 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
22: On 4 BC.
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7: The Heart Australia's runner in rugby league, Shane on the email, says Luke Phillips, Roosters fullback, hard, fast and straight. Special mention to Carmichael Hunt. Yeah, he's got a few. Rob says, oh, Palaciana, I think his name is pronounced, from the Warriors. I definitely remember him. Yeah, good one, Rob. Dean from Catherine Fields says Monty Beetham. And Jeff says Fui Fui Moi Moi. But the best call after tonight for the family pass to Panthers v Bulldogs. The best caller was Philip from Emu Plains. He nominated Colin Vandervoort. Well done, Philip. Congratulations. You're off to the game. And if you want to go to the game, $67 for a family. Just type in the promo code FAMILY67 at Ticketmaster. Thank you for all your calls and texts. Mike Pearsall is in the chair tomorrow, and I'll catch you on Monday with MG.
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9: Good evening, I'm Jamel Wells. Two boys aged 11 and 14 are thought to be among 35 Australians missing after a landslide at the border of Nepal and Tibet. The boys are thought to have been on a hiking tour. Flash flooding has left at least 177 people dead. Around 1,000 people are still missing. The Prime Minister has guaranteed Australia's refugee intake won't go backwards, contradicting plans confirmed by one of his own ministers. Home Affairs Minister Tony Burke's office has stated that Labor plans to reduce the humanitarian intake next financial year by about a third. Anthony Albanese has told the ABC the quota of 20,000 refugees a year remains government policy. Two men in Western Australia have faced court charged over a major global cyber attack. Jamie Smith reports.
10: Cyber criminal group Team PCP allegedly distributed malicious code to over 1,000 organisations through routine updates to development software. It allegedly granted access to user credentials, which the syndicate used to hold the companies to ransom. Investigations by federal and WA police, as well as the FBI, led to a 21-year-old man from Perth's western suburbs being arrested, along with a 23-year-old from Mandurah. The FBI believes the younger man is the group's leader. Jamie Smith, Perth.
9: A truck driver has been found guilty of driving dangerously before a crash that killed his cousin south of Sydney. Moza Vamaloo was driving a truck that hit a car on Bulleye Pass in 2024. The 42-year-old's cousin, who was with him, died at the scene. Two people in the car were seriously injured. AFL club Geelong has been fined for the concussion scandal. Alex Riddell reports.
11: Geelong has been fined $140,000 by the AFL for failing to lodge the concussion waiver to Jake Colajanny's contract that would have reduced their exposure to legal risk if he suffered another concussion. The fine includes $40,000 from a previous suspended sanction. The AFL decided to add the suspended fine to the $100,000 sanction, despite the Cats arguing it shouldn't be added. Colajanny has not played at any level since the waiver became public, but has this week trained with the club's VFL side.
9: Bendigo Bank customers have been affected by a network outage. Some have been locked out of online banking and the app. Branches and customer support have also been affected. In finance, one Australian dollar buying 71.8 US cents.
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9: In tonight's NRL, Brisbane is about to host the Storm at Suncorp Stadium. Bulldogs coach Cameron Seraldo is playing down his club's reported COVID crisis. Up to 10 players with COVID missed a training session ahead of tomorrow's clash with Penrith. He says the issue has been blown out of proportion.
2: We had a bit of influenza A go through the camp a couple of weeks ago, and that rocked some guys, so we were more testing for that. We kept them away from each other and back on deck yesterday and ready to go.
9: Carlton coach Josh Fraser is hopeful Will Haywood and Nick Haynes will be available for the Blues' wildcard clash with Melbourne on Saturday night. They have ankle injuries from round 23 against the Bulldogs. The Matildas have confirmed a two-game series against Colombia, the first to be played in Canberra in November. And NFL owners have approved the sale of reigning Super Bowl champions, the Seattle Seahawks, for $12 billion. That's news and sport.
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23: The Captain Cook Bridge has an inbound crash, keeping the Riverside Expressway on the crawl into the city, but otherwise it's quiet on the majors now. The Gateway Motorway, delay-free both ways from Bald Hill to Stretton. It's the same on the Centenary Highway and the Western Freeway. Logan and Ipswich Motorways are fine for your east-west trips. Pacific Motorway is moving to speed north-south, and it's a good run to either coast on the M1 and Bruce Highway. I'm Jimmy Clark on Brisbane's Traffic Leader, 882 4BC.
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9: Mostly clear with light winds overnight, getting down to 14 degrees. Tomorrow, partly cloudy with a top of around 25. Looking further ahead, partly cloudy on Saturday with a top of 24 degrees. Sunday, partly cloudy and also 24. Four possible showers forecast for Monday. On Moreton Bay, southeasterly winds around 10 to 20 knots and seas below a metre.
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18: Hello and welcome on this Thursday night. Great to have your company across our network as some of the big banks in the country change their tune on interest rates with some harsh warnings today. There is more pain coming between now and the end of the year for anyone with a mortgage. Goods and services, the cost of goods and services is too high. We went through this CPI data from last month yesterday when it was released by the ABS with inflation both trimmed and the overall number of inflation at the mid threes, the RBA's ban for all prices in terms of growth an increase over 12 months is between 2 and 3%. We're currently hovering at 3.5%. And given the Reserve Bank has been hawkish about its approach and spoken probably more this year publicly with as much detail and forecasting as they have in recent memory, but they've been so determined to keep inflation within that target band of 2 to 3% and warning about a range of global factors, including the Middle East, which spiked prices, particularly with fuel and transport, some of our brightest minds in the big banks have changed their tune today. Both the Commonwealth Bank and ANZ believe that a rate hike will be in November. The CBA says that even though the data shows continuing signs of a slowing economy with not a whole lot of growth, that is outside the data center industry, which seems to be making all of the growth at the moment, it would be a surprise, the CBA says, if the RBA does not hike rates in November. However, they say that could be short-lived, with then potential cuts to interest rates in May and August next year once inflation falls. ANZ has similar thinking. They are today predicting an interest rate hike in November, claiming the latest inflation data was quote-unquote uncomfortably high. However, this is interesting. NAB has gone even harder this afternoon. In a grim call, the NAB chief economist Sally Ord believes rates will rise next month when the RBA meets on September 29. In its latest monetary update today, NAB says we now expect the RBA to increase the cash rate by 25 basis points in September to 4.6% after the stronger than expected inflation data. We are changing our view on the RBA and now expect a 25-point rate hike at the September meeting. And then NAB flags the possibility of a second new rate hike in November, although that is not the most likely scenario in their view. So we'll have to wait and see. But in summary, your mortgage is soon going to cost more one way or another, whether it be next month or if the RBA waits until November, with the third scenario the most unlikely, and that is two additional rate hikes this year. The flow-on effect for business will be significant, and I'm obviously thinking and feeling for a lot of small businesses that are already doing it tough, given that a lot of people are not spending the money they do every day in the economy at the moment. The stock market reacted accordingly today. The ASX 200 was down by almost 1 point. And just remember, it's a perfect storm at the moment. And at some point in time, someone needs to say this clearly. What role has government spending, government policy, government jobs had on the situation that is hurting anyone with a mortgage and a lot of Australians in various different ways right now? Now, we've been through at great length the federal government's tax changes from May, which were all about the property market and saying that we have to make it fairer and easier for young people to get into the property market for the first time. Well, what they've done is knocked the cost of everyone's houses down by a few percentage points –

0: We really want to make sure that Anko product is available for customers, whether they want to shop online, click and collect, or in store. So we're investing in our stores. We're upgrading our stores. We're actually trialing some new K-Home stores, which really brings to life some of the amazing Anko furniture products that have only previously been available online. 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So a lot of investment that's all about making the Anko product more accessible, more available for more Australians.
1: So to be clear, that is the same day delivery for those products to expand that range. So if you need something urgently and you're willing to pay for it, you can get an Uber.
0: That's right. Yeah, so what we're trying to make a lot of different options available. So for all OnePass members already get free online delivery, which is fantastic value. If they want to shop in store, they get 5x flyby points. But there are some of our customers that are looking for express delivery, not only same day, but actually we're finding a lot of our express delivery partnerships with Uber is getting product to customers within an hour, which I think is a real game changer and something that we're really excited about bringing into Kmart and Target later in the year.
1: Hey, in a lot of your stores, particularly the Kmarts in recent months, people have noticed the new security gates, the checks, the cameras. I'd just be keen for you to talk through your approach here. And as part of this response, how big an issue in 2026 for retail is theft?
0: Well, retail theft is a big issue across the whole country for many retailers. And it's not only the theft that's a worry, but often with theft becomes customer-threatening situations. Across our broader retail businesses, we had over 14,000 instances of customer-threatening situations, some of them actually quite severe. So, look, these changes in terms of the cameras and the gates are really all about just making our stores safer for customers, safer for our team members. And it's interesting, in the stores where we've actually put those gates in, which are, you know, they're actually quite easy to get in and out of, but they just make it a bit easier for our teams to manage the flow of customers. Now, teams they feel a lot safer, and the incidents of customer-threatening situations and theft have decreased.
1: Rob, just in relation to the self-service checkouts, be honest, I'll tell you, I can't stand them, and I do prefer in supermarkets and anywhere I go for someone to still be scanning the items and packing, and I think the whole self-service process can be quite frustrating. 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I realise what the strategy is here, and I'm obviously concerned about the jobs that have been lost by, you know, not having people on the checkouts. Surely you don't get great customer feedback from self-service checkouts.
0: Well, James, what we want to do is we don't want to create barriers for customers shopping in our store. So we really do want to create a good experience. And ideally, we want to provide options, whether if a customer wants to work with a person on the checkout, then that's great. If they want to go through a self-checkout, that's great. Appreciate the feedback, and, you know, we don't want to be disappointing customers. It's interesting that actually some of our customer feedback, believe it or not, there are some customers that prefer the self-checkout.
1: Oh.
0: I think you're right.
1: Really?
0: Yeah. Anyway, maybe it's a different age group.
1: It seems a bit soulless, and I used to like having a chat to the person behind the checkout. But, I mean, this is also, you're not, as a result of these self-service checkouts, you're not employing as many people. Is that correct?
0: Well, not necessarily. Like, what we want is we really want our team to be they're better servicing customers. So, look, it is a balance, and I accept it's a balance. What we're trying to do is we're trying to manage our costs so that we can continue to keep our prices really, really low. And it is a battle, to be honest. It's a battle in Australia with all the inflation to keep prices low. But to be honest, we do not want to sacrifice on service within our business. So making sure that we have our teams there, making sure we've got product on shelves, helping our customers when they need help. That is what we aspire to do. We might not get it right all the time. And I will, you know, you can be assured, James, I'm going to pass this feed. You can tell me offline what store you go to, and I'll speak to the CEO of Kmart, and we'll see what we can do.
1: No, but it's not just Kmart, it's Bunnings, and it's not just your businesses. It's the main supermarkets as well. I don't think the average customer enjoys the experience of having to scan each item individually and then, you know, accidentally putting the wrong thing through. Anyway, it's something I'll raise with the major supermarkets as well. Hey, Rob, I'd just be keen, before you go, if you were to give an honest assessment on market conditions in Australia right now, economic conditions, and just how tough it is to run a business, not just with high interest rates, really poor consumer confidence, and also a number of government policies, tax changes, settings, obviously what occurs with a Fair Work Commission every 12 months as well in terms of wages. Just how tough is it to run a business of any size in Australia, in your view?
0: Yeah, look, at it. There are some challenges. Look, overall, I think the Australian economy is still pretty resilient, but you're right that there are many customers, there are many businesses that are finding things quite tough at the moment. And it was interesting, last week I was at a business networking session with about 200 small to medium sized businesses. And what was interesting is how similar the challenges are for small business and big business. The challenges are high inflation, low productivity, just having to navigate myriad industrial relations complexities that I don't think, create any benefits for anyone. And Australia has become quite a high cost place to operate. So, look, I think the opportunities, you know, they are challenges. The opportunities are we need to find a way to break this cycle of negative productivity. I'm actually quite optimistic. I know there's some concerns about AI, but I actually think that for businesses that use AI responsibly, I think this could be a way for us to unlock better economic growth, better real wages, and actually get inflation under control. So that's an opportunity. And I think the second thing is a lot of the problems we face are supply side problems. So for example, the problem with housing is just simply we don't have enough houses. So how do you address that? You build more houses. So we're really leaning in with the support of the WA government and also the federal government with some new modular construction, advanced manufacturing solutions that, you know,
1: I've seen those. You're talking about the flat packs in Bunnings and those things?
0: No. Look, we're happy for customers to buy those flat packs. Don't get me wrong, but no, we're talking about highly sophisticated factories that build, you know, concrete modular buildings that are amazing quality, and our estimates are we can build them 20% cheaper and 50% faster than traditional construction. So look, we're investing for the future. And I think if we really want, you know, if we want to get economic growth going, if we want to get inflation under control, we've got to work smarter. And I think business has got a big role to play.
1: Very well said. Do you mind if I just ask you one more question before you go? Is that okay?
0: Sure.
1: Obviously, the health division was very good. One sour note today was Officeworks, with earnings down more than 20%. Can you put your finger on why that has occurred with Officeworks in particular?
0: Yes, absolutely. So look, if I go back about 2 years ago, it was becoming clear to us that Officeworks just wasn't realizing its potential. Its costs were too high. It wasn't really developing the offer as well as, you know, businesses like Kmart and Bunnings were. So we did lean in and make some pretty difficult restructuring changes. So we incurred about $40 million of costs around restructuring, and that is really focused on improving our costs, mostly above store, so a lot of admin type costs. We're actually investing more money in our stores. We're investing in better product. We're leveraging the Kmart Anko sourcing for a small amount of our stationery and tech accessories. We're trying to improve service through the technology side of things. So I'm actually, although it was a disappointing last year, I'm really optimistic about the future of Officeworks. And actually, we just saw the latest Roy Morgan brand survey, and Officeworks has actually improved its reputation as a trusted brand by a few spots in the last year. So look, I think we're on track, but I'm expecting to see some much better returns in the year ahead.
1: Rob, thank you very much for your time tonight. We really appreciate you joining us on the program.
0: Thanks very much, James.
1: Rob Scott, the Managing Director of Wes Farmers, joining us on Money News tonight. Okay, over to you. I'm sure you've got a view on this one way or the other. I'm already getting feedback on the text line 0460 873 873, but you can give me a call 131 873. Be honest once and for all, because I think we're at a little real tipping point where we're going to see a lot more of these. The self-service checkouts, are they a go or a no for you? I can't stand them, and I avoid them at all opportunity in the major supermarkets now. And yes, in the Wesfarmers brand, I've used them at Kmart. I'm using them at Bunnings. If you have one item, it's fine. By the way, IKEA has them as well. And it's not even about the customer service or, you know, talking to someone or having a conversation, but it does get, when you have more than probably three or four items, it does get really, really annoying to be scanning everything on your own, packing your own bags, and then moving through. You tell me, 0460 873 873, or the open line number is 131 873. This is James Willis on Money News. Your calls and feedback after this.
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3: Riverside Expressway has minor inbound delays towards Hale Street, but otherwise it's quiet on the majors now. The Gateway Motorway is delay-free both ways from Bald Hills to Stretton. It's the same on the Centenary Highway and Western Freeway. The Logan and Ipswich motorways are fine for your east-west trips. Pacific Motorway moving to speed north-south. And it's a good run to either coast on the M1 and the Bruce Highway. I'm Jimmy Clark on Brisbane's traffic leader, 882 4BC.
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1: 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My number is 131 873. Daryl's online. Hi, Daryl.
9: G'day. I use the self-serve checkout there and because I have to. Mm. And the amount of people that do the five-finger discount makes me actually wonder why I even bother paying. Maybe I should just walk out like most of the other people do and you look at them as if to say, what's going on? Or you
1: really?
9: Look at the assistants. Yeah, you look at the assistants to say, you know, like WTF sort of thing, what's going on there? They just roll their eyes.
1: Well, maybe I need to open my eyes a little bit more. I'm facing the front. I'm trying to focus on getting all the items scanned through and placed into the bag. So I don't really look around to my left and my right. But that is interesting, Daryl. And certainly the big supermarkets have identified enormous levels of theft. But also the last time I went to, it was either Coles or Woolworths, there was an item scanned wrongly and then the weight was wrong on the other side, which always happens. And you have to go, excuse me. And then the person comes over and they check your bag. But then this action replay came up on the screen. I didn't dream this. This definitely happened. And there was an action replay which showed me putting the item into the bag. So I don't know how anyone is getting away with stealing anymore. And I think the supermarkets have done their best to do that and to ensure that everything is weighed correctly in place. But it was like this action replay, something out of a sporting event. Muzz is online. G'day, Muzz.
17: G'day, great show. Look, I think I like it. I like the DIY. But one thing about it is that the people that are checking up on you, they're like security guards. A lot of the times they're not very pleasant to deal with. They don't smile. They don't even say hello. They're just like trying to be like security guards, and it really gives a terrible vibe. A lot of times the gates, they've got these gates now. They don't even open when you're trying to get out. So you feel like you're sort of in some type of prison. So they've gone way too far with this whole – it's over the top.
1: Thank you, Muzz. Well, you're on their property. I guess they would argue that, but you're right. And in fairness to the poor worker – that is facilitating, you know, between 5 and 10, normally 10 or more self-service checkouts, they're stretched thin as well because everyone's machines are stuffing up and saying you can't proceed, wrong item, wrong bag. So they're running around scanning and starting again. And the other impact, and this has been my major concern with what some of the big companies in this country have done, including our banks, shame on them, is to be shutting branches. So you can't go into your local branch anymore because it doesn't exist. It's become spot the ATM, and a lot of the call centres now are placed overseas, which is great for workers in India or the Philippines or Bangladesh or other parts of the world where a lot of these call centres are based, but it's at the expense of Aussie jobs. Now, if you're a shareholder, good luck to you. But it's the same with these supermarkets and retailers, and they're expecting us to do the heavy lifting, self-service, and surely at the expense of someone leaving school, university job, entry-level position, someone who might have gone through a divorce, needs some extra money, used to be a checkout bloke or a checkout chick, and now it's one person for 10 machines, and we've all got to do the work. 0460 873 873 is the text line. Sam says, James, I agree with you. I'll always try and find a checkout with a staff member. The self-service checkouts are abhorrent. Great show. And your interview with the Wesfarmers director was awesome. Thank you, Sam. 0460 873 873. Rob says, hate self-service checkouts. Used to be a paid job. Now it's my unpaid job to do it. Deidre says, Aldi has cheaper prices and no self-service. It's easier to get your groceries filled there. Tom says, we need competition to Bunnings. Monopolists are no good. Roz says, I love the self-service checkouts and have been using them since they first appeared. I'd much rather pack my own groceries than have someone else do it. Well, Roz, you're in the minority, I hate to say it, but good on you. If you enjoy going to the shops and checking your own bag and having items not weigh up and saying, help, help, good on you, but you're in the minority.
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1: Oh, it was a bruising day on the ASX 200, and it's been an interesting week as some of Australia's biggest companies have handed down their latest earnings. But the ASX 200 today, off the back of the news that a lot of the big banks believe that there will be a rate hike in November, NAB saying there will be one next month, the ASX 200 closed down by 0.98% to 9,038. Only two of the 11 sectors were in the green, and the Aussie dollar is buying 72 US cents. Jamie Hanna is the Deputy Head of Investments and Capital Markets at Van Eck Australia. He's on the line for us tonight. Jamie, many thanks for your time.
30: Not a problem at all. Good to be here.
1: Let's start with Qantas. Their statutory net profit was down for $316 million from a year ago. And the big issue here was the cost of fuel.
30: It was indeed, but Qantas ended up nearly 5% today, so it was overall a relatively solid result in what has been a difficult operating environment. The US-Iran conflict has driven jet fuel prices up quite sharply, and that added over $600 million to the airline's annual fuel bill, and that was really unable to be passed on to the passengers. And it was the major reason why profits fell compared to last year. But the encouraging thing is that Australians are continuing to travel. I think their passenger numbers remain very solid, and they're really looking to offset part of these extra costs by raising prices, which isn't great. They were able to maintain their dividend too, which is good. And they've also announced that they're embarking to do a major fleet renewal, and they're going to retire all of their A380s by 2028 and upgrade to newer, more fuel-efficient aircraft.
1: Yeah, I'm sure I'm right in saying they are the double-decker planes, which a lot of people have fond memories of. Mind you, most people have only been in one level for their entire lives, but it is sad to see those planes go, which are very high maintenance. And you're right, Qantas's share price increasing today. It was a really good day for Ramsay Healthcare. Let's talk through their results.
30: Yeah, Ramsay was actually really probably the standout result of the day. Their shares ended up around 13.7%. For a company of Ramsay's size and profile, I mean, that's a really extraordinary move and really reflects how the market has been underestimating the turnaround. Ramsay operates private hospitals in Australia, the UK, France and Scandinavia. And the business has been struggling with cost pressures, particularly around nursing and staff costs. And it squeezed their margins really badly over the last couple of years. And what the result showed is that management has made some real progress getting those costs under control, particularly in the UK, while patient volumes in Australia have been growing. So the profit recovery from near zero to a relatively healthy result has really resulted in this dramatic turnaround today.
1: Let's talk about Sigma. They posted a record profit as the Chemist Warehouse merger delivered growth. However, the shares ended down at close.
30: Yeah, they did. Look, revenue nearly doubled to $10.83 billion, which is up 34%. But that figure is actually inflated by the Chemist Warehouse merger consolidation rather than actually any organic growth. The real issue is that their underlying earnings missed consensus, and the management were unable or couldn't give a clear picture of how the Chemist Warehouse network is really trading at the moment. They've deferred that to a later date. So shares fell nearly 8.5% during the day. It finished down 7.75%, which was the worst day in a long time. But I think it's really just around a lack of transparency on some of the most important part of the business, which is the Chemist Warehouse.
1: Eagers Automotive had a stellar result today, delivering a record half-year result, revenue rising 24% to $8.05 billion, and net profit after tax up 23%. How did investors react today to those results with Eagers Automotive?
30: Yeah, I mean, it was a record first half result, but it was down 5%. What I think's worth noting is even though it was down 5%, it's been up 8% over the preceding 2 days. So net, it's kind of up over a number of days. But you're right, there were some excellent numbers coming out of it, and they actually hit a market share record of 15.9% of all cars sold across Australia and New Zealand are through them. And they've really been able to capitalise on EVs and hybrids, and now they're close to nearly half of all vehicles sold in that space come through Eagers. So, I mean, that's a structural tailwind. I think if there was any negative, it's that their statutory net income, which was driven, wasn't as good as expected. Basically, they're spending some money to expand into North America, and it's going to cost investors some money to do that. But I think medium to long term, I think we need to overlook that and see it as a growth opportunity.
1: Just on the ASX 200 overall, before we look at the US NASDAQ and the major result with NVIDIA over the last 12, 24 hours, it was a day where the whole market fell by almost 1%. And I'd just be keen for you, if someone's asking you at the moment as general advice, if they should be investing in shares, how to invest in Australian shares, whether now is the time to strike, what strategy they should be taking out, given that CBA, NAB and ANZ, let me just say that again, given CBA, NAB and ANZ have all changed their interest rate predictions and believe that rates will now rise next month.
30: There's no answer to when is the best time to invest. I think it's always better to have a diversified portfolio if you can, if you have the money. You have to split it across different sectors of the economy, even looking offshore. If you can invest into ETFs or the like, it gives you easy access. So there is no exact answer. The best way is diversification, and adding a little bit each month is always a good way to build it up. If there is any opportunities at the moment, it's probably around some of the commodities. We've seen increased energy prices. We're seeing a lot of gold, a lot of base metals increasing. There's probably going to be some, you know, decent results coming out of companies as the underlying metals or that they're selling is going up. So I think there's some value around the mid-cap mining companies as they show some growth at some reasonable prices at the moment.
1: Even though some greenies might cringe, thank God for mining, hey? If it wasn't for mining, we'd be in big trouble.
30: It is true, but it is cyclical. So it comes in fits and starts, which, you know, Australia needs to manage.
1: Hey, NVIDIA, now you would have been watching this closely, and I spoke to Scott Phillips last night. A lot of people would have direct investment with NVIDIA, the AI chip giant, or they have an indirect investment through an ETF or with their superannuation as well. What did you make of their results, and how will the market, the NASDAQ, react when it opens at 11:30 p.m. Eastern Australian time tonight?
30: Yeah, so it was another very strong result from NVIDIA. I mean, it is the world's biggest company, and it was able to grow revenue by 106%. I mean, this is a $5 trillion US dollar company here, and those numbers are astronomical. And a lot of it came through data centers, which was up about 117% worth of growth. So NVIDIA, looking forward, are really some of the biggest, or is the biggest beneficiary of the artificial intelligence spend in the data centers. People need these chips that they produce. So they committed, and this is quite unbelievable, to growing revenue by 70% in 2028, when most analysts were only predicting 45%. Now, companies wouldn't normally make these sort of bold claims, but the demand for their chips is so strong that the company is struggling to fill all of their orders. So, I mean, if there is any downside, their margins are slightly being squeezed as the cost of memory chips and some of the components increases. But overall, some trading has taken place after the US close, and they're trading up around 4%. So we'll have to see if that flows through in today's market when it opens.
1: You would have heard all the commentary coming from the other side of the world in relation to the potential for this AI bubble to burst, and not just with the chips, but with the data centers and the enormous amount of infrastructure and investment that needs to go into this. What do you make of where the tech sector is at the moment? Because then the flow-on effect is the traditional tech companies that have been around for decades that are trying to get their AI up to scratch. Aussie tech stocks have been smashed over the last 6 months. Where is this heading? What are you telling your investors?
30: Well, I think you don't know exactly where it's heading other than capital is flowing into this sector at the moment. And so generally speaking, from an investment point of view, you want to be following where the money is actually flowing because it's pushing prices up. Now, that said, anyone who's used some form of artificial intelligence, especially over the past 6 months, in any kind of white-collar job will have noticed a massive efficiency that it can offer and huge changes to their life. Now, I'm not saying this is good or bad for society, but from an investment point of view, money is flowing into it. It requires commodities to build out the base bit of the actual chips. It requires the semiconductors. It requires the companies to design the chips. So it's a whole entire ecosystem, which is a massive supply chain, and each part is benefiting in different ways. So once, if these companies like Amazon's and the Metas and the like keep allocating money to this, then it will continue to keep rolling. I don't know if it will stop, but when you're getting results out of NVIDIA, which is so strong, it's hard to say that there's any issues at the moment.
1: The risk here is China, right? And whatever China can come up with as a counter product.
30: Yes, if someone can come up with a counter artificial intelligence system that uses hardly any energy and is more efficient, then yes, it would absolutely disrupt it. There is always that risk, but that said, it's difficult to know unless you're in this sphere or have the technical knowledge to know that something is on the horizon. I don't think anyone particularly does at the moment.
1: Just finally, Jamie, and we might have already mentioned it, but otherwise give us a new one. Is there a stock or a sector you're telling your clients to keep an eye on at the moment as general advice only?
30: Look, as I said earlier, I believe materials is probably one of the strongest ones in Australia at the moment. I think if you're looking for something which is the actual base building block of a lot of these underlying artificial intelligence companies, a lot of the energy transition globally, they require a lot of our base materials. So I think anything in the materials sector, mid-cap in particular, with showing growth at a reasonable price is certainly where I think the opportunities are.
1: Well, on the AI boom, let's talk about copper. Copper is a huge opportunity.
30: It is. It is a massive opportunity, but the price of copper has gone astronomically high, which is noticing from the results out of BHP and the like recently. So, yes, there is a demand for copper at the moment. A lot of big companies are chasing copper acquisitions. Whether or not the price will stay this high, I think that's another question.
1: And it's still being stolen from job sites across the country due to its value, which is not good news either. Jamie, we really appreciate your time. We'd love to chat to you again. Thanks for joining us on Money News tonight.
30: Thanks for having me, James.
1: That's Jamie Hanna, the Deputy Head of Investments and Capital Markets at Van Eck Australia.
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1: And the feedback pouring in relation to self-service checkouts. A lot of people making some very good comments here. Helen says, James, I will not use any self-serve machine as I do not approve of replacing the human worker and I want the human interaction. Chris says, I don't mind the self-checkout. They work great at Costco because you skip the big lines, but also the Coles conveyor self-checkout is the best for full trolley loads. P.S. Aldi does have some self-service checkouts. And this one from Peter, just heard your interview with the GM of Wesfarmers. These self-service checkouts are designed for one thing and one thing only, and that is to save the business money. As for supermarkets, how do young kids entering the workforce start out in a new job? All these entry-level positions will be washed up. And the other thing is, with people scanning the wrong item, is that factored into the prices? And are we paying more because they're assuming that people are not honestly scanning things? Some good points. Thank you for those on Money News.
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1: 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I'd love to hear from you tonight or across the weekend. Make sure you get in touch with us. That's our show. Can I just say thank you so much to the executive producer, Tom Kennedy, who's done a brilliant job over the last 8 months on this show. It's his last night tonight. Tom, we'll miss you. Well done.
29: Sanford, Sandgate, Shaler Park, Strati. 4BC is Brisbane. 4BC News.
32: Good evening, I'm Jamel Wells. The federal government's seeking an urgent update on Australians missing in Nepal. 270 people are confirmed dead after flash flooding along the Nepal-Tibet border. 35 Australians are among around 1,500 people missing. Foreign Minister Penny Wong says information is still limited.
33: I'm sure there are many Australians
14: who are very concerned about friends or family who may be in this region. I would say to you at this stage, access and information are very limited given the scale of disaster. We will do our best to ascertain whatever information we can.
32: Two men in Western Australia have been charged over a cyber attack that's affected over 1,000 global companies. The 21 and 23-year-old are accused of being in a syndicate that distributed malicious code through software updates. Authorities say the code let them steal user credentials and authentication material. The AFP's Graham Marshall says data has been seized from the men's homes.
18: It is significant, and in terms of quantum of data from one location, and we haven't finished, but as at last night it was 100 terabytes from one particular address, but the total quantum across the various addresses will be significantly higher.
32: A public servant has told an inquiry a CFMEU official stalked her children to intimidate her. Amanda Yeats, the former Deputy Director General of Transport and Main Roads, has given evidence at Queensland's Commission of Inquiry into Union Misconduct. She said the official knew where her children were and what they were doing. A 32-year-old man has been charged after drugs and a gun were seized on the New South Wales Central Coast. Officers raiding a unit at Copacabana say they've found methamphetamine, cannabis and a replica pistol. The National Dictionary Centre is asking Australians to help it find local words and phrases. It wants people to submit words and expressions unique to towns, states and territories. Researcher Mark Gwynn says it's important to record our history.
19: It tells us about who we are, where we've come from, about the way our society works. It tells us a little bit about the nature of our country.
32: And Bendigo Bank says it's investigating a network disruption affecting customer access to e-banking and the app. Card payments and ATMs are not affected. In finance, one Australian dollar buying 71.8 US cents.
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32: The Broncos and Melbourne Storm are nil-all early in tonight's NRL clash at Suncorp Stadium. Dolphins veteran Felice Kaufusi is backing his side to find another level ahead of their maiden NRL finals campaign. The Finns face a litmus test this weekend against the Roosters in Sydney. Kaufusi says they have more to give.
21: I think they will step up to the occasion when time comes, and I don't think we've actually played like a full 80 minutes of footy. We've got two more weeks to build on that and head into finals with full strength.
32: The AFL has fined Geelong $140,000 for its secret concussion clause for Premiership defender Jake Colajasny. In the second round of the EFL Cup, wins for Newcastle, Bradford City, Tottenham and Everton. Australian Sally Fitzgibbons has been eliminated from the Fiji Pro by five-time world champion Carissa Moore. That's news and sport.
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32: Mostly clear with light winds overnight, getting down to 14 degrees. Tomorrow, partly cloudy with a top of around 25. Looking further ahead, partly cloudy on Saturday with a top of 24 degrees. Sunday, partly cloudy and also 24. Possible showers forecast for Monday. On Moreton Bay, southeasterly winds around 10 to 20 knots and seas below a metre.
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7: Good evening, everyone. Welcome along. Welcome to Thursday night. Plenty of news around and a lot of people, of course, hanging on news coming out of Nepal, the tragedy that's happened there, Nepal and China. Very, very large death toll, and we've got at least 35 Australians that are reported missing. And we do have a very large number of people here born in Nepal, in Rockdale. Apparently, the last census showed about 15% of the people there were born in Nepal, and there's a vigil being held tonight. The images that we've all seen through today are barely believable, and you can only imagine what it's like. The people who are waiting for news of their loved ones and trying to contemplate, as we all would, what it would have been like in the face of that dreadful, dreadful tragedy. If there is information, of course, the Australian government's keeping an eye on this. They are talking now about 35 people who are missing. A lot of those people have been identified. You've got boys aged 11 and 14. And I haven't been in Nepal, but I have spoken to people who have waxed lyrical about the magic of the place, and the magic reversed for all of those people who are in the face of that tragedy. So as I say, tonight we will keep across any developments there, any news, anything that comes out of that part of the world, either from our government or from Nepal. 131873 is the number. And today, look, this fascinating things happen today. News Corp runs this Bush Summit every year, so they go and they have a big meeting and they talk and they have people on stage. Prime Minister turned up, and as you saw today, he was booed when he was talking about renewables. Labor's vote in the regional areas is not all that flash. But, of course, in those regional areas, you've also got the conflict between One Nation and the Nationals, because they're competing for the votes in that area. And complicating it all, there's a New South Wales election next March. Now, there have been plenty of people saying that One Nation is throwing most of its weight into the New South Wales election. They don't think they're going to do anywhere near as well in Victoria as they will in other states. And New South Wales next March, particularly some of the regional areas, and particularly the Hunter Valley, are being targeted by One Nation. Now, in that context, there is a story that's popped up just in the last hour. Someone called Mike Newman. Now, he's not a household word, but he is the former New South Wales Trade and Investment Commissioner, Mike Newman. And according to the Australian newspaper, he's set to be unveiled as One Nation's state leader tomorrow. There'll be a press conference. It'll be held in Cessnock, right in the middle of the Hunter Valley there, with One Nation targeting the Labor-held seat there of Cessnock. And according to this story, he'll run in Cessnock as the New South Wales leader of One Nation. And they'll look at a number of other seats in the Hunter Valley as well, remembering that the coalition, well, they're battling Labor, but Chris Minns is leading a minority government. So if he's going to be in majority after the election. He's got to win seats. If he loses seats to One Nation, you're not going to get anything through the parliament without the support of either the coalition or One Nation holding the balance of power in New South Wales. So you can understand why they're targeting this. And we have on this program talked for about 6 months about how the constant catch cry of, well, you've got Pauline Hanson, you've got Barnaby Joyce, but where are your other heavy hitters? And we did have James Ashby on here saying that a lot of people are approaching them, not people who are ex-politicians, but people who want to get involved. Now, David Farley, who ran in Farrer, now, he's been pretty impressive because his supposed missteps on immigration, he was just telling it as it is. But this fellow, he's a former Trade and Investment Commissioner. It says here that he's a financial industry executive. He's worked in Japan for 25 years with large corporate firms. He was the Senior Trade and Investment Commissioner in New South Wales. So he's got a pretty good CV. And if that's the caliber of people they're wheeling up, we'll see what happens tomorrow if he's announced as the leader. And it does, again, highlight that One Nation is targeting those seats in the Hunter Valley. And that's where Labor is going to have to really put up a fight. And again, repeating, in New South Wales, Chris Minns is a minority government. So you lose some seats to One Nation. Coalition might lose some seats to One Nation. One Nation might even be the opposition. But you might have a situation where, I mean, the coalition might be sitting there as the balance of power situation.

0: Macquarie in that Newcastle area. And they're saying at least two of the fires involved backyard repair jobs of e-bike batteries. Now, the message has been out for probably 2 to 3 years. You have to handle these things very carefully. You handle them as they are built and as they are manufactured, and you follow the instructions. You don't fiddle around, try and change them, and if they get damaged, that's when they could be really dangerous. But according to this story, there are people flogging their wares. I can repair it. I can trick your bike up. I can increase the power. And they turn up, and they've got soldering irons and all sorts of stuff, and surprise, surprise, these things are catching fire. So they're looking at this closely, and again, there are now some pretty widespread awareness campaigns on this. I've gone on about it. A lot of us on air have gone on about it, but there's obviously a lot of people who just haven't got the message that this stuff is really, really dangerous. 1318 73 is our number. We've got a lot to talk about, and on the subject of immigration, when we did the papers last night, because I give you the front pages after 11 o'clock, and we saw what was clearly a government move to try and get on the front foot on immigration. So the front page of the Australian newspaper had a series of leaks about some moves being made by the government to try and pull back some of the areas within the immigration system that are just out of control. A lot of the visas, some of the areas where there are families involved, some of the student visas. I'm going to go through it very shortly. And then there was Financial Review, and plenty of the government want this message out. They are going to reduce the refugee intake from 20,000 down closer to 14,000. A lot of the experts in this area have been saying that this is going to have to be done, including the gentleman I'll speak to shortly. But once that headline went out, presumably it's designed to give the impression that we are pulling things back, we are taking some action finally on all of this. Well, the Prime Minister's intervened this afternoon and said, no, it's not going to happen. We're not cutting back the refugee intake. And that is a few days after they floated the idea of putting a condition on the UK backpacker visa where they were required to spend some time working in regional areas. That was taken so badly by the UK, they complained, and the government says, no, we're going to remove that. See, UK backpackers, no requirement to have some work in regional areas. Government talked about it. The UK said, no, we don't want it. It's part of a bilateral agreement. So that one's gone as well. It shows you how hard all this is. We'll go through it shortly. You may have some thoughts as well. 131873 is the number at 8:15 now.
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3: 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If you'd like to give us a call, 131873. There's something you've heard, something you'd like to comment on, you throw your 2 cents worth in. You can also use our text line 0460 873 873. It's an extraordinary situation we have now where the government, in the space of 3 days, has flagged a cut in an area of the migration program or a change in the area of the migration program and has had to backtrack. We had the government floating the idea that the UK backpacker visas, where they're uncapped and you can pretty well go anywhere, that they should have attached to them a requirement that you have to work in regional areas. That doesn't apply at the moment. It seems that was taken so seriously by the UK government, they took it up and the government made it clear they're not going to attach that condition now. They backed away from that. And then we had this morning's headlines that the refugee program was to be cut from 20,000 down to just below 14,000. And by this afternoon, the Prime Minister's come in and said, well, that's not happening. Don't believe everything you read in relation to these reports. And so there's two areas where they've backed down. And the shifting sands of the migration issue, I just went back this is just a cursory check. 2006. Now, remember, 2006, Tony Abbott wrote a big piece in The Quadrant arguing the case for multiculturalism. In fact, he was arguing at the time with Peter Costello, who wanted to take a tougher approach. And Tony Abbott said, I've supported multiculturalism, encouraged newcomers to this country, recognised people from different countries. We should not impose Australianness tests on them. It's allowing them to join the team in their own way, at their own pace. He even said the notion of dismissing Sharia law as un-Australian. The quote was, I don't find Sharia law, as I understand it, to be particularly appealing, but I think that people are perfectly entitled to make a case for anything that's not inconsistent with the law of this land. Now, I could do a more comprehensive one, but by around about 2017, Tony Abbott was out of Parliament. He'd said, well, look, I've changed my mind on this. And he was arguing publicly for a cut of something like 80,000 to the immigration numbers. And then in 2018, Peter Dutton, now, he was the Home Affairs Minister. He was arguing for a very substantial cut, saying the coalition had already reduced the numbers, but we need to reduce it even more. And yet by 2019, just before the pandemic, you had the budget of Josh Frydenberg, which was talking about very high numbers of immigration. Then we had the pandemic, which shut the doors. It stopped for a couple of years. And then after that, everyone was screaming for more people to come into the country. And so all the visas, the UK visas and others, they were expanded. We had a huge number of people coming in. And essentially the government, once it changed, under Tony Burke and Anthony Albanese, they've been pretty well asleep at the wheel. And now they're scrambling to try to fix all these holes in what is a very leaky boat. The man that we have had on this program many times going through all of this very complex work in the immigration area is Abel Rizvi. His book's Population Shock. He put it out in 2015, but it's been updated. So each year he's updated it. So if you go in now, you'll find a lot of contemporary work as well. But he joins me now. Abel Rizvi, good evening.
4: Good evening, John. That was a very good summary of our last 20 years.
3: It's remarkable, isn't it? I just want to get to the two backtracks that we've seen, because you've been here pointing out repeatedly that after the pandemic, everyone was screaming for more people to come into the country. The backpackers from the UK, the working visas, they were significantly expanded, and without conditions. They don't have to go and work in any part of the country. And, of course, they came in, which is great. We needed them. But they came in too large numbers, and we don't know how to stop it now, do we?
4: Well, we've signed an agreement with the United Kingdom, and I don't think the UK will easily back down.
3: Can I ask about, because they just flagged a week ago that the UK working visa holders would have to be required, like some others are, to do some work in regional areas. And I assume this was because of complaints in regional areas and to counter One Nation and the coalition and say, well, those workers that are in hospitals and places like that, we're going to make sure they're directed there. Why would the UK have seen that as a problem?
4: Well, they don't require it of Aussies that go there, and they've signed an agreement which is reciprocal in nature, and they would say, well, we don't make Aussies do that. Why should you make Brits do that? We've got an agreement. We've both signed. We're not going back.
3: And just so people know this, because everyone talks about caps, and we've gone through this a few times, you keep telling me, and I find it hard to believe, that the let's just take the UK visas, the working holiday visas, they're uncapped. Is that right? So there's no cap on them?
4: That's right. There's two types of working holiday maker visas. There's all of the old ones that we originally negotiated, you know, since the 1970s. And then there is the ones that we've negotiated since about 2000. The ones we've negotiated since about 2000 are subject to caps. The ones beforehand are not.
3: Okay. All right. So the older ones are not subject to caps. And if you try and put a cap on, they'll reciprocate. And presumably put a cap on, and we'd have Australians complaining, would we?
4: Probably right. And Australia just doesn't sort of renege on signed agreements. We're not like Donald Trump. We just don't renege it at the drop of a hat.
3: Yeah.
4: We respect the fact that we have a deal and we have a signed deal, and we respect that. Now, we can renegotiate it. That's fine. But I don't think Australia ever just reneges and said, no, we never meant that. Mm. We didn't mean to sign.
3: Yeah. Because I saw today, and again, this is where it all becomes very complicated, and sometimes you feel like you're jumping around, just on the question of the permanent migration program. So Pauline Hanson was saying today at the Bush Summit, it's 130,000, no more than that, that's the number. And then she was questioned, she said, well, that's the permanent program. And then she said, well, there'll be visas on top of that. And then Barnaby Joyce is saying, no, it'll be 130 total. But you can't have 130 total if you've got uncapped visas where there's no cap and no control over how many are coming in, can you?
4: Well, that's right. I think Pauline was quite confused about the difference between permanent migration, which measures visas granted, doesn't measure movements, it measures visas granted, with net migration, which is arrivals minus departures. So the two are actually measuring different things. And Pauline was today, I think, quite confused about the difference between the two.
3: Can I go back, just so we understand this, because the permanent migration program, and I think during the Howard government it was around 160,000, and at the moment the government's running around 190,000, 195,000. But just going back to when everything was stopped for 2 years of the pandemic and then visas were loosened, you were the first person to do the calculation that we were going to have 550,000 people come in that first year. What were those numbers made up of so we can get an idea of what happened?
4: Okay, so the big part of that surge, and you could spot the surge because they were publishing the monthly student numbers and the monthly working holiday maker numbers, and from that, you could tell the surge was going to be huge. So the big driver of the increase was not permanent migration. The big driver of the increase was students, working holiday makers, skilled temporary entrants, and Kiwis.
3: Yep. Okay. And so the working holiday visas, again, uncapped. The Kiwis is uncapped as well?
4: Yes, the Kiwis are uncapped.
3: And the students, now the students, they're not formally capped, but they try and control that by increasing the fees and explain that, because that one is very complicated as well.
4: It is. So what happened was at the end of COVID, or towards the end of COVID, the government made a string of changes to the student visa to make it much more attractive and indeed make it much more of a work visa than a study visa. Mm. So, for example, the government said, well, we've had restricted work rights for student work visas forever because we want you to study. And so at the end of COVID, the government said, no, we want you to work.
3: Yeah.
4: So
3: we needed the jobs at the time, didn't we?
4: Well, we did. And so they said, go and work. And so what happened was that a huge number of education and migration agents thought, wow, that's good. And so they started recruiting huge numbers of students. The education providers said, wow, that's good money. I'm happy with that. So they started enrolling all those students. And a lot of those students had no intention of working, of studying. They were here to work. And work lengthy hours.
3: Yeah. And they did some of these courses. They did the shortest course they could do, didn't they? And the easiest one, yeah, in some cases.
4: Exactly. Courses where you didn't have to attend too much. And you could spend, you know, working 2-3 jobs.
3: Why do you think then, because, I mean, when that 550 number was out, and I think that's when we started having those regular chats, and yeah, you kept saying, well, Tony Burke's going to make a decision on this, because ultimately, if you're not in government, you can keep talking about numbers and caps and policies, but from the government's point of view, they're the ones that actually have to do something. Why has he waited year after year after year to do the kind of things that you've been talking about?
4: There's been this attitude in the government that net migration is something that didn't need to be managed, that you could let it run and it would eventually just go back to normal. There were actually academics at the ANU encouraged that sort of thinking. The reality was, one, it wasn't naturally going to go back to normal, and secondly, there are flow-on consequences from such a huge surge in net migration. And that flow-on consequence is massive backlogs in all sorts of these categories of people who are onshore. And yep, now the government is looking at that and thinking, God, we'll have to do something.
3: Yeah, and that's a really interesting one you raised there, because you and I have talked about the backlog, that is people who are waiting for their visas to be processed, but they're not outside Australia. They're people who've arrived here, say, as students or whatever, so they're on, what, bridging visas, a lot of those people?
4: That's right. So we have something over 400,000 people in Australia on bridging visas. They're just stuck there because the visa system is completely clogged.
3: So they're here. So they're not actually made up in the annual numbers of net overseas migration. And the presumption was that a lot of them would go home. Is that right? And so
4: No. They are counted in net overseas migration.
3: But each year, or
4: here more, not each year.
3: That's what I mean. Yeah, that's what I was saying.
4: You get counted once you arrive and stay for more than 12 months. So they were counted. But there was an expectation they would depart.
3: That's right.
4: And when
3: they didn't depart,
4: then the net overseas migration numbers remained higher than the Treasury expected.
3: That's what I was trying to get at, that they're here, but once they're here, the expectation was they'd leave, but once they stay, there's another lot. And so I think at the moment net overseas migration's up 60,000 above 60. I think it's about 60 above what their target is, and that 60 then gets added to the 400. And they're all being in this pipeline of trying to be processed.
4: That's right. The system just keeps getting more and more clogged. And I think the government has at last recognised that you can't just let net migration run. You have to manage it. So there's two things. The most important thing that was announced to me in this morning's front page of The Australian was that the government is now going to not just have a target for net migration, but that the Minister for Immigration will, on a quarterly basis, have to report to Cabinet how he's progressing in delivering that target.
3: Mm.
4: To me, that is a phenomenal change. And I'm over the moon about that change.
3: Because over the last couple of years, if people have heard us talk regularly, you've been saying that there's no target. What you see in the budget papers is a forecast that Treasury makes of how many people they think will come in, but the government hasn't actually said, this is how many we are aiming to bring in. You're saying that is now the direction they're moving in.
4: That's right, and that has only happened this year. I mean, there is a famous quote from the Treasurer, Jim Chalmers, in 2023, when he said that the net migration forecast in the budget papers is neither a target nor a policy. We have no policy on net migration. And I found that just a staggering statement.
3: Mm. Yeah, because, I mean, you've worked in the field, and if you read your book, you're going back to the late 20th century, the early part of this century, as there was toing and froing on all of this. But even so, it's remarkable when you think of the debate today. And when I look through all these old stories, Tony Abbott, who was a big supporter of multiculturalism in 2006, and yet 12 years later, he was calling for a cut of 80,000 people. He was talking about the need for the coalition to get on the front foot and really start getting into the detail of all this. Basic law of economics, increased supply of labour depresses wages. He went through a whole range of things, which sound like the arguments being mounted by most people these days. No one seemed to be listening to him then.
4: Yes, he was mounting the arguments traditional unionists used to mount in the 70s and 60s.
3: Yeah, yeah.
4: Not that I'd call Mr. Abbott a unionist.
3: No, but yeah.
4: The arguments the unions were putting forward.
3: Yeah, but he was talking about substantial reduction to infrastructure, housing stock and integration's better caught up. And he was doing it as an outsider, and he was urging the coalition government to do that. That was when I might have the trigger warning to do it if I mention Malcolm Turnbull. It was either Malcolm Turnbull or Scott Morrison, but it was that government. And
4: yes, there was a debate between Morrison and Abbott about a cut in immigration.
3: Yep.
4: Morrison argued the things that you want to cut, which is mainly the skill stream,
3: yep,
4: would cost the budget and cost the economy. And so Morrison pushed back. But ultimately, Dutton had his way and he cut the program to 160,000. Mm. And then Morrison came out and said, yes, 160,000 is a wonderful number because it'll reduce congestion.
3: All right. Can I just come back after this, if you could hold you for another couple of minutes?
4: Sure.
3: Because I want you to go through just some of the things that were flagged today. People instinctively are attracted to the idea, for instance, that students can't bring family members with them. There's a bit more to that, and I want to talk about the refugee issue as well, because I think that's an important one too, here on our News Hour at 25 minutes to 9.
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3: 22 minutes to 9, 131873. I did say earlier in the week that it's a lot easier just to deal with the politics of immigration and throw around numbers 130, 170, whatever, instead of diving into how the system actually works. But that's what we like to do here, to pull the thing apart and have a bit of detail, because that's why there's so much conflict, really, in all political parties, because they're being lobbied by every group in the country that has various streams of migrants coming in, and they're either working for them, it may be their lobbyists, whatever it might be. I think that's a fair way of putting it, isn't it, Abel Rizvi?
4: Yes, absolutely. And you know, there would be streams of lobbyists going through Parliament House at the moment.
3: So there'd be the housing industry, even though, of course, it's difficult. You've got to find people that they want skilled migrants who can work in the housing industry.
4: Yes.
3: And they also want people to come here to live in the houses. So yes, that's them. And then you've got the, in regional areas, you've got the the farmers who want the backpackers. I'm not sure about the UK working holiday visas, although they're probably tourists and they spend money in a lot of these areas and they probably work in many of the cities. Would that be right?
4: Oh, they probably would. And they probably would visit the Barrier Reef and Ayers Rock and all sorts of things. And I'm sure they spend time in regional Australia, even though they're not required to.
3: Right. I'll just finish up and pull this together now, because there were a number of things raised today and flagged and floated in the Australian, the way these things work. We can see the politics of it. The government wants to say, hey, we're finally getting a handle on all of this. What did you make? Was there something that stood out for you, apart from the fact that they're actually going to have a set target and accountability?
4: A minister responsible for delivery. That was the thing that I was overjoyed about. Mm. So they've speculated about students, and they've speculated on copying the UK's model on students, which is if the student has a spouse or a dependent child, they can't bring the spouse or dependent child with them. They have to separate. They might do a four-year degree whilst they're separated, and then things progress from there. In my view, what the UK has done is poor policy. I am all for managing student numbers, absolutely. But let's manage the student numbers based on how good the student is, not whether they've got a spouse or not. That is, let's say a student sits in a university entrance exam, and that, you know, you and I have talked about the value of such a thing, and the student scores 99 out of 100, gets into medicine at Sydney University, but has a spouse.
3: Mm.
4: Do we reject them just because they've got a spouse? I'd say, geez, if you scored 99 out of 100 and you got into medicine at Sydney University, that's good enough for me.
3: I think the argument too is, I'm assuming, that there are countries all over the world who are looking for people like that, because all the populations are ageing at the moment. And so that's part of the argument as well.
4: Absolutely. Absolutely. And we need to be competitive for the person who scores 99 out of 100. We don't need to be competitive for the guy who got 60 out of 100.
3: But that goes to something you and I have talked about along, and you've lobbied on this issue, saying that there should be some sort of academic rigour applied to who comes and studies. They pay their fees, but they need to be able to do the course, study the subject, and be reasonably fluent in English.
4: Absolutely. They do go through an English test at the moment. Most of them do. Some of them get through various other pathways, which I think should be closed down without doing an English test. But most of them do an English test, which is important. There is a question of whether the English test is sufficiently rigorous. The Labor government increased the pass mark for the English test in 2023. I don't think they increased it enough.
3: Okay, and the other one was the story that came up earlier today, where the government flagged via Financial Review that the refugee intake of 20,000 would go down to 14. Now, when I saw that last night, I did observe that you have told us that. You've been calling for that and advising the government on that for a while. And in fact, a number of other experts in the area have written papers on this, saying that we at the moment can only really accommodate 14,000 a year. Can you explain that?
4: So the refugee intake targets the most vulnerable people in refugee camps around the world. Most of those people will not have English language skills, and they are in desperate circumstances. So for those people, we have to pay for them to come to Australia. We have to accommodate them. We have to help them survive with food and support. As a result, those people do have a significant cost on the Australian budget. Now, that's fine as long as you adequately fund the settlement services for those people. Mm. What you don't want to do is pretend to be really, really generous and say, look at how generous we are. We have a refugee intake of 20,000 a year, and then scrimp on the settlement services,
3: yeah,
4: which is what we've done. Yeah. And that's where the mistake is.
3: And look, again, if I could try and lace it back to something that's been getting a bit of publicity, the Tampa, the arrival of the Tampa back in 2001, and then we saw, of course, the Stop the Boats policy, offshore processing, where the argument then was about illegal immigrants. The argument today is about our legal migration program. But yes. You've observed before, and you were working in the area then, that as part of the compact within the government to run the Operation Sovereign Borders and to have, the offshore processing, some of the focus of the refugee program was shifted to, I think you described it, sub-Saharan areas where people were living in refugee camps. They were the people in the queue to make sure that they got priority. And so they came in reasonably large numbers, more than before.
4: Yes, they did. That's true. So we shifted the intake and we increased it to 14,000 and shifted the focus of the intake to sub-Saharan Africa. But we did fund the settlement services
3: right
4: at a very high level, which was really important.
3: Can you just explain that? Because if you, as an outsider, it seems that you're talking about very poor people living in areas where a first world country like this would be quite a shock. So the settlement services aim to give them the tools to be able to function. Is that right?
4: Exactly, exactly. And that includes things like the Adult Migrant English Program. It includes providing them with accommodation, clothing, travel, all of that stuff. And it includes helping them to acclimatise to Australia, get used to Australia. Mm. And if you don't fund that sort of stuff, you run into difficulties. The individuals then struggle to survive. They struggle to get a job. And that leads to, and not having a job in Australia leads to all sorts of difficulties, as we all
3: know. Of course, yeah. So we're not funding it properly now, is that right?
4: I don't think we fund it adequately, no. I think it would be far better for Australia to reduce the intake to 14,000 and fund the settlement services better.
3: Yeah. And again, I've got a couple of people who are saying here, well, if we've done a deal with the UK, why can't we just unpick that deal? Because ultimately, if the student visas, the working from holiday visas, and then all those bridging visas, if they're the problem, you have to take some tough action, aren't you?
4: You do. I think there are different ways of reducing the working holiday maker numbers. The agreement with the UK could be renegotiated, but it wouldn't be quick. It would take years.
3: Yeah, it does strike me as odd that you wouldn't be able to just say, look, you've got to work sometime in the regions, because in the end, if you're coming here to work, I would have thought part of the experience is going work in some of the regional areas.
4: That's true, but the way we make them work in the regions is we give them a one-year visa and we say, if you want another one, you've got to show you've worked 88 days in the region. And before the visa expires, they come back and say, here's my evidence, I've worked for 88 days in the regions, and we give them a second visa.
3: Right.
4: If you've already given them a three-year visa, how do you check whether they've worked in the regions?
3: Not a bad point. So that's another part of this loose arrangement that's got to be reined in.
4: Mm-hmm. Yes, but it will not be quick. Okay. I think there is no incentive for the UK government to renegotiate this quickly with us. They will drag their feet.
3: Yeah, and the 400,000 people on the bridging visas, how long is that going to take to work through?
4: Oh, that will take a long, long time. You need to remember it's not a homogenous group, that 400,000. It's all sorts of people. It's people who have applied for parent visas, people who have applied for partner visas, student visas. There are people who have applied for asylum. There are all sorts of people. And to address that backlog, you have to go through each of the subcategories and work out, okay, what are we going to do here?
3: All right. I've got a lot of feedback. I'll go through it shortly, but I just wanted to ask you, I don't know, someone's saying here, problem with skilled migration, Australia has standards that are different to the rest of the world. I'm assuming here they're saying our standards are higher, so a fully qualified UK sparky or electrician recognised as a six-month apprentice here and needs to do their apprentice training all over again. Would that be right,
4: Jimmy? No, that's not quite right. Generally, a UK sparky has to do minimal amounts of additional training in order to be recognised in Australia as a sparky. The problems arise if you're, say, from somewhere like South Korea, where, despite the fact their tradesmen are fantastic. I mean, they build if you look at some of the things that have been built in South Korea, they have good tradesmen. The problem with the tradesmen out of South Korea will be there will be marginal differences in terms of our requirements and standards and licensing things, but the big difference is English.
3: Let's see. Let's see what happens. The ass is now on the government, so we'll see how this debate goes. And I always love doing this because I learn, we all learn, and we get a few facts, and we can see when we hear some of the nuance of this, you can understand why the coalition and the One Nation are struggling, let alone the government trying to work out what to do.
4: Yes, it's hard. I mean, the government will be faced with having to cut in many areas, but the more areas that you say, no, that's quarantined and that's quarantined and that's quarantined, it just means the areas that are left over have to be cut a lot harder. Yeah. It's always easier to cut each a little bit than to cut one or two areas really hard.
3: That's right. Because what the end, they've waited year after year after year, not really done anything, and now it's all caught up with them. So,
4: exactly.
3: All right, we'll keep in touch. Thank you so much for your time tonight. I always appreciate it. That's Abel Rizvi. He was the former Immigration Department Deputy Secretary. He's written a book called Population Shock. He wrote it about 10 years ago, but when you go and have a look at it, it is updated. It has to be. Things are like... And just on Tony Abbott, I'll say his shape-shifting on immigration, he did, and I went through a series of stories, about halfway through, he's written a big piece, Why I Changed My Mind on Multiculturalism, and he's explained all of that. If we had more people prepared to say, hey, I got it wrong, I've changed, isn't someone saying I've changed my mind refreshing? Could we have more of that? 11 to 9.
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3: 7:30 to 9. 131873 is the number. As we go through the night, of course, we have had that situation in Nepal where there are 35 at least Australians who are missing, hundreds of others. And if there's any news coming through from there, the federal government is keeping an eye on the situation. They do put out updates and reports, so we'll keep across that one for you. And just on the conversation I've had there with Ab or Rizvi, and I only do it because it's so important to talk about the complexity of the situation and how it all works. Now, for instance, I've got this one. It's true, many professions overseas qualifications are not recognised here. Dentists have to go to study to get up to meet our standards. How about prioritising looking after our own underprivileged people before we take in refugees? Well, the government had made a decision to reduce the numbers to 14,000. That was reversed this afternoon. Then this is one that always intrigues me, and this is where it says if we're not funding the settlement services properly for refugees, perhaps why we have the problems with antisocial behaviour. And if you remember, that's why I referenced what happened with the Tampa, because part of the conversation we had at the time was that people were getting on boats and coming here, and the line was queue jumpers. Now, if there's a queue, the people that would be in the queue would be the people in refugee camps who are basically wanting to go to a new country and going through the process. And so the idea was, and Philip Ruddock presided over it, let's try and focus on the people who are in the queue, some of the most desperate people in the world, as we prevent people illegally entering the country via boats. And Abel Rizvi was saying that in that case, he was part of, they were funding settlement services. The suggestion is those settlement services aren't working now. And when I look through all the stories over the last 20 years, a lot of it is about integration, integrating into our community and essentially living together and functioning together. And if you're not settling the people in the way that they should be, you're essentially giving up on that happening. Now, if I go down some of these others here, someone said they were seeing Matt Canavan talking in riddles about immigration, saying he's comparing it to Peter Dutton, but in fact Peter Dutton was actually saying the same things everyone else is saying right now back in, I think I found it in 2017. So I think the idea from all of them is to try and keep it as simple as possible and say, oh, yeah, we're going to reduce the numbers, but they don't really want to get into the detail, because the detail involves identifying who it is you're going to tell they can't come into the country and who you're going to kick out of the country. And as we tried to explain there, there are vested interests that are arguing on behalf of a lot of those people. And those vested interests in many cases are pulling levers in the political world. So it was a good guide and a good way to see what's happening in relation to all of this. 131873 is the number. And also, Greg's raising the question of the judiciary, government plans to control immigration, because, in fact, we have said on a number of occasions here, there's a legal right that people have for partner visas. So if you've got a partner overseas, they're legally entitled to get a visa and come into the country. The backlog of that is around 100,000 people now who are, in fact, they're recognised as partners. They can get the visa, but there's a backlog of about 100,000. And when Abel Rizzi was in the department under John Howard, they tried to change the law to remove that legal right, and that couldn't go through the parliament. So that's the kind of difficulties they're going to have in getting anything done, having allowed the thing to get out of control to this extent. We've got the news coming up, and then we've got, I don't know where the duck is. I'll see what we've got coming up. You'll have to listen.
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20: We spoke to Rhonda. 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
27: Caboolture, Corina, Coopers Plains, Capalabar. 4BC is Brisbane.
28: Good evening, I'm Jamel Wells. Two children are thought to be among 35 Australians missing after a flash flood in Nepal. The death toll has risen to 270, with at least 1,500 people missing. Federal politics reporter Nelson Scott.
29: Catastrophic flash flooding began along the Nepal-China border after a massive chunk of ice broke off a glacier, triggering an avalanche of mud, water and rock. Entire villages, roads and bridges have been destroyed. Locals have described the devastating impact.
30: My family members were swept away by the flood in front of my eyes.
29: It's understood 22 of the missing Australians were travelling on hiking tours, including two boys aged 14 and 11, but no identities have been confirmed. DFAT crisis response experts have been deployed to assist with rescue efforts.
28: The federal government's being urged to extend the general PBS co-payment freeze for another 4 years. Concession holders have their script costs capped until 2030. Prices for other people will rise with indexation next year. Pharmacy Guild President Mario Barone says keeping the cap at $25 has benefits.
31: So by making this change, the government can reduce or help support the inflation, help cost of living pressures that we all know Australians are struggling with each and every day, and enable people to be able to afford the medications and take the medications each day.
28: Two men in their 20s in Western Australia have faced court charged over a major global cyber attack. Police say a cyber criminal group distributed malicious code to over 1,000 organisations through software updates. It allegedly granted access to user credentials that the syndicate used to hold companies to ransom. A Telstra employee has been charged with selling customer information to criminal groups. Queensland Police tipped off New South Wales detectives about a 30-year-old man they say unlawfully accessed records. It's alleged the information was used to commit fraud against a number of victims. A police chase through Melbourne has ended with a man being dragged from his car into a shopping centre Alex Riddell reports.
4: Police first spotted the vehicle being driven erratically in Paran just before midday, but the driver allegedly sped off when officers tried to intercept him. The car was tracked through the southeastern suburbs and along the Monash Freeway before entering a Glen Waverley shopping centre car park. It's alleged the driver then reversed into a police vehicle and smashed into several parked cars before officers dragged him from the vehicle and arrested him. Remarkably, no one was injured. A 49-year-old Noble Park man is now being interviewed by police.
28: In finance, one Australian dollar buying 71.8 US cents.
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28: In tonight's NRL, it's Suncorp. Melbourne has a 30-10 second half lead over the Broncos. Western Bulldogs coach Luke Beveridge says he's confident Tim English will stay at the AFL club next year, despite interest from GWS.
7: He's not intimating that he's unhappy. He's been a tremendous servant for a long period of time.
28: There are reports the Bulldogs' offer to Zach Butters is close to $17 million over 9 years. The Matildas have confirmed a two-game series against Colombia, the first of which to be played in Canberra in November. Alex Dimonor has been named to lead the Davis Cup team against Poland in Brisbane next month, and Tottenham has bounced back from a horror start in the Premier League to beat Charlton 5-1 in the EFL Cup. You're up to date. That's the latest news and sport.
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28: Mostly clear with light winds overnight, getting down to 14 degrees. Tomorrow, partly cloudy with a top of around 25. Looking further ahead, partly cloudy on Saturday with a top of 24 degrees. Sunday, partly cloudy and also 24. Possible showers forecast for Monday. On Moreton Bay, southeasterly winds around 10 to 20 knots and seas below a metre.

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9: 131873 is the number. 16 minutes past. Thanks for all the feedback. We'll keep going through your feedback after our news hour tonight. But, of course, every Thursday between 9 and 10, we do camping and off-roading, and the ducks are late withdrawal, so we've called his great mate Vic Whitman. He's the locum. Let's have the intro first.
10: And now on Nights, it's time to duck out there somewhere with the duck. Thanks to Oz Off-Road Penrith. 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
9: Might be able to have a sensible conversation tonight. Vic Widman's from Great Divide Tours. 4wd.net.au is his website. Vic, good evening. How are you?
11: G'day, John. I'm going really well, mate. I feel a little bit like the designated driver when it comes to the duck.
9: Oh, yeah, yeah. And look, he sent me something a moment ago. I'll just share it with our listeners. But I want to talk to you because, and look, if you want to give Vic a call, because you've got your tours that you take through different parts of the country. But at the moment, we've got the situation where the Monday Bash, we had a big drop of rain there around Broken Hill, and that area became unusable for many people. But the big Red Bash up near Birdsville, it was, I think it might have been February, March that it was called off because they figured that there'd be so much water there by now that it, because it moves so slowly through the inland. I find that hard to believe, but you were there a week ago, the Big Red, which is where they do the concert. You were there, a lot of water.
11: Mate, it's still flooded. Yeah, I was only there last Thursday, a week ago, in fact, standing on top of Big Red, looking out over a giant football field of water that some are saying is still 2 metres deep, where normally 10,000, 12,000 people would normally camp. To be honest, John, I'd be worried that it wouldn't even clear up enough for next year's event. But, you know, we shouldn't worry about that just yet. But it's certainly a huge amount of water still laying in the desert out there. And I was lucky enough to take a flight over the whole of the Goyder Lagoon, which is south of Big Red, and then over the lake air itself and from landing in William Creek and then

0: flew back up to Burswell, and to see, well, to see the inland sea, mate, it's incredible.
1: It's such a funny country we live in, isn't it? We talk about land of drought and flooding rain, and you talk about that water there, because I did spend a couple of years in northern New South Wales, and the thing that struck me how flat it was, and people told me you can have a huge dump of rain and they can almost, they don't use a watch, they use a calendar. They know when that water's going to get there. It moves very slowly, and that's what's happened with this lot, and you're saying there's so much, 2 metres deep. You've sent me a photo here. That's remarkable.
0: Yep. It's a huge amount of water. And this year, it was a combination of rain falling up north and coming down the Georgina, the Eyre Creek, Diamantina and the Cooper Creek, but also local rain. They had a huge amount of local rain over the Simpson Desert and over Big Red, over Burswell earlier this year. In fact, I think it was 300 mil in some places, which is just an extraordinary amount of rain in a couple of days. And we've had top-ups since then. You're dead right. The Monday Bash was on last week, and they had all sorts of drama with rain. We were in Silverton literally a couple of days prior to the Monday with our tour, and then we went north from there, and the roads were closing behind us, not because of us, because it was raining a day after we went through. And I believe like 10,000 people got into the campsite, but there was another 5,000 that they had to say, stop where you are, because you just can't move.
1: Yeah, look at it again. There are people that know so much more about this. There's the politics of the Murray Darling and water and water buybacks and all of that. Then you see this, and you see what's happening in Lake Eyre, and you might go back, probably 100 years, sort of things that Bradfield was talking about in terms of trying to address the fact we've got too much water in some places and not enough elsewhere. That must strike you a lot, doesn't it, when you're moving around?
0: Oh, look, I've been travelling for about 40 years now, 40, and I've seen Lake Eyre with water in it several times. I've been lucky enough to take groups out there, fly over it, drive around it, etc. And it's not an uncommon feature. This one particularly, though, is one of the biggest floods on record. They're saying it might surpass the 1974 flood, which was probably the biggest that I think that white man is aware of. So it's not an uncommon sight to see water out there, but in between, it's dry. And I've seen Lake Eyre when it's just a great big white salt lake that stretches to the horizon, and you think, how could anything ever survive, live, and this will never rain again? Same with the desert. Whilst it's green and full of wildflowers now, and in fact the whole of the outback, that this trip we just did from Cobar right up to Burswell and back to Sydney, it was just green and wildflowers all the way. But most of the time it's red earth and red dirt. So, that's been going on for years, mate. It's nothing different.
1: I want to ask you, because you and I'm speaking with Vic Widman, who's actually in for the Duck. The Duck's having a night off. I'm not sure where he is.
0: I heard some stories about the Duck.
1: He just sent me a note. I'll read it in a moment, because I want to ask you, because you lead these tours, and that's one of the things you do. People can get onto your website, these tours you lead through the different parts of the country. So you take people in, and I'm told you've just described it, the wild. Every year it's a bit different, subtly different, but it's beautiful at the moment, the wildflowers, the green that's there across the inland parts of Australia.
0: Absolutely astonishing to see it the way it is. Carpets of yellow flowers, carpets of purple flowers, carpets of white flowers. It changes as you drive over the hundreds of kilometres, and we've literally driven back from Burswell in the last few days, and we've covered about 1,500 kilometres the last few days, and the ever-changing landscape and the colours with the wildflowers. But also just the greenery that's underneath that. Lots of wildlife. We saw a huge number of birds, as you can imagine. In northern New South Wales, feral goats as far as the eye can see. And in fact, they're farming the goats out there now. And we saw a huge fence being built with the wiring for the goats. And that's what a lot of the outback stations are turning to, is farming the goats, because, there's a good market for them overseas as well.
1: Just with ferals, because we talk about the Brumbies and the controversy over that, and that's not just in the Snowies, it's up in the northern part of New South Wales. And then you have goats and you have deer. You have a lot of feral stuff all through the country. I mean, do you think we're aware of how much there is? And because there's a lot of culling going on, isn't there?
0: Oh, look, there's no way we're aware of what of how much, you know, feral animals there are. I mean, we've got the camels all through Simpson Desert and out through Western Australia, the Canning Stock Route. Some people say we've got more camels now than the Middle East, which wouldn't surprise
1: I've heard
0: me.
1: That. Do you see them? Do you go to parts of it where you see these large numbers of camels roaming through Central Australia?
0: Absolutely. Yeah, we saw some on this trip just north of Tipperborough. But, yeah, our trips, we just had a double crossing of the Simpson Desert. They finished a couple of days ago. Large herds of camels out there in the Simpson. And as I mentioned, up along the Canning Stock Route in WA, huge herds of camels. One of the big problems at the moment, John, is the feral pig. The properties are getting decimated by feral pigs. I've got my own four-wheel drive training property down near Braidwood, and we've got a pig problem down there. We're trying to eliminate them, but it's very, very difficult.
1: Just on that, so you've got to you get licensed and people can go and shoot and cull. Is that how it happens, or is it a government-run cull? Can shooters do it? How does it work?
0: Yeah, look, there's a few ways. You can go through a training program to be able to use the poison, the 1080, which is pretty awful type of poison. And you've got to go through a training program to get that. And then you can set up traps, to be able to trap the animals and shoot them if you're a licensed shooter. And of course, you know, people who are hunters can shoot them as well. There's thousands out there in outback Australia, and they just rip the ground up and create all sorts of problems. The deer are certainly growing in numbers. We see them a lot down through the high country of Victoria, even down the south coast of New South Wales, down where my property is. We've seen deer down there. And of course, you know, the Brumbies, I mean, that's a huge argument on itself. We run trips down into the Snowy Mountains, and part of the highlight in the state forest particularly is seeing the Brumbies for the people. Other people see them as a feral pest. So, you know, it's one of those things. But, you know, and every night I've got cameras out every night at the property. I see foxes every night, and they're a feral animal as well, all eating our native wildlife.
1: Incredible. All right. Can I do one of the Ducks commercials here? You're going to have to step in and give me a score, eh? As like he does. Can you be a bit kinder?
0: I'll be pretty hard. Right. I understand he's pretty hard on you. I'll be pretty hard too, mate.
1: Okay, you're looking for an off-grid caravan to get you out there longer. 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What do you think?
0: Oh, mate, I mean, how could you not be happy with that? That's an 11 out of 10 job,
1: Thank you very much. Can you stay on for a couple more minutes? Because I want to ask you about one of the bugbears that I've got, which is, and I've probably fit into this category, people not being fully trained to do what they should be doing when they're towing vans and the like. You've talked about this.
0: I thought you were going to say being overweight for a minute.
1: No. Well, no.
0: That's one of the problems with the caravans, isn't it?
1: Exactly. Straight after this, 27 minutes past 9.
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1: 29 to 10, Vic Whitman has stepped into the breach for Duck with us tonight. And Vic, of course, has Great Divide Tours. I just thought I'd go to you, Dick, Vic, just quickly, because you do this driver trading. We've talked about this campaign that was being run to try to get people on board so that they maybe government can mandate a situation where you've got to at least have some sort of training before you drive a very large vehicle and tow a very large van. That still isn't the situation. But you do training, and I'm looking at the things I couldn't do. I imagine myself, look at this, four-wheel drive operation, four-wheel drive on unsealed roads, quite different, four-wheel drive recovery, remote area driving, all of that stuff, which it's not easy to learn, is it?
0: Oh, look, there's a skill to driving a vehicle in an off-road situation. And when we talk off-road, it could be a good dirt road, like we've been travelling the last couple of weeks out around Birdsville, et cetera. And it could be, you know, climbing mountains down in the high country in the snowy mountains, et cetera. But, of course, it's then adding a caravan or a trailer or a camper trailer to the back of that vehicle. And that's going to change the dynamic of the vehicle straight away, how it handles, et cetera. And we're not taught that. We're not taught that when we go and do our driving test. We're just taught to drive in a car. And none of us are taught how to tow a vehicle properly or the dynamic, how that dynamic changes when you're towing particularly a heavy van. So it's quite unusual, given how you know regulated we can be in our life, that anyone can just go and buy a 3.5-ton van, hook it up to their four-wheel drive and take off.
1: And, of course, everyone talks about not having regulation, but the truth is, and what I said when I said it's not easy to learn on the job. You can't buy something and say, well, I'll learn as I go, but you're on the road with everyone else. And so if you get something wrong, you could hurt yourself and hurt a lot of other people. So it makes sense. And you do your training Braidwood in the Southern Highlands of New South Wales. Our listeners around Queensland, there'd be places that do it. You can seek someone out, because you get excited, don't you? You buy yourself your new van, the big car, and you think, I'm going to go off, and you've got the big four-wheel drive, and you think, actually, it's a bit like reading the instructions, isn't it? Spend a few hours learning how to do it.
0: Well, and look, you know, there's so many of these travel shows on TV now which inspire people to travel, and it does give the impression you can just go out there and do it yourself. There is a lot to learn, and certainly people have done our training and then do our tours have said to the people who haven't done the training, well, you really should go and do a course, because we feel so much more comfortable towing our van, towing our trailer in this off-road situation, because we've learned a few things, from Vic and his team. So, look, it's like anything, you know, there's a new skill and there's a right way to do it and the wrong way to do it.
1: Okay, all right. And just finally, Vic, because the situation, there is all that water, you were describing it, it's quite spectacular, and particularly all that water inland, the water, when you say spectacular, up around Birdsville, it's all there, it's just sitting there. You reckon it might take another year to clear, but that does mean that if you are heading off, spring's just around the corner, you need to make sure the track that you've identified, the path you've identified, is actually able to be used.
0: Yeah, mate, look, then there's plenty of avenues for that now. Road condition websites, people just Google, South Australian road conditions, Queensland road conditions. You can go to the local council websites. I was doing this myself just last week with the rain that came through. There's certainly lots of information that's available that way. The other thing, too, is to talk to the locals. One of the websites was telling us that a particular road was closed. We spoke to the locals. I said, no, they just haven't updated the website, mate. It's been open for 2 weeks. And it saves us 250 kilometres. So, talk to the locals, but certainly do your research and, just be ready if the rain does come, and we seem to be getting a bit of that of late, that your plans will change, and always carry extra food and water.
1: All right. The number 4, wd.net.au, that's your website for Great Divide Tours. 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Vic, come on.
0: Hey, John, I was just thinking, that was brilliant. But again, I think you and I need a bit of that brain support because we've got
1: probably do, mate.
0: The duck occasionally.
1: I know who does need it. You're sending me notes here, actually. All right. Hey, Vic, thank you so much for that, mate. Thanks for stepping in. Good on you.
0: All right, no problem at all, mate. Any time, I'm the plan B for the duck.
1: No, that's all right, mate. No way. There he is, Vic Widman, and he's always happy to step in for the duck. He's having a night off. We're going to bring Wilco up shortly for Wilco's gig guide at 24 to 10.
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1: 22:10, Sarah says maybe we can try and get some of the Invasive Species Council people to account for the feral pigs, foxes, dogs. All we might do a little audit of all of that because there's a really interesting point there made by Sarah. So thank you very much for that. It is a Thursday night. We do this every Thursday and we're not going to do it again tonight. Here it is.
15: Now on Nights, the Gig Guide.
1: Dave Wilkins, who's, of course, one of Australia's leading musicians. He brings us Wilco's Gig Guide. Wilco, good evening once again.
18: Good evening, John. How are you, mate?
1: Yeah, I'm here on my own. Actually, he's just sent me a message, the duck. Let me have a look what he says here. It says, hey, mate, I'm preparing the country music show this weekend. Is that Dolly Parton a big deal? Oh, he hasn't even spelled the name right. Oh, actually, that was from yesterday, sorry. He sent me one here saying, I'm loving it in Darwin. Don't know if I'll come back. I might even buy a house. He sent me a video of it as well, so I think he is having a good time up there. So,
18: Well, I've got to tell you, mate, where we are in Blue Collarville, it was freezing a couple of weeks ago, so when the duck left, I think he went straight to the right part of the country.
1: Yeah, of course. Starting to warm up. We're on the verge of spring. So let's do the gig guide because I do want to talk a little bit about Dolly Parton because you're a musician and you've got some thoughts on this. But let's look at what gigs you've picked out.
18: Okay, great. For our listeners on 2CC, I've got some shows to put on your radar. The Cat Empire, one of our favourite bands, are playing at Llewellyn Hall on September 4 and 5. Now, on September 5, there are two shows on sale. And the reason I want to mention this one, these shows are selling like hotcakes. So the Cat Empire, Llewellyn Hall, 4th and 5th of September, selling like hotcakes. Please jump onto their website and grab your tickets now.
1: Great. Yep.
18: Yeah. I'm going to mention them again in a couple of minutes, John. They're doing a great show in Sydney tomorrow night. But Boy and Bear at the Canberra Theatre, September 10, that is selling really fast as well, guys. So if you're a Boy and Bear fan, head to the Canberra Theatre website, September 10, 7 p.m, and grab your tickets now for that one. Now, for our listeners on 4BC, I know Jo's listening in at the moment, so she's a big Kim Salmon fan. Now, Kim is playing at the Junk Bar in the Valley tomorrow night, and if you're a Blues and Roots fan, L.R. Marsh is playing at Lefty's Old Time Music Hall. Oh, gee, I love the name of that.
1: Oh, that's
18: Lefty's
1: great, isn't
18: Old
1: it?
18: Time Music Hall.
1: Yeah.
18: So that's 10 p.m. It's a late one tomorrow night, and if you're a fan of, I just love this lady's voice, Vanessa Amorosi, she's got to be one of the greatest singers. Mm-hmm. One of those ones that people overlook every now and then, but God, she's a great, great, great vocalist. She's playing at the Grandview Hotel in Cleveland, just out of Brisbane. It's called the GV Fest 175. It's celebrating the Grandview Hotel's 175 years of continuous licensed pub. It's got to be the oldest pub in Queensland, and they're having a big birthday bash with Vanessa being the headlining act on that one. So that's going to be a great night in Brisbane on Saturday night. Now, for our listeners on 2GB, as I was just saying a moment ago, the Cat Empire at the Sydney Opera House, they're doing this with the Sydney Symphony Orchestra.
1: Oh, wow.
18: Sydney Symphony Orchestra. On Friday and Saturday, those tickets are selling like hotcakes as well. So you need to jump on the Opera House website to get in on that one. 7 p.m. doors on that one tomorrow night. And we've been mentioning this show for a bit, or this tour, John. The Angels are still on their Am I Ever Going to See Your Face Again 50 Years On tour. On tomorrow night, they're actually at the Juniors in Kingsford, so that's going to be a big night, 8pm doors on that one. Michael Painter is seeing up a storm. He's at the Hayden Orpheum Pitcher Palace in Cremorne tomorrow night at 8pm. Now, that's going to be a great night. He does the Great Australian Songbook, and that is selling like hotcakes as well. Saturday night, you can't beat Tim Finn. He's at the Enmore Theatre. Geez, there's some entertainment going on this weekend. So Tim is at the Enmore. Tickets still available. 8pm is doors on that one. Here's a new one I'd like to mention. It's called the Mid-Mountain Blues Festival. It's Blue Mountain Fire Pits at Valley Heights, which is putting this on. It's it's Saturday 29th, of course, 10:30 in the morning till late. Steve Edmonds Band, the Duke Joint Four, Matt Charnley, Wild Honey. Now, to get tickets on that one, you need to go to a site called Humanitix. It's a ticketing, online ticketing company, so you dial in Humanitix, jump online, and you can get your tickets for Mid-Mountains Blues Festival on that one, or just roll up to Blue Mountains Fire Pits at Valley Heights.
1: I'm just trying to imagine, because I know South Juniors, they call it Juniors now, and when I talk about a conservative granny, that would have been my mum. So I'm thinking about a conservative granny that might be there with a friend on a Saturday night, sitting in the bistro or maybe on a poker machine. I hope they've got the insulation there for when they do. Am I ever going to see your face again? You know, I think they do it.
18: You better believe it.
1: Yeah, I think they do.
18: You better believe it, mate.
1: All right. And look, the duck, I've got about half a dozen of the duck's mates sent me notes here. Seriously.
18: Oh, no.
1: They heard that he's looking to move to Darwin. They're willing to send his gear up there and they're willing to help buy him a house. Dear me. Incredible.
18: Oh, he does love it up there. I was actually on the phone to him today, and he just said he loves it up there in the sunshine.
1: We may never see him again. We may never see him again. Look, can I do one of the commercials here at 14 to 10? And then I just want you to give me your thoughts on Dolly Parton, because you played, and I sort of sometimes downplay you, I think. You've played with Kris Kristofferson, and you've played with Willie Nelson and others. You've toured the United States. So you know this music. 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Do I get a score there?
18: 10 out of 10.
1: 10, very 10 good. Okay, oh, he's going to hate this.
18: If I wasn't a musician's wage, mate, I'd buy one of those.
1: He's going to hate this. Can I just play at 13 minutes to 10, just as the beginning of Jolene, because you were talking to me earlier, we had a chat about you've a lot of musicians play this start, and you've done different versions of it. You've done a rock version.
18: Yeah.
1: And Jolene, Jolene. Just the beauty of her writing, her singing, but just the creation of these songs and the writing of these songs, and you perform them and you play them. What are your thoughts?
18: Well, John, Jolene in particular, I've heard a lot of bands around the planet do versions of that, and I've done one myself. I've done a rockabilly version. Done a real hard rock version of that too. And I reckon it'll come out again. It was such a shock when she passed. I think it's one of those things when you hear the news, you're genuinely shocked because you feel some of these people are going to be around forever. And she wasn't the person to bring any kind of publicity or any any, I don't know what the word I'm looking for is, but she didn't advertise the fact that she was sick.
1: Yeah, that's right. That's right.
18: And she's a really humble human being. And but on the songwriting front, I've been looking at all that today. And when I used to live over in Texas, I was lucky enough to go over there with Russell Crowe with his band, and I stayed there and went back many times and worked in Willie Nelson's studio on people's albums. And he was just absolutely revered as a songwriter, as a player, as a musician. She was up there with you, Kris Kristofferson's, your Johnny Cash's, Waylon Jennings.
1: Yeah.
18: She was, you know, her early days with Porter Wagner, she wrote some of the most incredible songs. And then something I really want to say that about her, which I don't know whether we're ever going to see this again, is that she crossed all generations. There's kids that love her now. She created Dolly World, so she had, you know, she was iconic to children.
1: Mm.
18: She also crossed into, she was an icon for the gay community. They loved her. Great community loved her.
1: Yeah.
18: She did duets. How can a singer be as comfortable singing songs like Islands in the Stream, like with Kenny Rogers? It was written by the Bee Gees, by the way.
1: Yeah, of course.
18: To singing duets with Motley Crue and Judas Priest. How can you have a human being that just effortlessly transcends between all those different genres? She was just amazing. And I'm looking at all the humanitarian work that she's done as well, and what a human being.
1: Yeah.
18: She's just amazing. So she's going to be absolutely sadly missed on many, many levels and many fronts.
1: Yeah. As a musician, because I know you did a big tour, you were in the Opera House and places where I think you did the Beatles' White Album.
18: Yeah.
1: So you've performed Lennon McCartney music. You say you've been there recording and playing with the likes of Willie Nelson. So as a musician, when you get a really well-crafted song and you think, gee, it's a special gift, isn't it?
18: It certainly is. And we have, you know, what we've talked about lots in the past about the AI situation entering into songwriting. Well, Dolly Parton is a true songwriter in every sense. She perfected her craft and kept writing. She would spend hours a day perfecting her craft, even up until the end, I believe. And every day, she wasn't one to go on a tour and not pick up her guitar or play the piano. She was writing every day. She always felt that she had the next best song in her. She'd never written the next song. It was, I mean, that's amazing for somebody of, imagine how busy that woman would have been in her day-to-day life, and to be able to then get in a moment where she's just writing these incredible lyrics, writing these incredible songs, because she knew that was the core and the heart of her.
1: Yeah. And so, the beauty I see, for instance, is a lovely video that I've seen a few times in the last 24 hours where she went on holidays to Ireland and she's turned up in a pub and just pulled out a guitar and started performing. So, likely they had a video of that. And she was on the Graham Norton show where they rang what they thought was the world's number one Dolly Parton impersonator. And they rang her up and said, I've got someone here who thinks they're pretty good. And so this person said, it's okay, it's not quite right. And it was Dolly, and she was playing along with that. It was just terrific, just terrific. Right, it's always good. Now, I've got tell our listeners something. The ducks just disappeared. They should just dump me. But are you overseas?
18: I am. I finished a tour. I was out with, I think I told you last week, I was out with a band called London Calling, and I was tour managing those guys.
1: Yep.
18: And we finished in Perth, and I had the opportunity to jump on a flight and head to Thailand on a bit of a working holiday. I'm scoping a couple of venues over here for a tour that's going to happen next year, and also taking a couple of days off. But I can tell you the couple of days off actually haven't happened. I've been just sitting at the laptop, but the laptop view is fantastic looking over the beach.
1: And you're in Thailand, and how good's communication? Because I thought you sound like you're in the next room. Hey, Wilco, I'm not going to tell people where you're performing tonight because you're on the other side of the world. Well, not the other side of the world, but you're overseas. And we'll do this again next week, mate. Thank you so much.
18: Can't wait. Thanks, John.
1: Dave Wilkins with Wilco's Gig Guide at 7 to 10. So I'll have to do this without a score. the Blue Lagoon Beach Resort, which of course is on the shores of Shelley Beach, New South Wales Central Coast. Beautiful spot there. 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
1: 2.5 minutes to 10 is the time. Camping off rating with Duck, we just finished up here. He actually sent me a note here, 2 out of 10 for the Blue Lagoon Beach Resort live read. Well, I'm not sure what state he's in, but he has put together for tomorrow for Saturday night the country music program, which he hosts 10 till 12, as he likes to tell everyone. It's gone from strength to strength since he took over. So he's hosting it Saturday night, and he's going to have essentially the beginning of the show, and most of the first half of the show will be a tribute to Dolly Parton. So that'll be on Saturday night. The country music countdown, for obvious reasons, will be dedicated to a tribute to the late and undoubtedly great Dolly Parton. 131873. We're also keeping across the news coming out of Nepal. We've got 35 at least Australians who are missing. There's at least 14 Sydney-siders. There's a significant number of people living in the Rockdale area who've come to Australia from Nepal. And in fact, I was looking at some of the numbers because there's been a significant number of people coming as students from Nepal. Many of them are still living in Australia. They've moved into other work and they are in that Rockdale area. And there was a vigil earlier tonight. But as you see more of the accounts and the written accounts of people who've described what happened, and by definition, this is people who were as close as they could be to it to provide an eyewitness, because if you are too close, you're probably not with us, because the people had absolutely no chance, and those who saw the images would know that that is the case. So we'll keep across that one for you and any other news. And in the football tonight, extraordinary, really, because the grand final rematch in the rugby league, if you told them a year ago, yeah, there'll be a rematch and the Storm is going to get over it, but both out of finals contention, but the Storm on Brisbane's home turf, 46-20. There's a big celebration of Adam Reynolds there, but the Storm, and I think the good judges have probably saw that the Storm probably had the edge. There's a lot of talk and a lot of chatter around the situation with the Brisbane Broncos. I'm seeing on Channel 9 at the moment, they've got Michael Maguire. There's a huge number of people around a presentation stage on the ground there at Suncorp Stadium. But by definition, what they hope would be a celebration is muted because they've been beaten comfortably by the Melbourne Storm. News comes up next. We've got the Brain Game, Kel Richards, and a lot more.
34: Beenleigh, Bracken Ridge, Bowen Hills, Boondall. 4BC is Brisbane.
0: Good evening, I'm Jamel Wells. The death toll from a landslide at the border of Nepal and Tibet has risen to more than 330. Around 1,500 people are missing, including 35 Australians. Foreign Minister Penny Wong says DFAT is urgently seeking an update. She says the Australians were part of separate pilgrimages and a tour group. The Prime Minister has guaranteed Australia's refugee intake won't go backwards, contradicting plans confirmed by one of his own ministers. Home Affairs Minister Tony Burke's office has stated Labor plans to reduce the humanitarian intake next financial year by about a third. Anthony Albanese has told the ABC the quota of 20,000 refugees a year remains government policy. Two men in Western Australia have faced court charged over a major global cyber attack. Jamie Smith reports.
2: Cyber criminal group Team PCP allegedly distributed malicious code to over 1,000 organisations through routine updates to development software. It allegedly granted access to user credentials, which the syndicate used to hold the companies to ransom. Investigations by federal and WA police, as well as the FBI, led to a 21-year-old man from Perth's western suburbs being arrested, along with a 23-year-old from Mandurah. The FBI believes the younger man is the group's leader. Jamie Smith, Perth.
0: A truck driver's been found guilty of driving dangerously before a crash that killed his cousin south of Sydney. Moza Vamalu was driving a truck that hit a car on Bulleye Pass in 2024. The 42-year-old's cousin, who was with him, died at the scene. Two people in the car were seriously injured. AFL club Geelong has been fined for the concussion scandal. Alex Riddell reports.
3: Geelong has been fined $140,000 by the AFL for failing to lodge the concussion waiver to Jake Colajanny's contract that would have reduced their exposure to legal risk if he suffered another concussion. The fine includes $40,000 from a previous suspended sanction. The AFL decided to add the suspended fine to the $100,000 sanction, despite the Cats arguing it shouldn't be added. Colajanny has not played at any level since the waiver became public, but has this week trained with the club's VFL side.
0: Bendigo Bank has apologised for a network disruption affecting customer access to e-banking and the app. Card payments and ATMs are not impacted. The bank says it's working to fix the problem. In finance, one Australian dollar buying 71.8 US cents.
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0: The Storm have beaten Brisbane 46-20 in their round 27 NRL clash at Suncorp Stadium. Melbourne's Jerome Hughes has told Nine the win's a good way to start ending their season.
4: Obviously it's been quite a tough season for us and a disappointing one, but I think just to come up here and get a good win against, you know, a really good side, and I think just playing the way we wanted to play, I think that's a bonus. We probably haven't been able to do that much this year, so it was good to see us do that.
0: Carlton coach Josh Fraser is hopeful Will Haywood and Nick Haynes will be available for the Blues' wildcard clash with Melbourne on Saturday night. They both have ankle injuries from round 23 against the Bulldogs. The Matildas have confirmed a two-game series against Colombia. The first will be played in Canberra in November. You're up to date. That's the latest news and sport.
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0: Mostly clear with light winds overnight, getting down to 14 degrees. Tomorrow, partly cloudy with a top of around 25. Looking further ahead, partly cloudy on Saturday with a top of 24 degrees. Sunday, partly cloudy and also 24. Possible showers forecast for Monday. On Moreton Bay, southeasterly winds around 10 to 20 knots and seas below a metre.
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0: Roma. They're not going to call Paris Paris. They're not going to use any of those local pronunciations. They just selectively, I call it semi-literate. They've learnt one little local pronunciation, so they're going to show how smart they are by using the one they know, but right. not doing it consistently across the board. So forget it. We don't need to use local pronunciations. If there's an established English pronunciation, that is correct in the English language. Sometimes we'll discover a new place name we hadn't heard of before, and we might say, how do we pronounce that? In that case, the locals will say, you say it like this. But when it's when there's an established English pronunciation, that rules the day.
1: 20 past 10, I'm going to save it, actually. Let's take a break. Okay. I've got a lot more coming in. Very interesting, some of the everything spins off into something else.
0: So yes, it does.
1: Get all of these shortly. If you want to use the phone, 131873, lots and lots of messages coming through on our feedback line for Mr. Kel Richards. Of course, don't forget his website, Auswords. That's ozwords.com.au. You can find great resources on that website, links to his publications, and you can subscribe to his Word of the Day as well at 20 past 10.
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1: 24 minutes past 10 is the time. We're talking words and language with Mr. Kel Richards. Kel's just validated my stance on chili and turkey when I've argued over the pronunciation with my sister. who's as much a woke as I'm conservative. So there you go. That's from.
0: She's not only woke, she is semi-literate. Really literate people would not say that because they would know there are local pronunciations for every place on earth.
1: See, it's very popular. It's very possible Roz had just rung a sister and sisters listened in, and now you've.
0: I'm sorry.
1: Teed off on her.
0: It is semi-literate. If you're just a half-wit who knows one thing and you're parading the one thing you know, stop doing it. You're not looking good. You're sounding silly.
1: Okay. All right. Now, all right. Very good. Roz is happy. And also Steve will be happy with that as well. Now, manosphere has been in the news lately. Agostino. This is this word about these brothers and the manosphere. And it's got to be relatively new, doesn't it?
0: Very new. It's not in any of the major dictionaries yet. I haven't found it in the Oxford or the Cambridge or the Collins. It is on Collins. Collins have got a special page of proposed words that they're thinking of putting in the dictionary. It's there, but it's not in the dictionary itself. It means a website or a group of websites that are run by men and have cater to men's interests and are meant to appeal to men. The hyper-hip urban dictionary, which has got it because it's got all of these things when they come out, it's ahead of the trend the whole time. It's right on the bleeding edge. And they say it goes back to 2014. So that makes it pretty recent.
1: Okay, all right. The word pleb, I know we used to use it when I was at school, and people now know that that's over 100 years ago. So pleb, you pleb?
0: Yeah, well, if you said it in ancient Rome, talking to the senators, they would know exactly what you were talking about and they would agree with you. Because plebeian is a Latin word. It came straight out of Latin into English and it means a commoner.
1: Okay, now, nincompoop. Now, this is a... Look, it's a Chris from Forest Hill. I don't know. I'm looking around. I don't know whether the younger generations. When I was a kid, people would use the term nincompoop. So where's that one come from? It is a beautiful, beautiful
0: It's a lovely insult. Sounding word. It goes back to the 1600s. All the Oxford says is that it's of uncertain origin, which is what they often say. Dr. Johnson, in his great dictionary in 1755, thought it might have come from non-compos. Mm. A nincompoop is non-compos mentis. The mind is not working. Now, maybe, but there's no real evidence that's the source of it. There is a French word with a slightly similar sound, might have had something to do with it. But what you said about the sound of the word, I think, is the reason why it was born and why it survives. Mm. It's got a sound.
1: Nincompoop.
0: I'm trying to remember what it is now. There's an expression the Oxford lexicographers use, and when they talk about a verbal gesture. Mm. Now, a verbal gesture is not like an onomatopoeic thing where it imitates the sound of something, but a verbal gesture, the sounds suggest what it's saying. And nincompoop is like a verbal gesture where the sounds suggest what you're saying.
1: 27 minutes past 10, lovely text here from Gary from Springwood, and it's in the context of a recent series of incidents. I've got to be very careful how I say this, where at Sydney Airport, we've had air traffic control issues and we've had planes that have ended up on the same runway or crossing each other, whatever it might be. And then there's been what I could describe an incident. But as he says here, all of these have been reported by news outlets as a near miss. He contends the term should be a near hit because near miss implies the aircraft actually hit and didn't miss. So if he thinks about it, near miss, well... Come on.
0: Yeah, I think he's actually got a really good point.
1: He's got a really good point.
0: My friend...
1: Because I was about to... As I was describing it, I had to stop myself because that's how we describe these things. But in fact...
0: It's become an English idiom. That's the problem. The reason it was coined, the reason it survives, is it works as an English idiom, and English is a very idiomatic language. Mm. But it's incorrect. It shouldn't be a near miss. It should be a near hit. Years ago, our mutual friend, the great John Pierce, said to me, Kel, there's no such thing as a crash landing. He said, you either crash or you land. Once you've crashed, you haven't landed, you've crashed. Now, it's the same sort of thinking. If you nearly missed, that actually means is you didn't quite miss. So it's a nonsense expression.
1: Well, now that I'm looking at it closely, if it says, if the planes miss... The implication is, but if it's a near miss, it means they got close to each other And it's
0: logically, think about using it as a compound noun. I think when you qualify, well, near is a preposition. If you qualify miss with a preposition like near, it sounds like it didn't quite miss. That's what I think it sounds like.
1: Yeah. Interesting.
0: Yes, all right. Very.
1: Because I reckon there'd be people looking at that and parsing it and looking at it and thinking about it. So let's leave that one up in the air because this is a very good one here. The female name Dolly. Dolly.
0: Right.
1: Now, we had Dolly Dyer, I assume, yeah, because it was her first name, yep. Dolly Parton.
0: It began life as a nickname, an affectionate name for people named Dorothy. So Dolly, I mean, just as Margaret becomes Maggie mm. and there are various other short versions of Margaret, Dorothy became Dolly. Now, there was the musical, Hello Dolly.
1: Right.
0: So it's been around for a long time. When that expression was coined, I don't know. But these abbreviation of names have been happening for a long time. So Richard becomes Dick or Rick and Dorothy becomes Dolly.
1: Yeah. Tom's saying they should say it was a close miss, not a near miss. So close miss would be more accurate, a close miss.
0: Yep.
1: Yeah, anyway.
0: I'm thinking about it.
1: Now, see, this one here says, is the word chuck slang for throw? Now, as we know because in cricket you have to bowl with a straight arm and you can't throw, but in cricket they talk about it as chucking. So that if you've deemed to have thrown, you're deemed a chucker. So I think it's interchangeable. Throw.
0: Since 1593 it has meant to throw or toss something. The original idea was throwing or tossing something fairly lightly. Mm-hmm. So you were not hurling it. You were not propelling it at great speed. You would, when the word came into English from French, and it's probably the Oxford thinks mainly onomatopoeic, although I can't quite see that. But anyway, that's what they say. They're the experts. It meant hitting someone lightly under the chin.
1: Yep.
0: That was to chuck them. Then it became to toss or throw, and lightly toss or throw, not to savagely hurl something about.
1: Because I've just checked something, because I've used the expression before and it came to mind. We saw the word chuck up.
0: Yes.
1: Which is like the Technicolor yawn that
0: that's right.
1: Barry McKenzie used. Chuck up. I haven't heard it for years, but
0: we heard it when we were school kids.
1: He chucked up.
0: Yeah, that's right.
1: He ate too much.
0: We've got lots of words for vomit. We've got the Technicolor yawn. We've got chunder.
1: Yep.
0: We've got all of those things.
1: Richard's chucked up. When you were at school, did you call your friends by their surnames? Because I think in our school.
0: When I was at school, we always addressed each other by surnames.
1: Surnames, yeah.
0: My friends were Newman and Milan and people like that.
1: That's right.
0: Their surnames.
1: Yeah, interesting.
0: Yes.
1: 131873 is the number. Oh, here we go. Another good one here. I've got a boss at work who calls others by this word, numpties. Michael from the Central Coast, numpties. I think it's a lovely expression. It probably goes into the basket of Neville Nobodies and Nevilles.
0: Yeah,
1: numpties.
0: It's relatively new, not recorded before 1985. And the theory is that numpty is a kind of contraction of Humpty Dumpty.
1: Mm.
0: So, you know, you fall for anything, won't you?
1: Yep.
0: A bit of a numpty.
1: Yep. Quantum leap, often used to describe something significant when in natural form it is insignificant. So this is the detail we've got here, quantum leap.
0: They've taken
1: a quantum leap.
0: Quantum originally just meant, it's related to the Latin word for quantity. Mm. So quantum just meant a portion or an amount. It didn't mean a big amount or a small amount. But then in the early years of the 20th century, people like Einstein, and I forget the names of all the others, developed what became quantum mechanics. And quantum mechanics happens at a molecular level. So they're things that happen in quantum mechanics are happening, are tiny, tiny movements. A quantum leap is a really, really small movement within the component parts of an atom, that kind of thing. That's how science uses it from the 20th century onwards. When people talk about a quantum leap being something huge, they're getting it totally wrong.
1: That's right. At 26 minutes to 11, people are really wrapping their head around this. Jim says if nearly missed means you hit it, so nearly missed. Wouldn't the shorter version of near miss mean the same? So,
0: yeah, I think it should be. I think it should be near hit. I think that would make more sense.
1: All right, you're going to change the language now, or maybe go to Get Smart Road. Missed it by that much.
0: Yes, that's right.
1: Maybe the newsreaders say Peter Overton, instead of saying there's been a near miss at Sydney Airport. Sydney Airport today, two planes were involved, and they missed each other by that much, and he just does a little thing. Yeah. Maybe that's the way to do it.
0: Yeah, Clive Robertson was reading, I've told you the story, late night news on television one night, and it was in the days when we had the big halogen lights in
1: that's
0: the ceiling
1: right.
0: of the studio, and one of them exploded, and it sounded like a gunshot. So he did an exact Maxwell Smart impersonation and held up his fingers and said, missed me by that much.
1: That much, yeah. Amazing how a show like that can just get into the
0: becomes part of the vernacular.
1: Becomes part of the vernacular. And the amazing part of it is you, for generations, you think, because it does seem to go generation after generation.
0: It does.
1: 25 to 11 now.
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1: 131873 is the number. 22 minutes to 11 is the time. Kel Richards is here. Look, there was some homework about RUD, R-O-O-D. So not R-U-D-E, R-O-O-D, which was a measure of length. You've had a look at that one now?
0: Yes, it came up because I talked about something I remember my maths teacher talking about when I was in primary school, and that was a while ago. He used to talk about a rod, pole, or perch, which was a specific distance. Rood is a word which belongs to the same group. It goes back more than 1,000 years to Old English. It was a unit of length used especially for land, fences, walls, etc., originally the same as a rod, pole, or perch, which is 16 and a half feet. I mean, that's a weird distance. Why did you want to know every 16.5 feet? But that's what they wanted. But in later use, the word rood applied to a different distance of around either 7 or 8 yards. I mean, if you said, well, there's 10 roods down there, and you weren't sure whether they were talking about 7 yards or 8 yards per rood, it wouldn't be terribly accurate. It's not possible to establish exactly where it comes from, but that's what it existed in Old English, so it's an old Germanic word.
1: All right, now the origin of the word capitulate. So people use that. Oh, they've capitulated. Capitulate. It is used quite a bit these days. So if you could have a quick look at that one, and while you're doing that, Tom sends just a comment here. He says, "I've got to be careful here. I thought chuck meaning throw came from how much wood would a woodchuck chuck if a woodchuck could chuck wood, which is the old." One there.
0: That's the old one.
1: I think spit it out reasonably well there. Thank you very much.
0: Yep. So capitulate comes pretty much straight out of Latin, post-classical Latin, came into English by 1537, and it was originally military. It simply meant a surrender. But if you say you're going to surrender in Latin, it sounds a bit more dignified, perhaps.
1: Yep. Look, we had a bit of homework to look at, such as there's a couple here. All these are, I guess these are economic ones, make ends meet, which we, and I think it's to do with an accounting thing, is it?
0: It comes from double entry bookkeeping.
1: Yep.
0: So that you've got two columns, you've got your expenditure and your income. The ends of the columns, if the ends of the columns meet, that is identical, you have balanced the books. Mm. Now, I know nothing about accounting. I have no idea what double entry bookkeeping is, but apparently it was invented. This expression arose shortly after the invention of double entry bookkeeping, which was a long time ago, several hundred years ago. It's not a new thing.
1: Hmm.
0: And that's what it was. It was balancing the books.
1: Strange or different kettle of fish?
0: Yeah, kettle is used by – it's a Scottish expression. And they use the word kettle to mean – pardon me – not what we mean by a kettle, but to mean a pot or a pan or some sort of cooking implement. And it was used especially on the River Tweed to mean fish that were caught and then cooked in a pot or a pan, especially salmon, and eaten on a picnic or boating excursion. And fairly quickly it was picked up and used figuratively to mean, you know, this is totally different.
1: Okay, all right, so that's kettle of fish. Look, this is an interesting one as well, which we have touched on before. And if you look at the Tom Wolfe book, The Right Stuff, they made it into a great film of the breaking of the sound barrier at the beginning, and the plane goes off into the sky, and they look at the X1, and they've never heard the sound barrier broken, so they suddenly heard this crash, this sonic boom,
0: yes,
1: and they looked across and went, oh, he's bought the farm, and then suddenly. There he is, because he's gone through the sound barrier. So bought the farm. Is it around about that time it came from?
0: Yes, that's pretty close to it. 1954 is when it was. It was U.S. Air Force slang. A pilot who had a fatal crash was said to have bought the farm. Now, the belief is that perhaps, says the Oxford, perhaps, the original expression referred to the notion that a farmer whose farm was damaged by a military aircraft in a crash would be compensated for the damage by the government. So you crash your aircraft into the farm, the farmer's going to get some money. You bought the farm.
1: Bought the farm. All right, very good. Can I, at 17 minutes to 11, I've done an interview with John Howard for tomorrow night for our fans, only fans, and asked him about a few things. And I did ask him, because if you go on YouTube, it's one of the most watched things. 2005, they've gone to Pakistan to provide some assistance after there was an earthquake, and they got him bowling on basically some rough stuff.
0: Yes,
1: and he was really ordinary as bowling. That's one of the great images of him bowling, and he loves his cricket. So I asked him about it. And it was really interesting because toward the end he used an expression when I asked him whether he ever think about trying to get that taken down off YouTube. But just because he's 87 now. But this was a little bit of that conversation. Just have a listen. You do love cricket. You love your cricket. And there's a famous scene of you playing cricket, which I guess there's always every Prime Minister has a crack at it. What do you think about that, that they keep replaying you bowling the ball?
2: Well, you're talking about my bowling efforts on the mountains of Kashmir. Well,
1: yes, that's right.
2: John, I'm glad you raised that because I am frequently asked, what is the biggest mistake you made in politics? And I said, allowing the Pakistani army to talk me into bowling in Kashmir. And it was interesting. The poor devils, they'd had an earthquake. And the then Pakistani president, Pervez Musharraf, who was an army man, chief of the army as well as being prime minister, I think he probably felt he was pretty safe. And, in political terms as well as military terms. And he rang me up and said, oh, can you help with the reconstruction effort? I said, and we decided the best thing we could do was to send an army medical team, and they were terrific. And they were caring for these poor wretches who'd been, you know, lost limbs and everything in the terrible earthquake. And I was in Pakistan and I went to Kashmir to visit them. And that's how I got asked, and there you go. And instead of sort of saying, oh, no, you've got to understand this, I say, I mean, those sort of things, you can't, you're no good trying to explain it. You just look a goose otherwise. Yep. You just compound it.
1: Yep.
2: You've got to accept it. You've got to roll with the punches sometimes. And in politics, as well as enjoying the good bits.
1: So if you could remove that image from YouTube, you'd probably be happy, would you?
2: No, well...
1: Are you happy with it?
2: But I think if I ever drew breath with that intent, I'd only make it worse.
1: Yeah, I think that's right, because people would be... They'd be sending it out these days. It'd go...
3: I found that really... He said, if I ever drew breath with that intent...
0: Yes.
3: And yeah, I thought that... It was quite elegant use of the language, and he's 87, and I had to listen to that, and he's very sharp.
0: He's a very nice man. His brain is terrifically sharp as ever. He's one of the few former politicians whose books became bestsellers, and they just flew off the shelves because he writes so well. He uses the language so well.
3: Yeah, and
0: it's a lovely expression.
3: He's got that. Yeah, he's got those little. He's always had that little lilt in his voice, but just the use of that language at the end, I thought that was very elegant.
0: Yeah, and he coined the expression. He coined at least two expressions, which have become part of the Australian political lexicon. It was John Howard who coined the pub test, saying that won't pass the pub test, and the other one he coined was that's a barbecue stopper.
3: Barbecue stopper. That's right.
0: He's a clever man with words and language.
3: Very smart man. That whole interview, I'll plug for my little OnlyFans program. It's 10:30 tomorrow night, but I picked that one out for you because I thought just the elegant use of that language there. 13 to 11.
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3: 11 minutes to 11 is the time. Joy's asking what John, he said, he was going to say, well, if I ever thought about doing that, but he did it in a more elegant way, didn't he?
0: He said, if I ever drew breath planning to do that, I'd be doing the wrong thing.
3: Yeah. Yes. I just thought it was a lovely, because he used a lot of words, but he used them in a way that I think really...
0: Yep.
3: Elevated.
0: He's a master of the language.
3: He's very, very good. Now, let me see. Oh, Martin's called in. Hello, Martin. What do you want to ask?
7: I'm inquiring about the word xenomorph.
0: What word?
3: I've got a spelling of it. X-E-N-O-M-O-R-P-H. Is that what we're saying?
0: X-E-M.
3: Yeah, xenomorph. So it's xeno.
0: Oh, yes, xeno.
3: Morph. Morph. Yeah.
0: Xenomorph is going to, well, xeno means outside or beyond, and morph means shape. So I presume, I'll just see if the Oxford agrees with me, but I presume a xenomorph or xenomorphic is the way they have it. It applies to, it was born in the science of geology to describe the mineral constituents of a rock having a form different from the normal sort of rock. So xeno means outside or different.
3: So could it be an alien or an extraterrestrial or something?
0: No.
3: No.
0: Just different from that type of rock normally.
3: Okay, all right. So, because it's Paranormal Friday tomorrow. We'll have something to say about that.
0: Xenophobia is fear of people who are different to yourself.
3: All right.
0: So xeno just means a difference in that sense.
3: Okay, all right. let me go to pretty. Someone says here pretty in the dictionary. So pretty is appealing. Charming, delicate.
0: Yep.
3: It's often used, this is from Christopher, often used, it's a pretty bad storm, it's a pretty bad road. So that's a pejorative term, really, a pretty bad cold.
0: Yes, yep.
3: So how does that work?
0: Well, it's actually been used that way. Pretty has been used as a qualifying adjective or adverb since 1565. So this is not some new distortion of the language. When it's used like that as an adjective or adverb, it means to a considerable extent.
3: Yep.
0: So pretty is that kind of qualifying word. The reason why the long-existing word, normally meaning attractive, pretty, was chosen to be used in this way is unclear. The older meaning of attractive goes back to the days of Old English. But back in those days, pretty had a much wider range of meanings.
3: Mm-hmm.
0: It could mean not just attractive, it could mean clever or crafty or ingenious. And it was probably those wider, older meanings that ended up meaning that you could use in the 1500s, pretty, as an adjective or adverb meaning to a considerable extent.
3: Okay. Now, someone here, Gordon, someone drinking alone is a Jimmy Woodser or a Jimmy Wood, someone sitting drinking alone.
0: Yep. I've come across this in print when I read old Australian, because I read old bush ballads and things like that, and you'll find it there, but I think it's died out of the living language. Standing in a bar drinking by himself would not be called a Jimmy Woodser these days. the name comes from Jimmy Wood, a character in a bush ballad by that name written by Barcroft Boak, published in 1892 in the Bulletin, and the poem talks about anyone who drinks alone is drinking a toast to Jimmy Wood.
3: Mm.
0: But Boak may have been using an existing expression. He may just have been the first person to capture it, which means it's pretty hard to track down. And the reason Jimmy Wood became Jimmy Woodsup is because in the one line of the poem, he refers to Jimmy Wood, comma, sir.
3: Yeah, okay. Taking something with a grain of salt, I think we hear that a lot, don't we? I don't take that with a grain of salt.
0: That's right. Everything so in other words, being a bit sceptical or taking something with reservations, it's very, very old. It goes back to Pliny the Elder, who wrote a book about natural history. And one of the things he wrote about in that book was he gave a recipe, which he said was an old recipe, which would supposedly make you immune to poisons. And after telling you what the various ingredients were, the last ingredient was a grain of salt.
3: Ah.
0: So with a grain of salt makes you immune to the poison of false information and that kind of thing.
3: Right. Very interesting. All right. Flat out like a lizard drinking, that's where lizards...
0: Yeah, it's just being clever with language. Yep. It's an old Aussie expression. Aussies have always been inventive with language. Flat out... Because when you're working flat out, you're at the stretch.
3: Yep.
0: So that's to mean busy, really hectic. Flat out's meant that for a long time. And when lizards drink, they are flat out lying on a rock with their little tongues going like mad into the water.
3: Just a quick one on, because we've done this before, versing. We're playing them next week. We're taking them on versing.
0: Yeah, I'm not giving up on this. Versus is Latin. It means against. It's not an English verb. You can't talk about versing. It's a non-existent word. I'm not prepared to give up on that one yet. It is wrong. Don't let the kids use it.
3: Now, this time last week, I played you my very first show from 1926, which we played. Most of what we had in that show was correct. And I checked it with a few people, what was happening with the bridge, what was happening at the time, the fact you had to pay an extra £50 if you bought a Model T Ford to get a starter motor. Quite incredible.
0: Yes.
3: But then I was talking to someone about it and said, maybe I'll get a historian to talk about some of these extraordinary events of the time. And they said, well... Was it called radio? And I said, wasn't it called wireless?
0: Yes,
3: I went,
0: it was.
3: Oh, no.
0: Yes, it was called wireless.
3: Oh, so I knew I shouldn't have asked you. Yeah, so you're telling me when I said it's the first day of radio.
0: Yeah, that wasn't used in
3: 1926 when I was doing that first show.
0: Because sound had been transmitted for some time along wires. When you could do it without wire, when it went through the air and you didn't need a wire connecting you to the source of the sound.
3: When did we become radio?
0: Wireless.
3: When did we become radio? That's a bit of homework, maybe.
0: Okay, I'll try to find out when radio came in.
3: So
0: okay.
3: I've got to, see, that makes me wonder because that first show I was calling it radio. So maybe the history of all this needs to be revised.
0: Yeah, I suspect. That the idea that the signal is radiated is where it comes from.
3: Right.
0: And that it was used for transmission of the signals from 1907. But I think in the common parlance, it was wireless through the 1930s.
3: I think that's probably right. Thank you. I shouldn't have raised it with you. All right, thank you, Kelly. We'll do it again next week. Don't forget, auswords.com.au is your website.
0: Yes.
3: And we have the news coming up very soon.
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8: 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Her husband was a highly decorated Vietnam vet who sadly passed away on Sunday. Rhonda is only entitled to about $3,000 for his funeral. Meanwhile, younger vets can receive up to $15,000.
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1: We have the news coming up. We've got tomorrow's headlines. We've got our consult with Dr. Ross and plenty more here on this Thursday night. News, though, is right after this.
18: Beenleigh, Bracken Ridge, Bowen Hills, Boondall. 4BC is Brisbane.
26: Good evening, I'm Jamel Wells. The federal government is seeking an urgent update on Australians missing after the landslide in Nepal. The death toll has risen to more than 350. Around 1,500 people are missing, including 35 Australians. Foreign Minister Penny Wong says information is still limited.
27: I'm sure there are many Australians who are very concerned about friends or family who may be in this region. I would say to you at this stage, access and information are very limited given the scale of disaster. We will do our best to ascertain whatever information we can.
26: Two men in Western Australia have been charged over a cyber attack that's affected over 1,000 global companies. The 21 and 23-year-old are accused of being in a syndicate that distributed malicious code through software updates. Authorities say the code let them steal user credentials and authentication material. The AFP's Graham Marshall says data has been seized from the men's homes.
28: It is significant, and in terms of quantum of data from one location, and we haven't finished, but as at last night, it was 100 terabytes from one particular address. But the total quantum across the various addresses will be significantly higher.
26: The Northern Territory Parliament has passed legislation legalising voluntary assisted dying. It's almost three decades after its original law was overturned by the Commonwealth. The Territory becomes the last Australian jurisdiction to pass the end-of-life choice. A public servant has told an inquiry a CFMEU official stalked her children to intimidate her. Amanda Yates, the former Deputy Director General of Transport and Main Roads, has given evidence at Queensland's Commission of Inquiry into Union Misconduct. She said the official knew where her children were and what they were doing. A 32-year-old man has been charged after drugs and a weapon were seized on the New South Wales Central Coast. Officers raiding a unit at Copacabana say they've found methamphetamine, cannabis and a replica pistol. The National Dictionary Centre is asking Australians to help it find local words and phrases. It wants people to submit words and expressions unique to towns, states and territories. Researcher Mark Gwynne says it's important to record our history.
29: It tells us about who we are, where we've come from, about
2: the way our society works. It tells us a little bit about the nature of our country.
26: And Bendigo Bank has restored access to its app and online banking after a network disruption. In finance, one Australian dollar buying 71.8 US cents.
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26: Brisbane Broncos have suffered a humiliating 46-20 loss to Melbourne at Suncorp Stadium. Retiring Brisbane skipper Adam Reynolds completed a lap of honour. The Broncos' Pat Carrigan has told Nine they made too many mistakes.
17: Well, we started pretty well early, but obviously class team, they capitalised on our errors and our discipline and, yeah, disappointing one.
26: The AFL has fined Geelong $140,000 for its secret concussion clause for Premiership defender Jake Colajasny. In the second round of the EFL Cup, wins for Newcastle, Bradford City, Tottenham and Everton, and Australian Sally Fitzgibbons has been eliminated from the Fiji Pro by five-time world champion Carissa Moore. That's news and sport.
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26: Mostly clear with light winds overnight, getting down to 14 degrees. Tomorrow, partly cloudy with a top of around 25. Looking further ahead, partly cloudy on Saturday with a top of 24 degrees. Sunday, partly cloudy and also 24. Possible showers forecast for Monday. On Moreton Bay, southeasterly winds around 10 to 20 knots and seas below a metre.

0: sustainable because there's not enough work being done on settling and integrating people into the community. It should be dropped back to 14,000. It was on the front page of the Financial Review yesterday. The Minister, Tony Burke, was going to drop it back to 14,000. At some point this afternoon, Anthony Albanese intervened and said, no, keep it there. So Albanese kills off plan to reduce refugee intake. So that's the front page of the Financial Review. And then you've got this Baffler, this Sydney developer Baffler. They've got this on their front page, Financial Review, turning into one of the country's biggest real estate collapses after administrators revealed that the estimated $3.3 billion owed to creditors didn't include the deposits paid by thousands of apartment buyers across the hundreds of construction projects. The administrators warned the scale and complexity of the Baffler empire was at odds with the small amount of money the company had available, adding it would burn through $40 million before the end of the year if it kept operating. So they've got 219 development projects across Sydney, 45 that are under construction. They build budget-friendly houses, townhouses and apartments in suburbs like Schofields, Marsden Park and Tallawong. So it's a big story, this one, and I will say at 22 minutes past 11, someone sent me a note earlier tonight because after the HIH collapse, New South Wales introduced I'll get the term right, Home Builders Compensation Fund. Now, again, people in the building game know all about this, but apparently the Home Builders Compensation Fund, run by iCare, doesn't cover buildings over three stories. So buildings over three stories, and that, some of the Baffler ones are over three stories. And so if you're encouraging people to go into bigger apartment blocks and this Home Builders Compensation Fund doesn't cover buildings over three stories, the suggestion is some of the people involved here, the victims, they might be left to whistle in the breeze. So there's that one. And I'll throw this one also. This is a little snippet from the Financial Review. Because one of the factors, and people, if you're being objective about it, one of the factors in what's happened with house prices is people just can't afford them. They've gone up 50% since the pandemic, and they've gone up 400% since the turn of the century. And so if they're going up by that much, logically, people can't afford them. And so I saw this one, says Realtors are saying that rents are unlikely to soar in the near term because the cost of living and tight budgets have created a natural ceiling to prices, even if landlords want to charge more. So there is this story, are they going to go up 10%, 20%, 30%? The presumption of that is that people are going to pay it. Well, if they can't pay it, you can't charge it. That's market forces. So I find that one quite interesting. That one's on the front page of the Financial Review. And it is now 23 past 11. That's some of the stories people will talk about tomorrow here on this Thursday night now.
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0: 36 minutes past 11 is the time here on this Thursday night. Look, during our word clinic, we did have that caller who rang up about Xenomorph, X-E-N-O-M-O-R-P-H. Now, we've done a couple of Google searches. It does say it's an alien being, and I've just had a look at the rundown for tomorrow morning's Paranormal Thursday, and I think it says here, 10 past 1, Phil O'Neill will be interviewing a Xenomorph. So, well done, mate.
13: Well, actually, that's not true. Hello, John. After 1 this morning at 10 past 1, we're going to speak to the head of zoological operations at the London Zoo, because they've done a weigh-in to find out how much each of the animals and insects and everything in the London Zoo weighs, from snails and spiders through to giraffes.
0: How have they done that? They've actually put them all on...
13: Get them on scales.
0: Each one.
13: That's right.
0: Wow.
13: And it's a yearly thing that they do to find out about the health of the animals, but it's like the animal census, if you will. The giraffe is one of the heaviest, weighs over 700 kilograms. I never thought that.
0: They put that on a scale, did they?
13: But they've got to try and trick the animals into thinking that they aren't standing on scales. So they have to, you know, like use a little bit of clandestine butchery and the like. But yeah, that's fantastic. So that's at 10 past one. What you might be thinking of, John, for Paranormal Friday actually comes up after 3 o'clock this morning after Peeping Tom. Our Peeping Tom is Antenny, you know, Anne.
0: Oh, yeah, of course.
13: In the castle.
0: That's right, yeah.
13: Country practice. One
0: that's
13: of the,
0: right, yeah, fantastic.
13: One of the great moments. Really remember when Molly passed away in a country practice?
0: Yeah, one of the... Well, because if you watched the Logies a couple of weeks ago, they featured country practice, how much it was loved, and the death of Molly was one of the most watched shows on Australian television.
13: We're going to talk to her about that. So that's coming up as our Peeping Tom segment. But what you're thinking of for our Paranormal Friday would be David Lovegrove, who's the artist and the speaker and the author of the book Viking Superpowers, Way of Asgard.
0: So the Vikings were aliens.
13: The Vikings, John, were giants.
0: As in what?
13: Giants.
0: What? How do you define a giant? What?
13: Very, very huge. Tall, 30-odd foot.
0: Yep. Okay, but they were humans or were they...
13: No.
0: What?
13: No,
0: they weren't. What does he believe?
13: Well, he's done a lot of research. It wasn't what he believed, it's what he's researched.
0: Okay.
13: That they are, in fact, they were giants and also had the ability to fly and weren't from this planet, John.
0: Okay. Well, it's Paranormal Friday, isn't it?
13: Mate, don't ask if you don't want to know.
0: Okay. Paranormal Friday. Very good. All right. And anything else you got?
13: Yes. I'm going to talk to Philip Oakey from the Human League because we got a segment called Behind the Song, and we're going to talk about if I said to you, you were working as a waitress in a cocktail bar when I met you, you would know immediately what song that was.
0: Well, some Human League song. I probably don't
13: know. You don't
0: know
13: that.
0: I don't know it that well.
13: Oh, come on.
0: I probably do. I probably do.
13: John. Everybody, please text John the answer to that. How can you not know what song that is?
0: Look, I probably do, but anyway, I'm...
13: Do you want me to sing it to you?
0: No.
13: You were working as a waitress in a cocktail bar.
0: Of course, yeah, I do know that song, yeah, of course.
13: When
0: no,
13: I
0: you.
13: Met
0: yep.
13: you.
0: Yep, okay. You going to do any Dolly Parton for us?
13: Don't
0: Did you do any Dolly want... Parton tomorrow? Did like this morning?
13: No, because we've, you know, what about last night? I'm on air, John. It was 2 o'clock in the morning. Ozzy Frank, the producer, passes me a bit of paper. I looked up and I, as I was, the microphone was on. So he's passed it to me and I've gone, and it's going to be a fine day today. I was giving the weather. And then I went, Tim, Curry has just died. I couldn't believe it. That's two in 2 days now.
0: You need to give people a bit of notice before you throw
13: things. Well, I didn't know. What am I supposed to do? It was as instantaneous as a human being would be reacting to the bad news, John.
0: Okay. All right. We'll compare notes next week as to who's got the biggest shock when something's been put under their nose.
13: I just feel
0: I'm not sure I can actually say.
13: I just feel like in this segment that sometimes I feel, don't you want me?
0: No, I do want you.
13: Don't you want me, baby?
0: Okay.
13: Don't you want me? Ooh.
0: Okay.
13: What's the song?
0: Is that it?
13: What's the song? Don't you want me?
0: I know the song, but
13: I told you the answer.
0: Okay. All right. Is that it?
13: You called me in here.
0: No, it's good. I like having you here. I'm looking forward to the alien, Blake, with the giants that can fly.
13: Yeah.
0: That's fantastic.
13: Yeah, we'll be. I'll wake you up. It'll be 3 o'clock.
0: Okay. I'm excited.
13: Thank you, John.
0: Give me a. I'll still be up.
13: Have
0: 28
13: a good
0: minutes.
13: Night.
0: 28 minutes to 12.
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14: Oh, the Wokey Pokey.
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0: 24 and a half minutes to 12. Don't you want me, baby? Yes, I know people are sending me lots of texts and Phil's going to play that after the news at midnight. In the meantime, we do this every Thursday night, our Thursday night consult with your friend and mine, Dr. Ross Walker. Ross, good evening.
25: John, lovely to talk to you, mate.
0: I have actually been listening over the many years we've been doing this together, and I do know that ultra-processed foods are, well, the more processed, the more poisonous they are. So what are we talking about here?
1: Well, look, we know that ultra-processed foods are related to problems with the heart, problems with diabetes, increases your waistline, and even some cancers are felt to be related to the intake of ultra-processed food. But I'm focusing on Sunday night on the effects of ultra-processed food and what it does to your brain, your thinking, your mood, and just general brain health. And I'm just talking about a couple of studies. 30,000 people over 20 years, every 10% increase in ultra-processed foods marked increase in cognitive impairment, stroke, regardless of income, alcohol intake or activity. Another interesting one out of Brazil, 11,000 people followed for 8 years. Those who had a 20% intake of energy from ultra-processed foods, much faster decline in cognition and executive function. Study of nurses, 32,000 nurses over 14 years, same deal. So the message here, and I'll be talking about the reasons on Sunday night, so if anyone's interested why this could do it, I'll explain it. But the message here is that we really have to stop taking this processed package muck masquerading as food. It's not food, it's just empty calories that causes a whole lot of health problems.
0: But as you and I know, manufactured by very large companies with big lobbying efforts and lots of money and resources that are leaning on governments to make sure that they have a free run at selling this stuff to people.
1: Yeah, I know. And but the problem is the best way to get around this is to educate people, and that's what we try to do on Healthy Living.
0: Exactly. All right. Now, nasal delivery of what? I'm intrigued here.
1: Yeah, this is really interesting because one of the big problems in medicine, if people have any sort of brain disease, whether we're talking about glioma, stroke, epilepsy, is delivering the drug into the brain across this thing called the blood-brain barrier, which is a very fatty, strong membrane. It's very hard to get stuff across there. It's okay to get nutrients, but not synthetic things like drugs. So some very, very clever researchers around the world are now working on the nasal delivery, because when you squirt something into your nose, as many people would find out with the illegal drugs, some people squirt up their nose, but when you squirt something into your nose, it can cross into the brain and avoid the blood-brain barrier. But it leaks out pretty quickly. So what they're doing is they're figuring out ways to make it stick in the top of your nose and then easily cross across into the brain. And there's some really, really interesting things that I'll be discussing, some interesting delivery systems that are working quite well. I'll just give you one example. That they've been able to engineer stem cells that they gave in animal models of stroke with this nasal spray of just squirting the stem cells straight into the nose, reduced brain injury from stroke if they got it in within 2 hours. So really important, interesting stuff.
0: Okay, you got something for us for the weekend? A couple of one-liners?
1: Always got something. Look, I've just spent $200 on a limousine and it doesn't even come with a driver. I've got nothing to show for it. And I told a joke this morning on a Zoom call and no one laughed. It seems I'm just not funny, not even remotely.
0: Okay, all right, there's a lot. And look, you can be assured the beauty of radio, as you know, is you know there are people roaring with laughter.
1: No,
0: right across the country right now.
1: I know they're just in stitches at the moment. Yeah.
0: What is this next one? Solid tumours, and what's the therapy you're talking about here?
1: CAR T therapy has revolutionised the treatment of blood cancers. So we're talking about things like leukemia, lymphoma, myeloma. In fact, Sam Neill was treated with CAR T therapy, and it cured his myeloma, but unfortunately he died from something else. But there's been many people now over the world, especially in the US where this was pioneered. So what they do with CAR T therapy is they take your own T cells out of the body and they re-engineer them genetically to kill your particular tumour. So it's very much personalised treatment, but it hasn't seemed to work so well with solid tumours. Now, some very clever researchers in the US have now taken solid tumours and taken the T cells from people with solid tumours, and they're using focused ultrasound and a low oxygen state to actually change the markers on these solid tumours so that they're much more responsive to the CAR T therapy. And it seems to be working extremely well. So we're looking very close to potential cures for not just blood cancers, but also the common solid tumours like lung cancer, prostate cancer, breast cancer, pancreatic cancer.
0: Can't come quickly enough now. Personal care products, what are we talking about here?
1: Yeah, well, you see, so many people every day use things like deodorants, and sunscreen, shampoos, soaps, baby lotion. So it was a big study of 113 everyday personal care and cleaning products, and they found, wait for this, John, that 85% had at least one, undisclosed chemical with known or suspected health hazards, including things like endocrine disruptors, such as phthalates, parabens, etc. And these things are linked to infertility, miscarriage, breast cancer, obesity and allergies. 85% of common, everyday used personal care products. It's really very concerning.
0: Okay, all right. Well, probably goes back to what we said earlier. There's a lot of companies making this stuff that... Yeah, don't okay, all right. Now, I'm sure you've got a million jokes about light bulbs, but this is actually a serious item you've got.
1: That's right. How many, well, I've got a million of them. How many Californians has it taken to change a light bulb? One to change the bulb and four to share the experience. And the best one is how many psychiatrists does it take to change a light bulb? One, but that light bulb has to really want to change. now, this was a study out of the US again that showed that When we had the old incandescent light bulbs, things were going pretty well. But since 2000, we've replaced them with these LED bulbs, and also there's modern window glass filtering that stops the infrared light coming into buildings. And so we've lost about 95% of the red light and infrared light spectrum, and we spend 90% of the day indoors. And the interesting thing is this is driving the energy in our body, just like the sun drives the energy on the earth. And they're finding that it is associated with things like fatigue and irritability and possibly even diabetes. And they found that even a 15-minute burst of red light blunts the blood sugar spike that you get after a meal. So I'll be discussing all that on Sunday night as well.
0: All right. You got more?
1: Just a couple to finish off. Oh, absolutely. Well, look, my friend convinced me to go halves on a used funeral car. I can't believe how easily I was coerced. And John, cosmetic surgery used to be such a taboo subject. Now you talk about Botox and no one raises an eyebrow.
0: Okay, all right. A lot more of where they came from. We've got an extra couple in there tonight. So, Ross, you'll be on air on Healthy Living across the country on Sunday night, and we'll talk again next week. Thank you.
1: Good on you, mate.
0: Dr. Ross Walker, 18 to 12.
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9: And now, cruising and travel with Richard Davey.
0: Richard Davey joins us to talk cruising travel every Thursday night. Richard, good evening once again.
14: Good evening, John.
0: Let's kick off with the shipping news. Sydney, Brisbane. We're still in winter, so we're about to tick over. So what have we got?
14: Well, it's the last cruise of winter on Saturday out of Brisbane. And the good thing is that next week, obviously, it's not only the first week of spring, but Crown Princess will return to Brisbane. And right now, she's on her way to Auckland. And that's going to mark the first time we've seen one of the seasonal ships. Well, you know, the ship usually calls Australia home, but ironically, she's going to do a cruise around the Pacific starting on a Thursday in Brisbane. And then she's going to do 35 nights coming back around. So she's going to go out to Tahiti and Hawaii. So like a mini world cruise, or it's what we call a grand cruise. And, of course, that's going to be followed. Crown Princess actually are going to go over to America now. She's going to stay over there. So we're going to get Grand Princess again instead of Crown. So they always, you know, send the ships around the fleet. But as we said last week, the Quantum of the Seas is going to be one of Brisbane's ships of summer. And, of course, Carnival Luminosa will come back. So, yeah, wait till we get to November and December and January in Brisbane. It's just going to be going gangbusters.
0: Look, the big travel story today is Qantas saying they're going to retire their A380s. It's probably no surprise because I've seen the numbers about the cost of flying. Everyone was so excited when they emerged. Of course, we're all sitting there, how do these things get up in the air? They're amazing inside. They make a lot less noise than the jumbos, but the cost of the fuel when you're running a business has obviously taken its toll.
14: Yeah, look, there's a lot of bean counters in aviation, and one of them is actually a friend of mine. He used to be the CFO for Air France and KLM, and he didn't like them. He retired the Air France ones. But the people love them. You know, my clients, they love to fly on the A380. They insist on flying on it. I've even got one client who insists on flying in a certain seat. And it's going to be very hard to get some of them on other aircraft. But look, I fly the A350. You would have flown the Dreamliner, I'm sure. They're great aircraft. It's sad, but look, something will happen in the future. The thing about the A380 that made it viable was its capacity and the fact that, you know, where slots are a premium, like London Heathrow and airports like that, that was a real positive and a real reason for building the plane to that specification in the first place.
0: Now, 2032 Brisbane Olympics, still a long way away. We're going to be getting stories and stories and stories. Sydney Olympics, of course, in 2000, there were a lot of cruise ships in the harbour that were accommodation for people. Are you thinking this is going to happen in Brisbane?
14: Well, it's going to depend on Brisbane. It's going to depend on what the authorities are prepared to do. So if you put your mind to it, you can actually get about probably four or five ships in Brisbane. They're talking about extending the wharf at Pingambar. You've always got Fisherman's Island as a backup.
0: Yep.
14: But importantly, the type of ships that are likely to come to Brisbane for the Olympics are going to be smaller ships. And these are the ships that are capable of getting under the Gateway Bridge. So what we need to do is try and hopefully build some diplomacy so that we could actually use that portside wharf, which is currently not accepting ship. I believe believe that the developers might be able to be incentivised to allow this, and maybe a compulsory acquisition. Who knows? You know, for the sponsors that really want to get into the centre of Brisbane, to all the venues in good time, they won't want to be in Tinkenbar or Fisherman Island. We probably would need to put them, west of the Gateway Bridge.
0: Okay. Just quickly, as a world cruise, you can do one from Melbourne to New York. Normally you have to do it elsewhere.
14: Yeah, exactly. Usually they start and finish overseas, but this is a unique one. Crystal Cruises are doing it. It's in a few years' time. You've got plenty of time to plan and book, but it's Melbourne to New York, and it's going to be eastbound across the Pacific Ocean. The only one disadvantage with cruising eastbound is that you have to put your clocks one hour forward every few days, whereas if you cruise west, you get that bonus
0: I'll
14: hour.
0: Put up
14: but
0: with that.
14: It's a unique cruise, and Australians are sure to be well represented on board.
0: Sounds very good. All right, we might talk about that more down the track, and of course, there's plenty more that we can look at, but people can go to your website. Richard's Travel is your website, and I'll talk to you next week when we will be in spring.
14: Thanks, John. I look forward to it. Spring, where's that? No, it's so exciting. It's almost like the night before Christmas.
0: Exactly. Thank you, mate.
14: Thanks, John.
0: Richard Davey, I'm not sure I'd put it on that level, but nonetheless, and I'm always intrigued to hear the talk of 6 years away, this or that might happen in relation to the Olympics. That's fine. But those of us who went through the years leading up to the Sydney Olympics and predictions, I might dig some of those out about what was going to happen and how it would happen, and it didn't happen that way at all. And there are a lot of different predictions, so I might do that for you next week. But right now, it is 9 to 12.
10: For Brisbane, for you.
11: We spoke to Rhonda. Her husband was a highly decorated Vietnam vet who sadly passed away on Sunday. Rhonda is only entitled to about $3,000 for his funeral. Meanwhile, younger vets can receive up to $15,000.
12: DVA say we understand, but I really think they don't understand. And it's the wife and the family that has to pick up the pieces.
13: Jason Matthews.
11: We've got Anonymous on the line.
15: Just Rhonda, I wanted to know that we're all there to help her out. I've been in touch with your producer and just said, look, whatever I can do to help her out.
13: On 4 BC.
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0: Yes, good suggestion from Cameron Edgecliffe. Dig some of the skits out from the games leading up to the Sydney Olympics. Nice suggestion. Thank you. Now, reminder to you, Country Music Countdown with the Duck Saturday night. He's going to have a big special on Dolly Parton. And then, of course, tomorrow night, OnlyFans with John Howard. In the meantime, we'll leave you tonight with this one.

0: Sarajevo during the Balkan Wars. This is Ratko Mladic, has died at the age of 84. I know I'm saying that wrong, but you know the one I'm talking about. Anyway, he was known as the Butcher of Bosnia, but he has died at the age of 84. But that obviously doesn't count with the previous two, because he seemed to be a largely unlikable person. Okay, 131873 is the phone number. 0406, you know the number. Give me a text.
1: Hey, Bob, I followed your advice.
2: Yeah?
1: Yeah. 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
2: Yeah?
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2: That's great, Frank. 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
1: Yeah?
2: Yeah, since 1919.
1: Huh. 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
0: You know, you look at a word and you think I can pronounce it, and then you realise that all of a sudden your mouth isn't just going to give you what you want. Srebrenica was what I meant to say there too, regarding that last story. And also the text number. For some reason, I mean, I've had a really busy day. So I'm all over the shop, but 0460 873 873. We've got a really, really big show, so I hope you can hang with us this morning. And on the text, yes, JJ, I am getting your texts. And also you said, what was the heaviest thing in the zoo? Could it be the hippo? Well, as we found out last night, heaviest animal on the earth, about the first five, if you include mammals, they're all whales. But I don't think they have a whale at the London Zoo. But anyway, we'll find out whether or not perhaps the hippo weighed more than the giraffe. But I don't know. We'll have to find out. Also, on the text, hey, Ian, how are you? I listen to the radio station on the app, and I would like to know who the number one announcer is for 2GB on the station. Maybe we could do a vote. Because he says at number six, it's John Stanky Stanley. At number five, the footy cheetah, Mick Mack. Clinton Maynard at four, Ben Fordham at three, Mark Levy at two, and me at number one. Oh. I'll have to get Lana to print me a trophy like we got for Clinton Maynard, which I presented to Clinton Maynard at the Outside Broadcast. On the subject of which, Mark, it was lovely to meet you there, my friend. Make sure you have a look at the Instagram page I've got, which is still Ugly Phil on Air on Instagram, because your photo's on there. And he says, given that you've got Aunt Tenny of the castle on, maybe you could ask her what she's put straight into the pool room and how much with the jousting sticks. I can guarantee you, Mark, that you will hear quite a bit of the castle coming up. It's been a very sad couple of days, Viv says. Celebrities passing away, and of course the people that were taken by the tsunami. Could we have a Friday special happy end of the working week? We normally do, Viv, but, you know, obviously there are, you know, stories that of a serious nature that we'll have to cover. But no, it's Fridays are, Viv, largely, as you would probably know, a bit more fun, a nice fun way to end the week. Maggie said, number of bones in a particular part of a body. If you were to ask a nurse how many ribs normally in a human body, I wonder how many people would know. I wouldn't. I'm going to have a guess and say 15, but that wouldn't make any sense because that's not an even number. Okay, 14 then. Hello, Chris.
10: Yeah, hi.
0: How are you, buddy? I just realised I didn't play your intro. Hang on a second. Hold on.
10: No.
0: No, you have to hear it. You regulars on the show get there. No,
11: they really came bounding over.
0: There you go. I feel better now. I believe you've got a money-making idea for me.
10: Well, yes. I'll get to that in a minute.
0: Right.
10: For the hard part, I've sent you text. Now, I don't know how others feel, but I go to a bit of trouble on my phone.
0: Send me long texts. I know you're going to have a go at me here, but your texts are really long. And as I mentioned before, we only have the capacity for shorter texts here, and it cuts off.
10: I asked Mike Jeffries about a long text on that issue a couple of days ago. They got it. Look, if it cuts off, let me know. I can make it.
0: I do. I say on the air. I say, Chris, don't send long texts because they cut off.
10: I don't know where the cutoff point is. If I knew, I would stop.
0: Okay, anyway, 10 words.
10: I'll leave that one with you now.
0: 10 words.
10: On your money-making idea.
0: You're not listening to me.
10: You
0: don't
10: make
0: care.
10: Money out of this. You're going to give me enough money to take on the Victorian government, the ministers, public service. I want to go through the whole lot of them and clean them out.
0: Okay, am I actually financing a coup here?
10: It's yours. I'm giving you this idea.
0: Okay. I don't want to finance. I don't want to go, you know, to the castle for treason. What's your idea? All right.
10: Okay. Well, do you remember Lost in Space and the robot waving its arms? Danger.
0: Danger Will Robinson.
10: Well, the idea is this. You're going to get someone to write an app for you. When a bill comes in that's more than it was the previous time, the alarm goes off. Danger. Whether it's 5%, you can set whether it's 5%, 10%, or whatever, it doesn't matter.
0: Okay, then what happens?
10: Because I don't think people understand with direct debit where their money's going. They wouldn't have a clue. Councils could put up their rates 10, 15, 20%. You go into a store one time, you buy something, the next time is up 10, 15, or say from 4 or more percentage, and it would signal out to you loud and clear in the store that product, that service, whatever you just paid for is too loud. I'll leave it to you to get some of your contacts onto that, write some software, make up an app, and start flogging it. As long as you give me the money afterwards,
0: done.
10: As much as is needed to take our politicians, starting from Daniel Andrews down to today, and I'll be going after some of these.
0: Okay, all right. Okay, now it sounds like a coup to me. How much does a coup cost?
10: It's not going to cost me anything.
0: No, it's not going to cost you anything because, you know, but it's going to cost me, you know, vicariously. I'm going to be, you know, involved in this idea of yours. So, how much does it cost to overthrow?
10: Get some of your mates to write the software, produce an app. When you start making money, then you can say, oh, look, I better give Chris a call and see what he needs or how much he needs and how he'll go about.
0: Yeah, but you haven't given me a ballpark figure for this, you know, idea that you've got. $5,000?
10: You could make millions. If you look at what Facebook, et cetera, are making, they've been sued for trillions. I think it's trillions, yeah. You could make a lot of money because, like I said, especially with the current younger generation, they don't know what products are worth what. They've got no idea on what anything they buy is really worth anymore. And when a price goes up, they don't pay for it in cash. They don't see the money disappearing from their pocket. It's all on card or by phone. And that's exactly where this alarm's going to come up. Danger, danger, danger.
0: I heard it just go off on your phone there. Was that the prototype that just made a noise on your phone?
10: No, that's my phone playing up, and I made a desperate dash to plug it into another power adapter.
0: Right, okay. Hey, listen, no, but you haven't given me a ballpark figure of how much this coup of yours is going to cost.
10: It depends. We'll start from Daniel Andrews. We'll take him to court, and then depending on what the outcome is, who knows, if I win, I may not need any more money. I may be able to use the money that I'm getting from suing these buggers, when I say buggers, to take on the next one. I'll go through the whole
0: lot. Okay, so it'll be self-perpetuating. So I just start the ball rolling. So, legal fees, $5,000?
10: Look, you take it as being your idea.
0: Yeah, when but how much money do you want for your coup?
10: I don't know. I have spoken to lawyers about taking on the government on land tax, but I can't get him to do it pro bono, so I don't know.
0: Yeah.
10: No idea at all.
0: Well, if you do get a lawyer, don't forget it's important that he stands up and tells, you know, the court that this is, you know, this is the Constitution, it's Mabo, and it's the vibe.
10: Don't worry. I'll be as thorough as I can.
0: I bet you will, Chris. Well, there you go. That's Chris. He's got a good idea. I mean, I don't know if I could end up losing my passport if he, you know, tries to sue the government, and I'm the financier. I'm the brains behind it. I'm the cash behind it. 131-873 is our number. It's 28-1. You can tell it's a full moon, incidentally.
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12: 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And your phone plan could be on us with 4BC's Let's Get Quizzical. 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
0: I'm Phil O'Neill, sitting in for Tony McManus. I mention that again because our friends at 5AA in Adelaide have just joined us. As well, of course, we are in Perth, 36PR, 3AW in Melbourne, while Tony is away. And, of course, our regular overnight family of 2GB in Sydney, 4BC in Brisbane, 2CC Canberra, and the regionals too. So if you get on the air this morning, you can be happy to know that you speak as a citizen of Australia, across Australia, you essentially are the voice of Australia. So it'd be great. Get it off your back if you want to vent spleen, or just ring up for a chat. I mean, you know, as you know, you have carte blanche. I just, I answer the phone, we have a chat. It works well so far. Although, you know, well, we've got Chris on, we've got Nicholas coming up, so anything could happen. Doesn't really feel like a full moon kind of show. We had, for our regular listeners would know, we've had a couple of roller coaster full moon shows that have gone really close to being derailed. But I feel like, you know, maybe this isn't that kind of moon, the sturgeon moon. Hello, Cameron. How are you, mate? Enjoy your work this morning, too. What do you do, incidentally? You haven't ever told me that. Hey, Wayne just says, Chris, listen to Phil. There's no point you telling him. He's not going to listen to you, Wayne. He's not listening to me. He said, no long text. Mike Jeffrey said the same as well. Email is not too hard. And this one from Connie. How are you? Connie at Lang Warren. Appreciate your text. David, thank you for the tracking number on this thing you're sending me. I don't know what it is, but you're sending it to me from China. So, yeah, okay. Let's see see what you get through and whether or not I'll be on an episode of Border Security. And also this one that came in from Rob. Would the elephant in the room be the heaviest in the zoo? I don't know, but we'll find out just after 1 o'clock this morning. Hello, Arthur, listening in Melbourne through 3AW. How's West Footscray this morning, mate?
23: Good morning, Phil, and good morning, Francis. West Footscray is a little quiet at the moment. The roads are very quiet with the petrol going up, so it's nothing unusual, but it gets quieter and quieter as you roll along.
0: Yeah, at least you don't have the hoons. Don't forget, they've got those new hoon laws in place, and not before time, too.
23: Well, I see enough of them on the road, toll gaters, everything, especially along the beach side of Williamstown. It happens all the time.
0: Yeah.
23: Anyway, all the best to Tony McManus. I didn't realise he weren't well. I thought he was just taking time off.
0: Well, maybe he is. Maybe he's taking. It's funny, he took it off on, you know, Thursday and Friday. He's essentially got himself a long weekend, hasn't he?
23: Yeah. Look, I heard the sudden news with Tim Curry passing away at 80, coincidentally at the same age as Dolly Parton. I was wondering if you'll be playing the Time Warp later.
0: Maybe I will. Although, you know whose song I'm playing this morning?
23: Well, I know you're interviewing Phil Lokey, so you may be playing Together in Electric Dreams with George Amoroto.
0: No. Lokey, I'm not sure. Funnily enough, no, because it's the anniversary, and I know that song, but it's because it's the anniversary of the Dare album, and because they're playing the Dare album in full when they come to Australia, we're going to play Don't You Want Me, and we'll talk about that album too.
23: Of course. It's a classic song. I have it, the whole album at home, and the 12-inch extended noise you probably would.
0: Did you have that album when it came out, incidentally? Because that was such a stylish album cover. It was a brilliant album, but great album cover.
23: They're right away. I love the Human League. I absolutely love them. And Love Action is another great song, if you remember that one.
0: Oh, do you believe in a man called... yeah, of course I do. I don't get the lyrics very well, but yeah, I do. I liked it because he goes, "This is Phil calling." When I was 17, I pretended it was about me.
23: Well, you're an icon on the radio, so
0: I'm pretty sure you
23: recognise it's Phil. Anyway, I laughed when Chris mentioned Danger, Danger. What a classic show, Lost in Space with Will Robinson. Jim and I, we could have had the photo, but I was DJing and I was so tired, and it's a regret that I never got photographed being a member of Blockbuster, formerly Virgin, they came out to the... Blockbuster, which is the old Virgin Megastore, and it's a regret I have. I was just wondering if you've ever seen another alien film called The Gargoyles.
0: No, I haven't. Any good?
23: You, Yeah, look, if you like horror, it's I won't tell you too much, but they are aliens and they want to take over the Earth. They're like a bird type of creature that they just want to take over the Earth. I won't tell you too much. It's an old classic, but you'll laugh too at the same time.
0: When did it come out? Now, you're not thinking of the one with, was it Gina Davis in it and I think Jack Nicholson?
23: Look, I can't remember because it was right in the 80s. I just can't remember.
0: Mars Invades, was that the one?
23: I'm not sure. It could have been more than one, but this type of creature is an alien and it's ends up talking and they want to capture all the humans off the Earth and take over. I won't tell you too much in case you find it, but it's quite interesting.
0: Yeah, okay, I'll look for that. In our movie segment later on this morning, by the way, there's a new Ridley Scott sort of dystopian movie that Shane's, the movie guy's, going to talk about. And he said it's a half-good film. So, because anything Ridley Scott does, I love. Half-good, I'm not sure. Maybe I'll pay half price. But I noticed that Ridley Scott has put all of the original versions of Blade Runner now on YouTube to watch for free because he was really unhappy with Blade Runner, the way it was put out. They had Harrison Ford as Deckard doing the narration. He didn't want to do the narration, which is why he was so half-assed about the way he did the narration. But now, if you go onto YouTube, apparently you can see the whole thing, including the scene that explains how Deckard was... I hate to break this for a spoiler. Mind you, it was 40 years ago. You should know it by now. But that Deckard realizes he's a replicant because the whole sequence of the Stallion dream sequence when he's on the piano, that's played out in full. So have a look at that if you can.
23: Interesting. I heard you talking about someone saying that the Vikings were aliens or something.
0: Yes, that's later this morning. We have a segment every Friday morning called Paranormal Friday, and this morning we're going to speak to a gentleman who spoke recently at the UFO convention in Queensland. He's written a book called Viking Superpowers, The Way of the Asgard, and due to that extensive research, he's not some nutcase, he's gone and researched it, and he's going to tell us about the Viking superpowers, about how they were giants over 30 foot tall, and how they were somehow aligned with outer space.
23: Should be very interesting. And what time are you going to be speaking to Phil Oakey, if I may ask, or a rough estimate?
0: Yeah, yeah.
23: Please?
0: So the Friday, Paranormal Friday, will be at 3:07. Phil Oakey will be at about 3:40. Hope you can stay awake.
23: I'll be awake. I'm a night person. Boy,
0: bless you, my friend. If not, of course, don't forget, we've also got a podcast that you can go back and have a listen to as well.
23: I'm listening to the end.
0: Let's hope the end comes later rather than sooner. Good on you, Arthur. Have a good morning, mate. Thank you. Great to hear from you. Thanks, mate. Len, hang on there. I'll get to you in a sec. And Joanne, old mate Nicholas is on the phone there too. Wayne says, Human League Dare, one of the great albums of the 80s. Well, there were so many, weren't there, that came out at that time. You know, you had the Human League Dare, you had Closer from Joy Division. There was Steve Winwood, Ark of a Diver, which wasn't part of that genre, but Tubeway Army, of course, A Friend's Electric. And there were quite a few others. I can't think of... Oh, Ice House, of course. The Ice House album. The Flowers album, too. Ice House. So, yeah, and also to answer your question, yes, we will have Philip Oakey on later on this morning. Get to your texts and more of your calls after this. I'm not giving a time call yet because I haven't Googled it on the thing, but there will be a time call coming up, I promise.
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0: Hello, Julia. Oh, by the way, I'm ready to give a time call now. So it is 13 minutes to 1 on the East Coast, and that makes it 16 minutes past midnight in Adelaide and 14 minutes to 11 in Perth. Aussie Frank said, why don't we just have three different clocks like you see in those fancy hotels up on the wall? Because that would make sense but require a budget, of which we don't have. Julia says, is there a reason why the overnight shows broadcast to particular audiences and cities? So Tony McManus does Melbourne, Adelaide and Perth. You do Sydney. I also do, Brisbane and Canberra. And we do some regional areas. But no, I don't know why we don't do Darwin. Probably because we don't have a station there. And also Hobart and the ACT. So hopefully that answers your questions. And also, Will says, I forgot, the fall perverted by language and grotesque when you're talking about horror movies. And also, there's a couple of other texts that came through about horror movies. Ian, Woi Woi, how are you? One of my favourites was The Others. That was terrifying. I was too naive back then and not ready to see that they were all dead. Sorry to spoil that for anybody that didn't realise. Sam, my wife, loves horror movies, so I have seen just about every one of them. Let's go to Perth. Hello, Joe. How are you?
27: Oh, good morning. I was going to say, good morning, Sun Phil. I'm good, thank you. How are you?
0: I'm very good. Why Sun Phil? Is that like my grasshopper name for Mr. Miyake?
27: Oh, sorry, you've lost me now.
0: Oh, well, what did you call me? What did you... Fun Phil. Oh, Phil. I thought you said Sun Phil. And I thought it was karate thing.
27: And we could also add, not that we want you to get a swollen head, but fabulous Fun Phil.
0: Oh, don't stop. You know, crikey, this full moon's affected people being... Yeah, I'm on number one on somebody else's list there, so that's great. That's two out of two.
27: Not the purpose of the call, Phil. Now, very quickly,
0: yes.
27: Very sad about Dolly Parton.
0: Yes.
27: Now, if you get time, could I make a request, please?
0: Go on.
27: Yeah, Islands in the Stream.
0: That is what we are. Sail away with me. I saw a video that came up and it was Kenny Rogers and he was singing We've Got Tonight live on stage. And he starts off with We've Got Tonight. And then as soon as he had a breath, her voice came in and he didn't realise that she was in the stadium. So she's then started walking in, singing the rest of the song. And he was just, his expression was one of pure wonderment. And they did this, apparently it was unprepared, an unexpected duet together, you know. And she just seemed so lovely, didn't she?
27: Yeah. Phil, now, one other thing before I move on to my topic.
0: Please.
27: Justin case you're going to play it, could I just sort of add before midnight, if possible, please? Basically in the next hour.
0: Right. I will do my absolute best.
27: To the
0: but
27: land of Nod.
0: Yeah, we've got a lot of things to jam in there. Good. And, of course, when you said before midnight, you know, I'm then having to do the maths in my head because, of course...
27: Oh, 1 hour.
0: Yeah, that's it. Yeah, currently 10 to 11 in Perth, in case anybody's wondering.
27: Yeah. Okay, now, with my topic, Phil, I'm going to talk about, well, I was going to say about the PM, but I'm going to start off basically by saying whether people agree or not, thank God for Pauline Hanson, because a couple of things, Phil.
0: Yeah.
27: She is the reason why we're talking about these things, and I noticed Elbo suddenly started to talk about something else. He's only had the last, what, 8 years or so. So what I'm saying, Phil, is all of these things that we're now talking about, be it migration, be it NDIS, be it now, he suddenly now realised that the students are rotting the system. Well, wake up, Mr. Albanese. And why I say that, Phil, regardless of who said what or whatever, but I remember on 6PR in Perth, it would have been 4 or 5 years ago, there was actually someone, I can't remember who it was, but either way, they had a couple of guests on saying exactly that. The system, you know, the students are rotting the system. And the other thing that really made me laugh the other day, I think, and sometimes it gets to a stage where I just switch off when Albanese comes on. But the other thing that made me laugh was he said something odd, that they're drafting up laws, which I must add something else about Pauline as well. He said that they're drafting up laws that I think will... something about when they're charging these people, that where it'll stand up in court. Well, again, Phil, he's only had like about three, four years. We had over in WA, and I think there were actually quite a few more over east. We had here some horrendous, horrendous criminals that that were here illegally. And so basically, I can't remember what... I think we decided we were going to keep them, I think, in, not jail, or maybe we were, well, maybe, I can't now remember, too late in the night school. But basically what had happened, the do-gooders then appealed, and guess what? These criminals, horrific, horrific, some of them committed horrific crimes, they're out on the streets
0: You know,
27: having a Ubute time at the moment.
0: Can I say, Joe, by the way, and I agree with you that, you know, in terms of, I just want to get to you and get these points before we get to the news too, by the way, so sorry if I had to interrupt, but I agree with you on, you know, certainly what Albanese has done, like the Coalition has done, like the Libs have done, is pick up on Pauline Hanson's ideas, because, you know, they're trying to make them their own. But the only thing that I will disagree with you on is that, you know, the NDIS, which is a bit of a bee in my bonnet, it's not being rorted by everybody, and there are people who really, really depend.
27: Oh, no, not at all.
0: Yeah.
27: Where they should start is with the providers. That would be a starting point, with the providers. But what I'm saying, when I said the rorting, you know, you've got these students that, you know, they come over and then they bring the whole family. Or then they're forever studying. Oh, well, we've done that topic, you know, we've done that subject now, or court, whatever we're now going to. The other thing also, if I can very quickly, Phil, I believe Pauline has put forward a bill. Now, again, you would think that the Coalition would be doing this. I believe she's put forward a bill that basically says, if you go over to Syria and fight, you don't come back to Australia.
0: Yeah, and that sounds, and that's fair enough. Yeah, absolutely.
27: Absolutely. So, again, and very quickly, I'll be super quick.
0: Yep.
27: The other thing also, Phil, I know people will say, including Mr. Albanese, Pauline's got no policy. She's good at identifying, you know, the problems. But, well, good on her. Of course, thank God someone is identifying them loud enough so that they're listening. And secondly, Phil, you'd think she is in opposition, but she's not in opposition. So the fact that she's bringing the government to account, even though it's not her job, but the fact that she's doing it, surely that's a bonus. And
0: that's
27: what we need.
0: That's what we
27: need.
0: And
27: they have failed in so many areas.
0: That is exactly right. Jo, always great to hear from you. Thank you so much. You've set the phones going. People want to discuss what you discuss.
27: Thanks, you're welcome. Phil.
0: Have a great weekend, Jo.
27: You too. Bye-bye.
0: Thank you. Bye-bye. And, yeah, she makes a good point there too that, you know, essentially, which we all know, is that, you know, she, Pauline Hanson, is raising issues that a lot of Australians are now, well, have been talking about for a while. She's made them mainstream. And when things become mainstream, when conversation becomes not underground but above ground, that way we can actually nut out the issues that can be perceived as being racist once upon a time as, okay, well, let's take the sting out of that and actually talk about it as adults in a sensible way to try and figure out what it is we were trying to say before. And that's what I'll talk to Jason Morrison about a little bit later on. We're going to go to the zoo in just a sec. Also, more of your calls coming through. 131-873 is the phone number, or you can use the usual number if you're trying to call through from, you know, either Perth, Adelaide or Melbourne, because that'll hopefully come through as well. Okay, coming up to the news, it's 4 minutes to one on the East Coast, makes it 25 past midnight in Adelaide and 4 minutes to 11 in Perth.
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0: Hey, Will, thanks for clarifying your text. I'm with you now. Phil, the Fall with a British band, often mentioned by John Peel. I know exactly who you're talking about because I spoke to Mike E. Smith, did an interview with him. He was completely nuts. I think he passed away not that long ago too. And also you mentioned Lexicon of Love, ABC. They're touring soon, at least Martin Fraser. We'll try and get him on the show.
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29: Hello, I'm Jack Fenwick.
1: The death toll from a landslide at the border of Nepal and Tibet has risen to more than 350. Around 1,500 people are missing, including 35 Australians. Foreign Minister Penny Wong says DFAT is urgently seeking an update. She says the Australians were part of separate pilgrimages and a tour group. The Northern Territory Parliament has legalised voluntary assisted dying, nearly 30 years after its initial law was overturned by the Commonwealth. The legislation passed despite fierce debate over strict restrictions, including a gag clause that prevents doctors from initiating conversations about the service. An Australian law firm is investigating action against Meta and other social media companies over harm to children. A settlement in the US has seen Meta agree to new safety restrictions on teenagers' Facebook and Instagram accounts. Shine lawyers Craig Alsop says the firm is working with US litigator Mark Lanier, who has experience in similar cases.
2: He secured the results in a California claim earlier this year that really, we think, led to the outcome. And so we'll be taking advantage of his expertise, really accelerating our investigation.
1: The WA Premier has launched another strong shot across the bow of his East Coast counterparts, this time in a bid to protect the state's gas. The federal government wants gas companies to set aside 20% of exports for the Australian market under a new scheme. Roger Cook says it's another example of people on the East Coast getting involved in topics they don't understand.
3: They didn't understand WA's GST situation. They don't understand our domestic gas situation. And so my message today is hands off our GST, hands off our gas.
1: It comes after Roger Cook labelled a Productivity Commission East Coast clowns in response to its interim report on the GST carve-up. The AFL says Geelong didn't intend to conceal Jake Colajasny's concussion waiver from the league. Alex Riddell reports.
4: The AFL has fined the Geelong Football Club $140,000 after an independent review found the Cats breached league rules by not lodging the waiver that would have reduced Geelong's exposure to legal risk if Jake Colajasny suffered another concussion. AFL CEO Andrew Dillon says the Cats should have lodged variations of the contract with the league.
5: Geelong had a big call to make in relation to Jake Colajasny's future, and they did almost everything right.
4: While AFL Commission Chairman Craig Drummond says he accepts the findings of the independent review.
20: As the president at that point in time, I apologise.
4: Colajasny has not played at any level since the waiver became public, but has this week trained with the club's VFL side. Alex Riddell, Melbourne.
1: In finance, one Australian dollar is buying around 72 US cents.
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1: The Melbourne Storm have claimed a 46-20 point win over the Broncos. The Storm led by a Siulagi Tui Mala Tu Brown hat-trick. Broncos coach Michael Maguire says his side made too many mistakes.
21: We just shot ourselves in the foot at times throughout that game. Put pressure on ourselves. And if you do that at this level, whoever you play, it's always going to be hard.
1: Western Bulldogs coach Luke Beveridge says he almost fell off his chair when he heard Collingwood had been allowed to train at Marvel Stadium. The AFL-owned stadium usually denies clubs access to train on the ground to keep it in good condition for games. However, Beveridge says the club did not request to train there this week. And NFL owners have approved the sale of reigning Super Bowl champions, the Seattle Seahawks, for a record $12 billion. And that's the latest news and sport.
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31: Checking your weather around the country. Canberra, patchy morning fog with a mostly sunny afternoon and a top of 17. Adelaide, sunny, 21 the top. Perth, mostly sunny, a top of 21 degrees. Brisbane, partly cloudy and 25 degrees. Sydney, sunny, a top of 20. And Melbourne, partly cloudy with a medium chance of showers, most likely in the afternoon and evening, with a top of 17 degrees.
0: Well, great news. We finally got here. Friday morning. I'm sitting in this morning for Tony McManus again.
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0: Great to have your company. And Tony will be back, I presume, on Monday. Hope he's okay. And if you are not a regular to listen to the show, Fridays is always a very big show for us. And we have a segment called Peeping Tom, which is where we look into the lives of a famous and successful celebrity, either nationally or internationally. And please, I would ask you, if you can, to hang around for another hour for Antony from the castle, because a terrific chat is on the way. And we're about to chat to London in just a moment. Well, north of London, anyway, from going to the zoo. Before I do that, let me get to a couple of texts that came through. Hello, Gary in Bexley. How are you, mate? Just wanted to thank us for the update on Tracy. Yep, Tracy's doing well. Our regular queen of Oatley. Another one from Dr. John. There's a Dolly Parton obituary in today's issue of Nature, the world's top science magazine. Apparently, Dolly also supported many aspects of American science. And don't forget, Dolly, the cloned sheep, was named after Dolly Parton. Hello, Tiffy. How are you? Good to see that that new hot water system that you got is giving you hours of fun there. We can't get Tiffy out of the shower now. Sue said, regarding the students coming from overseas on student visas, when they finish their course, they must return to their own country. What they're doing now is when they finish their course, they stay here and apply for other visas. They have to return to their own country when the course is finished and reapply. Will says, yep, little unhinged Mark E. Smith from The Fall. Can I also suggest to you Gang of Four if you want to go along that line too and listen to some music if you don't know that particular band. Lily says, how can I listen to you on the radio from Melbourne because using the app flattens the phone? How can I listen without the internet? Well, tonight you can listen on the standard radio, if you've got one, or the Alexa, or anything else that you would, however you normally listen to the radio, go through 3AW this morning, Lily. Hopefully that answers that. Another one that came in here too, Phil, with another person who just passed away. That is Peter Cullen, who passed away, Canadian voice actor. He voiced Optimus Prime in the original 1980s Transformers. So that's a shame too, isn't it? Hello, Connie, how are you? The other way to broadcast the time across the states, Phil, is to use the clock app on your phone. The only problem is, Connie, that I'm useless with anything like that. Without my wife, I can tie my shoelaces, but that's the extent of it. So at the moment, I'm still having to do the quickly updating on the internet, and a couple of other texts that came through. But I want to talk about animals and how much they weigh. So let's go to the zoo.

0: and hanging on there in Melton, listening through 3AW. How are you?
1: Good, thank you. How are you?
0: I'm good, mate. You mentioned, we were talking about, I think, horror movies, and you mentioned a movie called Them. So I had a Google to see if I could find it. Are you talking about the new version or the original version?
1: I know. I'm talking about the one that was made back in probably the 50s, and it was about giant ants.
0: Yes. Is that different to the Them that they did?
1: The star of the show was Gene Barry.
0: Right, because I did another version of Them, humans living in uncomfortable, in dreams, in a dreamscape. That's obviously completely different.
1: About that stuff, mate.
0: Right,
1: this
0: okay.
1: It's all the giant ants going crazy.
0: Right.
1: Out in the Arizona desert.
0: So what year are we looking at here?
1: In the 50s.
0: All right.
1: And actually, they actually had to get the military out there, because these guys were huge.
0: I've got it here because they were affected by radiation.
1: Yes, exactly, because when they were testing the atomic bombs out there in Arizona.
0: Fantastic. Did you ever see, and I imagine you probably did, the original version of The Blob?
1: Oh, The Blob? Yeah, actually, talking about The Blob, yeah, that was the first movie that, what's his name? Famous American actor. Steve McQueen.
0: Steve McQueen, yes.
1: In The Blob.
0: Yeah.
1: It was his first gig.
0: You know what was good about those early films too was they didn't have CGI, but they even didn't have the special effects that came on later. So, you know, you think about movies like The Blob.
1: In those days, they were pretty good.
0: Yeah. Day of the Triffids, another good one.
1: Yep.
0: Fantastic. Hey, it's great to talk to you, Len. Thank you so much for ringing through on that.
1: No problem.
0: Have a good weekend, buddy. Thank you so much. Let me get to a couple of texts and back on the phone as well. Thank you for disguising your own corny fish scales joke as a text from one of the listeners. Well, no, that was too good for me, Paul, to be honest. I mean, I wish I could have thought of that. Hello there. This is, I forgot to mention I had a text from you, Stephen, but you sent me a text a couple of days ago. And he says, this is Stephen Ripe, hope I'm saying your name right, who's the deputy mayor in the town of Walkerville. I'm not really sure where Walkerville is, but he said, thank you for the great overnight program. Beats the old days when we would have repeats overnight. Well, mate, it's absolutely my pleasure. Do I call you councillor? Stephen Ripe, deputy mayor, town of Walkerville. Please, at any stage you would like to ring through on the phone and big up Walkerville, it would be a pleasure to have a chat with you as well. Also, another one that says they don't weigh the fish because they have their own scales. Yeah, that was a joke I made up. Well, if you didn't hear it first time round. And Clem is her name, Philly. Use the name. Sorry, Tiffy. And another one that came in from Will who says, I have a couple of Gang of Four albums. I think I got to all the texts, but I want to get to more calls. So 131-873 is the number if you'd like to give us a call through.
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6: Michael just said, further to what we were talking to Paul about, he said, I've been not working, in inverted commas, for 5 years. My opinion is you need to achieve, you need to have some sort of personal achievement daily. Do this and you'll be fine. Well, that's right. You could always do the philanthropy, things like that. I think it's probably because this particular show, at the risk of sounding like a martyr, you know, well, I'm going to say it anyway. Bloody hard work. Long hours. Crazy. It's the hardest job I have ever had in my life. And that's why I think sometimes, you know, that, you know, if I did nothing for a year, I think that would, I'd probably still at the end of the year be thinking, yeah, I'm okay. By the way, Phil says that the time announcement would be really mucked up if you played your hourly songs. Ain't that a fact, Paul? And that's why I haven't played them, because, you know, that would be like, again, the China syndrome with Michael Douglas and Jane Fonda. Hello, Phil. You asked yesterday, why don't they have whales at the zoo? But surely you know you can't keep a 100-foot whale in captivity, says Kevin. Well, now you put it that way, of course. You know, at that time, my common sense had gone out the window. Anna says, out and about today, seemed like a lot of places were playing Dolly Parton, Queen Dolly songs. Even the Gen Z physio swapped out the beloved Taylor Swift for Dolly. Did anybody else notice? Well, we will when the charts come out too, I imagine, Anna, because she'll be having 10 albums, Dolly Parton on the top 10. There's a bar called Jolene's in Sydney, which is a country music bar. And the owner, Simon's a really nice guy. And they've had fourfold the amount of people going in. They've done Dolly Parton tribute nights last couple of nights. But so many people going towards this, going to this bar, Jolene's. So, hey, Anna, when I was employed working for a politician, I had my full moon induction on the first full moon. When I was told, I was skeptical. By lunchtime that day, I was a believer. I spoke to a gentleman who was a detective in the Queensland Police Force, Anna, and he did a lot of research on the full moon, the lunar effect phenomenon. And he said that his research said to him that it didn't exist. And I said, no, au contraire. If for anybody that's worked on the radio, a cop, anybody that's worked in a psychiatric institution, nurse, doctors, they will all tell you they can tell when it's a full moon. I'm having an X-ray today to see if I have a day's work in me, says someone. Well, let me know how you get on with that. And also Hamish said it's easy for one to lose one's sense of direction, and that's what happens when you retire and you don't have a job. I'm not thinking about retiring. I don't think retiring at 30 would be good. That's the retirement age for some sports people, but even then they end up doing something else. I know of a very good Cambridge University-trained solicitor who retired but ended up going into the plumbing industry. Well, maybe, Hamish, I could semi-retire. What about that? Get my hands on my super before the government mucks it up. Our mate Michael, who's in Perth, is on the painkillers. I think you sent me a photo of you being in hospital, at Joondalup Hospital. I'm sorry to hear that, mate. I know you send me a lot of emails, even though you don't get to hear this show live normally, because we don't normally go to Perth. But I'm sorry to hear that, Mike. I hope you're okay, my friend. If you're a regular caller to this show, you get to have an intro. And this is one of my favourite intros for Kim. Morning, occupants of interplanetary craft. I have four words for you, and here they come. Morning, did you get it?
7: Did it? Yes, I did. Thank you so much, Phil. I got it.
6: What a bloody relief.
7: I mean, yesterday, yes. I meant to phone up the night before.
6: Yesterday?
7: Night, yes.
6: Did you see it was
7: today's Friday. I'm getting to it's Wednesday. I got it Wednesday afternoon.
6: Did you see it was a next day delivery postage thingy that I sent last week?
7: No, I didn't notice that. No, I didn't. But I will check. I've still got the package.
6: It's yellow. Yeah, the envelope's yellow.
7: Yeah.
6: Which is next day delivery.
7: You're kidding me.
6: Well, I know it was 3 or 4 weeks late that I promised you a book and it never got there because I'm rubbish. And Glenn's still waiting for his key ring. We'll get to that in a sec. And I got that one. I was going to send you another John Ronson book, but I thought you might like this one more. And please tell me what you think about the book. It's called So You've Been Publicly Shamed. And it's all about how people, the cancel culture and things like that. I thought you might like that.
7: Well, I mean, I've done the first few pages and it's thrown me about, if you could please enlighten me if you've got time, but the author... did someone take his name? Was someone using his name?
6: Yes. So he was, somebody stole his name. Yeah. His name's John Ronson, and he's written quite a few books. He wrote a book called...
7: I read all that. Yeah.
6: The Men Who Stare at Goats. That turned into a film with George Clooney. And we're talking to the author next week.
7: Oh, okay. Thank you. Yes, put that out. Let me know when. What day would that be?
6: Well, when do you think you'll be halfway through the book?
7: All right. Okay. Yeah, that I should be halfway through the book by Wednesday.
6: Okay. Let's make it Wednesday morning then. And a really, really interesting man. And he writes so many. He's a little bit like a Malcolm Gladwell, or even for the folks that remember Hunter S. Thompson. He's kind of a gonzo journalist because he gets himself into the stories. But a really fascinating man. But that story that, you know, I sent you the book really is so interesting because it talks about, you know, how dangerous social media is and what happens if you get cancelled, you know, the ramifications of that.
7: Fascinating. Yeah, no, I'm looking forward to reading the whole book.
6: And, of course, you got the 3D printed keyring that Lana did. And did you see I sent you?
7: Thank her.
6: And the 3D printed chocolate that had your name on it.
7: Yeah, but it's not edible.
6: Oh, no, don't eat it. I didn't include that in the little post-it note.
7: And I wanted to thank. So her name's Lana. Lana. Who made those names.
6: Yeah,
7: I've got a few. I've got Phil's name and Siv's name, and there's a couple of other names there as well. Yeah, so thank you to that lady. I actually heard her say she'd made 3D name tags for people that phone up. So thank you, Lana, if you're listening.
6: Yeah, your name's on there. I think Francis's name, Siv, I think, is on there. Francis, Nicholas, all of our regular family, or most of our regular family members. Okay, so it's Friday morning, Paranormal Friday. Do you want us to ring you after 3 and wake you up?
7: Yes, I'll have to get Francis to do that, please.
6: Okay, this morning... David Lovegrove, who was at the UFO convention that we never got to send you to in Queensland.
7: He's
6: going to talk about Viking superpowers because he's done a whole bunch of research and he's found a connection between UFOs, flying saucers, Vikings, superpowers and giants.
7: Really?
6: Yep.
7: Well, I still wonder if there were giants that made the pyramids.
6: Well, exactly.
7: How else were those huge blocks lifted into place?
6: Good point.
7: So precisely.
6: I saw they have this, I don't know where it is, somewhere in the world, and they've got these giant steps, right? So each step's about 30 foot tall. Why would you make giant steps if you didn't have giants?
7: Exactly. Who else would use giant steps? Absolutely.
6: Yeah, because you couldn't even climb up it. It was a giant version of the steps up, concrete steps up to the back of your house. And yet, it wasn't done for art.
7: Yeah, no, it sounds fascinating. So where, what part of the world is he from, Phil?
6: He's Australian, Australian man.
7: Oh, he's Australian, so he didn't fly. He was actually in Australia to attend that. Well, that will be very interesting.
6: Okay, well, I'm going to put you back to Aussie, Frank. And
7: Can I just quickly say one more thing?
6: Of course
7: very
6: you can.
7: Sad to hear about passing of Dolly Parton. I do regret never making the effort to go and see her. And also sad to hear about the passing of Tim Curry from the Rocky Horror Picture Show.
6: I know, two from two.
7: Oh, look, he made that movie. I was transfixed the whole time by him.
6: Yep, nobody else could have made that. You're absolutely right. But, you know, here we are, only a couple of hours in. Let's hope we get to 5:30 without any more famous people passing away.
7: Yes.
6: I don't want that to happen again.
7: And I was just talking to Francis, and he's aware too that Tim Curry also, he was in Home Alone.
6: Yes,
7: so
6: he was.
7: People that are, I was shocked. So for people that aren't aware, he was one of the, would you call it, lift men?
6: I think so.
7: Famous hotel in New York worked there. Yeah, it was just fascinating.
6: I don't want to admit this to you, but I'm going to just tell you and nobody else.
7: Yeah,
6: I haven't seen any of the Home Alone films.
7: Really?
6: Mm-hmm. And I never.
7: They're actually quite good. And I think the first one's the best.
6: My wife told me off because I haven't watched Rocky Horror either.
7: What? You would be the only person who hasn't watched these two incredible movies.
6: And I hate to say this. But I haven't watched I haven't watched E.T. either.
7: Can't believe what? No E.T. Honestly, Phil. And I was about to ask, did you ever interview Tim Curry?
6: No,
7: obviously not.
6: Lana just sent me a text. She said, just to let you know, it's an absolute pleasure. You're more than welcome. And if there's ever anything that we need to have made, let me know. By the way, she saw the photo of me giving Clinton the bad footy tipper poo trophy, which is on my Instagram page too. So Lana just wanted to say thank you for thanking her.
7: Oh, thank you so much, Lana. You're wonderful. I've never had a 3D gift in my life, so thank you very much.
6: You're
7: so
6: most
7: kind.
6: Welcome, Kim. I will talk to you a bit later.
7: Okay, thanks so much, Phil.
6: Thank you, Kim. Thanks for the text and all the stuff that you did there too on the printer too. Really appreciate that, Lana. Okay, I'm ready to give a time call. It means I have to quickly refresh the screen here, pretend that didn't happen. Yeah, so it's 16-1. 16-2, rather, on the East Coast. 1:15 in Adelaide, and that makes it 16:00 in Perth in the other studio. Aussie, Mad Max is just looking at me and he can't believe a human being can be so stupid. But here I am.
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6: Tony McManus still away, so we're filling in on 3AW in Melbourne and 6PR Perth and 5AA Adelaide. Got a text here, a couple of texts that came through. I haven't seen the Rocky Horror films, says Wayne, but I've seen The Home Alone. Tutankhamun's favourite actress would be Mia Farrow. You've given us some very good ones too. You didn't give me a name with this, but you also mentioned talking about building the pyramids. It would have been back-breaking work, so they would have had a fantastic chiropractor. And never read anything talking about the key ring that Kim had that was 3D printed, because if you eat a key ring, you'll end up with lockjaw. Very good. If you can work as an unpaid comedy writer on this show, then we'll have comedy. Can Maggie from Adelaide please let me know what mobile network she's with? Well, she's on the phone. I'll get her in just a sec. I'm in Toorak Gardens, close to her, and yet only 10% of my texts get through. I'm with Vodafone. Okay. I'll ask Aussie Frank. Maybe, Aussie Frank, can I quickly speak to Maggie? Maggie's on the phone in Adelaide. So if I quickly ask her if she can tell me the answer to that question, then I can give you an immediate answer to that text too, by the way. And also, Michael says, Home Alone, not one. I haven't seen either of them. I saw E.T. once from memory. It was certainly worth it. I can't believe I got fired from my job at the calendar factory. All I did was take a day off. Just waiting to see if I can... No, I can't speak to Maggie. Sorry, she doesn't want to come on air. But, Aussie Frank, there's a text there for Maggie. Maybe you can pass that on. Okay. What else we got here? Gene says, wasn't Tim in Matilda and Annie? I think he was. And Hamish says the Egyptian pyramids were made by highly skilled artisans using ramps and wooden cylinders and not by slave labour or extraterrestrials, as some people suggest. Can you prove that, Hamish? Just saying. I mean, you seem to be able to speak for the people who made the pyramids, and yet I don't see you giving me any actual proof that there were no UFOs or aliens involved in the construction of it. Hello, Vern. How are you?
21: Very good morning to you, Phil.
6: May I say, are you a first-time caller? Because I don't think we've spoken before.
21: No, we haven't, actually.
6: Oh, okay, hang on. Hold on, Vern. First-time caller. She said I was a first-time caller, but a long time. It's an absolute pleasure to welcome you to our overnight family, Vern. How are you?
21: Really good, thank you, Phil.
6: Good.
21: I'm not probably a first-time caller with your name, but old identity with the other announcers, you know?
6: Oh, yeah, of course. Yeah, of course. Well, you're in Victoria, so you would go through 3AW in Melbourne.
21: Yeah, exactly.
6: Yes. Oh, well, welcome to the party that never ends, Vern.
21: Oh, well, thank you very much. I want to tell you about my legacy.
6: Please.
21: My grandfather was a sharpshooter and a professional fisherman, and 75 years ago, he caught a crayfish. Now, if you had a crayfish that weighed 6 pounds, that's a big crayfish.
6: Of course.
21: But he caught a crayfish that was 18 pounds. In the day, it was never, they weren't recorded because there was no book of records or anything like that. But there is a photograph of this giant crayfish. And what I was going to say was that I Googled it, and they say the biggest crayfish ever caught was 16 pound. But my grandfather's one was 18 pound.
6: Wow. And so there's no record of this anywhere then?
21: Only a photograph.
6: Right.
21: Only a black and white photograph.
6: How long have you kept that for, Vern?
21: A long time.
6: Yeah, I bet.
21: Could you imagine 18-pound crayfish?
6: And was he just using... did he net it when it got closer? Was he just using conventional fishing gear for that?
21: No, he... like I said, he was a professional fisherman, and he was fishing on the coast of I can't really think of the name at the moment.
6: No, that's all right. That's okay. And so did he? Was he on a boat? Was he on the shore? I guess he would have been on a boat if he was a professional.
21: No. On a boat, and it was on the off. It was on the coast of Bermagui.
6: Oh, okay, right. Did he ever? Did he ever bring it home for dinner, incidentally, or was he selling it?
21: I don't know, but at the time he was only catching crays to feed his family, really.
6: Yeah, that's what I mentioned. I thought maybe that would have been the idea too. Yeah, it's funny, isn't it, when you think about our grandfathers and things that they used to do, you know, in terms of catching fish. You know, my grandfather, my dad was telling me, used to get rabbits. They used to catch rabbits and bring them home for the family to eat.
21: Yes, in the early days, he made his living off rabbits. He lived in the high country with my father, and they used to trap rabbits and sell the skins and the meat and everything.
6: Yeah.
21: And they did that for a long time, and then they went to cutting tan bark off the trees to the tan bark was used to, tanning.
6: That's a whole different generation. Vern, I better get to the news, my friend. It's been a pleasure talking to you. Thank you so much for calling through with that.
21: Thank you for listening, Phil.
6: No, you're most welcome. Call any time, Vern. I appreciate that. Isn't that funny when, you know, we talk about our grandparents and generations like our grandparents who could live off the land? I mean, how useless would we? I wouldn't want to catch a rabbit. I'd feel bad about it, obviously. But also, I wouldn't have the... I mean, I started a fire when I was on holiday with Sam on holiday recently. Sure, I used about 3 fire starters, but that's my claim to fame as far as going out into the wild is concerned.
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0: Biology undergraduates are being warned their course contains graphic images of anatomy and even death. It seems these institutions are so focused on protecting feelings, they've completely lost their faculties. The Wokey Pokey. It's back this morning on 4BC.
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27: 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Sib's coming up too. And also quickly from Michael, the footy tipper, we are one from none. Broncos, Storm beat the Broncos. So yes, we're back. Well done, my friend. Let's get to the news and I'll play the music.
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28: Hello, I'm Jack Fenwick. Two WA men have fronted court charged over a major global cyber attack. Jamie Smith reports.
29: Cyber criminal group Team PCP allegedly distributed malicious code to over 1,000 organisations through routine updates to development software. It allegedly granted access to user credentials, which the syndicate used to hold the companies to ransom. Investigations by federal and WA police, as well as the FBI, led to a 21-year-old man from Perth's western suburbs being arrested, along with a 23-year-old from Mandurah. The FBI believes the younger man is the group's leader. Jamie Smith, Perth.
28: The federal government is seeking an urgent update on Australians missing after a landslide in Nepal. The death toll has risen to more than 350 people. Around 1,500 are missing, including 35 Australians. Foreign Minister Penny Wong says information is limited.
30: I'm sure there are many Australians who are very concerned about friends or family who may be in this region. I would say to you at this stage, access and information are very limited given the scale of disaster. We will do our best to ascertain whatever information we can.
28: The Northern Territory Parliament has passed legislation legalising voluntary assisted dying nearly three decades after its original law was overturned by the Commonwealth. The Territory becomes the last Australian jurisdiction to pass the end of life choice. though it does so under strict conditions. The bill includes a gag clause preventing doctors from initiating conversations about the practice, along with a tight 12-month terminal prognosis requirement. A Victorian man has allegedly defrauded the National Disability Insurance Scheme of around $700,000. The man, who is an NDIS participant, is accused of setting up two businesses for the purpose of defrauding the NDIS. It's alleged he submitted false invoices for services he claimed to receive and distributed the funds into his bank accounts. Detectives will also allege the man dealt with the property suspected of being proceeds of crime. A Perth court has granted British rapper and YouTuber Young Philly permission to return to the UK while he awaits a retrial on rape charges in Western Australia. A district court judge previously convicted the 29-year-old of assault but failed to reach a verdict on three rape counts, with the judge citing significant trial delays as the reason for granting travel under bail. And more than 1 million administrative staff will gain the formal right to request work-from-home arrangements under a landmark Fair Work Commission decision. However, the Workplace Tribunal rejected union bids to force employers to accept requests.
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28: The Melbourne Storm have beaten the Brisbane Broncos 46-20 in Brisbane. The Storm dominant for much of the game despite losing Moses Leo to the sin bin in the second half. Storm coach Craig Bellamy says while his side weren't perfect, a win's a win.
4: We put, you know, some pressure on the Broncos in the first half, but the second half we couldn't quite do that because of our errors, you know. But like I say, you know, we've got to be happy with the result.
28: Ruckman Tim English will return for the Bulldogs in their wildcard clash against Collingwood tonight. He's been out with a knee injury for 3 weeks. Aaron Norton has also been cleared to play. Experienced pair Pat Lipinski and Isaac Quaynor are set to return for Collingwood after recovering from injury. And NFL owners have approved the sale of reigning Super Bowl champions, the Seattle Seahawks, for a record $12 billion.
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1: Checking your weather around the country. Canberra, patchy morning fog with a mostly sunny afternoon and a top of 17. Adelaide, sunny, 21 the top. Perth, mostly sunny, a top of 21 degrees. Brisbane, partly cloudy and 25 degrees. Sydney, sunny, a top of 20. And Melbourne, partly cloudy with a medium chance of showers, most likely in the afternoon and evening, with a top of 17 degrees.
27: 17 degrees. Friday. It's a full moon out there too.

0: Well, Hamish is now begging me not to be left behind. Well, hang on, no. You're the one who was dissing and besmirching the extraterrestrials and UFOs, and now you've suddenly changed your mind when you're threatened with the chance of not coming up on the mothership with me and Kim and a few of our other listeners. By the way, Siv, I'm sorry if I missed you, mate. Well, I did miss you, because I think you turn off and cut off at 2 o'clock on the Eastern States time. I mean, if you get a sec to call me back, Siv, by all means, I will rush you to the front of the queue, even in front of Nicholas, who's been hanging on there for a sec, and our peeping Tom, just so I can hear what you're up to, because I missed your call. I'm sorry. 17 minutes past 2 on the East Coast, making it 13 minutes to 2 in Adelaide, and also 17 minutes past midnight in Perth. That was the smoothest time call of all, I think.
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0: Brian just sent me an email and told me off because he's not happy with the people we've got on, the callers, and he wants something interesting to entertain us. Well, that's a little unfair, Brian. But anyway, well, don't touch that dial. What other radio show can give you UFOs and giant Vikings from outer space? Behind the song with Phil Oakey from the Human League, to tell us about one of the Human League's biggest hit singles, the story of the career of a person who was in the film The Castle, and more. Stay tuned, my friend. Eldert, I don't know if I'm saying your name right, E-L-D-E-R-T. Eldert would be the only way I would think. Currently, Phil's sitting in Nashville Airport waiting for a plane to visit my son in Salt Lake City after spending a week in Shreveport as a guest at James Burton, Elvis Presley's guitarist, at his 87th birthday. Vince, also attended by Vince Gill, listening via the app. Terrific to hear from you. Thank you so much. Just a sec, we're going to go to our peeping Tom of the week, but Sam's on the line.

0: fancy subtle echoes of Sinatra in that. It's really fascinating. I wish I'd kept the article, but I'll try and find it again and
1: please
0: I'll bring it up.
1: I would like that. I'm going to have to go, Nicholas, because I've also got Hannah who's got the answer, or is it Jana, sorry, who's got the answer to the pyramid, so stay tuned. Have a great weekend. Let's chat next week.
0: All right. Thanks,
1: buddy. Thank you. Am I saying it right, Jana?
2: Yes.
1: Okay, lovely to talk to you. The secret to the pyramids, who would have believed this, comes from Kensington in Melbourne at this time of the morning.
2: Yes. Well, I've been studying the truth for 20 years now, and the truth's out there, and if you just don't know about it, you just don't know about it. So as soon as you look into the last revelation that God actually brought down was the Quran, it's all in there about how the jinn helped the build the pyramids.
1: Is that right?
2: Well, even back in the book of the Bible, Solomon, he had reign over the jinn, and he would say to the jinn, you know, I want Queen of Sheba's throne right now. And one jinn stood up and said, I'll get the throne to you before you can even have time to stand up.
1: Well, listen to this. You're going to love this then. Our next guest is right up your alley because he's going to talk about the Viking superpowers and the suppressed ancestral memories of ancient high technology, powerful spacefaring humanoids.
2: All
1: coming up next. Don't touch that dial, Jana.
2: Nice work.
1: Absolutely. Yeah. My pleasure to talk to you. See, you just never know. Oops, I banged in my microphone. You never know who's going to ring up and what they've got. And I'll tell you, next, if you are a believer in things like Viking superpowers, well, you're on the right radio station.
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0: Human League behind the song with the lead singer, Philip Oakley. You can see the Human League on their Dare Tour. It's the Generation's Greatest Hits Tour. Next year, Perth HPC on Wednesday, the 27th of January, Enmore Theatre, Sydney on the 30th of January. That's a Saturday. Adelaide AEC Theatre, Wednesday, 3rd of Feb. Melbourne Palais Theatre, the 5th of Feb, Friday night. Brisbane Fortitude Music Hall on Tuesday, the 9th of February. What a terrific song. Next week, we're going to catch up with Smokey. Going to go behind the song with them, and also the Crash Test Dummies are coming up. Somebody said to me here on the text, Phil, just about every band you've done for behind the song's been a Pommy band. Au contraire, no, we haven't. We've done Al Jardine for the Beach Boys. Loads of Australians, Skyhooks, Little River Band, Richard Clapton, Air Supply. We've done Boney M, Doobie Brothers, Romantics, Susan Vega, Al Andrews from the Wailers. And we will do more next week. As I mentioned, we're going to go behind the song with the Crash Test Dummies. We're going to talk about because, I mean, unless we can think of another Crash Test Dummy song that we might do. And also we'll catch up with Smokey as well. We'll find out the story behind the chant, which is very similar to the Angels. Am I ever going to see your face again? 11 minutes to 4 makes it 18 minutes past 3 in Adelaide and 12 minutes to 2 in Perth.
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0: Paul said, didn't Phil Oakey sound like a top-quality bloke? He did. And And Paul says, keep feeling fascination. One of my favourite songs of theirs too. I forgot about that. You're right, Paul. We should go to the gig. We should go together. And Will says that interview took me back to the Associates, Heaven 17, Orange Juice as well. Orange Juice. Haven't heard that bad name in ages. Got the front page of the papers coming up. The news on the way. In the overnight news, Donald Trump has pushed Iran through trade, but now he says he needs China's help.
13: Trump wants to punish Iran, but he's going to need China's help. China is Iran's number one trading partner. They purchased more than 80% of Iran's oil exports last year. And China has supplied Tehran with raw materials and technology that support its military. So any strategy to isolate Iran, you know, economically or otherwise, Beijing is lashing out at these new sanctions that the administration has announced.
0: And also this terrible situation in Nepal with those floods. Scientists think they have an idea what may have caused it.
14: A wall of water that swept through the Nepal-China border has killed at least 270 people and left more than 1,300 missing. So it started with what was initially reported as an earthquake. Turns out this shaking was actually a huge glacier collapse and a landslide, equivalent to a 5.2 magnitude earthquake.
0: We're going to speak to, in the next hour, a research fellow in glacial geomorphology from the Monash University to find out more about the tsunami of dirt. It was a terrible story. Also in other news, Bill Gates has been talking about AI and he said we should all watch out. Well, I said that. Was Bill Gates listening when I said it?
15: I still believe that if we activate society broadly, both as users, as a lot of experts, you know, what I am saying is that for all of the challenges, there would be a serious review and a criteria under which a model had to meet things like being monitorable or creating bioterrorism tools.
0: You would think that, Bill Gates, but I think the horse has already bolted, which we've talked about a lot. Had a few experts on the show, too, to talk about AI. And also, the outpouring of grief continues in America for Dolly Parton.
16: Following the death of Dolly Parton at the age of 80, the tributes are pouring in for the country queen and philanthropist from across the political spectrum. That includes from here at the White House, where President Trump said he was lowering the flags to half staff after learning about her death, to New York City Mayor Zohran Mamdani, who said she was a champion, an irreplaceable champion of the working class.
0: Closer to home, they've had the Bush summit that the Prime Minister was heckled.
17: And there's another hot issue that I've picked up in Dubbo. I met Robin in the wool shop. I think she's here. She was protesting with our most polite protesters, the most unlikely protesters. But she was telling it that her property will be sandwiched on three sides by a solar farm where the panels are 5 metres high. They're foreign-owned projects here. They're built mostly by foreign workers. There are work camps, she says, so that people aren't even coming into town to spend money. What message do you have for people here whose lives and livelihoods are being upended and they can't understand why?
18: That I get it. We need to do better than that. Yeah, you need social license in order to operate.
0: We'll talk more about the Prime Minister and also the ideas of One Nation with Jason Morrison coming up. But also, Pauline Hanson, speaking of One Nation, had a bit of a stoush at the Bush summit with Matt Canavan.
19: If you fall a bit short, you happy to work with One Nation?
20: Well, look, I'll always work with the people that the Australian people
21: just say
20: elect.
21: Yes, Matt. Okay.
20: Of course.
21: Honestly, if you want to get rid of the toxic Labor Greens government,
20: sure.
21: Okay?
0: Well, you can't argue with Pauline, can you? Because you won't win. Goodwin, thank you for the text. Have a fantastic weekend too.
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0: Good on you, Gabes. Thanks for the text all this week with the music. Have a fantastic weekend, Gabes. All right, after this, we'll get to the headlines and the front page of the papers.
12: Marsden, Morningside, Mitchelton, Manly. 4BC is Brisbane. 4BC News.
29: Hello, I'm Jack Fenwick. Two WA men have fronted court, charged over a major global cyber attack. Jamie Smith reports.
30: Cyber criminal group Team PCP allegedly distributed malicious code to over 1,000 organisations through routine updates to development software. It allegedly granted access to user credentials, which the syndicate used to hold the companies to ransom. Investigations by federal and WA police, as well as the FBI, led to a 21-year-old man from Perth's western suburbs being arrested, along with a 23-year-old from Mandurah. The FBI believes the younger man is the group's leader. Jamie Smith, Perth.
29: The federal government is seeking an urgent update on Australians missing after a landslide in Nepal. The death toll has risen to more than 350 people. Around 1,500 are missing, including 35 Australians. Foreign Minister Penny Wong says information is limited.
31: I'm sure there are many Australians who are very concerned about friends or family who may be in this region. I would say to you at this stage, access and information are very limited given the scale of disaster. We will do our best to ascertain whatever information we can.
29: The Northern Territory Parliament has passed legislation legalising voluntary assisted dying nearly three decades after its original law was overturned by the Commonwealth. The Territory becomes the last Australian jurisdiction to pass the end-of-life choice, though it does so under strict conditions. The bill includes a gag clause preventing doctors from initiating conversations about the practice, along with a tight 12-month terminal prognosis requirement. A Victorian man has allegedly defrauded the National Disability Insurance Scheme of around $700,000. The man, who is an NDIS participant, is accused of setting up two businesses for the purpose of defrauding the NDIS. It's alleged he submitted false invoices for services he claimed to receive and distributed the funds into his bank accounts. Detectives will also allege the man dealt with the property suspected of being proceeds of crime. A Perth court has granted British rapper and YouTuber Young Philly permission to return to the UK while he awaits a retrial on rape charges in Western Australia. A district court judge previously convicted the 29-year-old of assault but failed to reach a verdict on three rape counts, with the judge citing significant trial delays as the reason for granting travel under bail. And more than 1 million administrative staff will gain the formal right to request work-from-home arrangements under a landmark Fair Work Commission decision. However, the Workplace Tribunal rejected union bids to force employers to accept requests.
1: 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Brisbane's 4BC.
29: The Melbourne Storm have beaten the Brisbane Broncos 46-20 in Brisbane. The Storm dominant for much of the game despite losing Moses Leo to the sin bin in the second half. Storm coach Craig Bellamy says while his side weren't perfect, a win's a win.
5: We put, you know, some pressure on the Broncos in the first half, but the second half we couldn't quite do that because of our errors, you know. But like I say, you know, we've got to be happy with the result.
29: Ruckman Tim English will return for the Bulldogs in their wild card clash against Collingwood tonight. He's been out with a knee injury for 3 weeks. Aaron Norton has also been cleared to play. Experienced pair Pat Lipinski and Isaac Quaynor are set to return for Collingwood after recovering from injury. And NFL owners have approved the sale of reigning Super Bowl champions, the Seattle Seahawks, for a record $12 billion.
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29: Checking your weather around the country. Canberra, patchy morning fog with a mostly sunny afternoon and a top of 17. Adelaide, sunny, 21 the top. Perth, mostly sunny, a top of 21 degrees. Brisbane, partly cloudy and 25 degrees. Sydney, sunny, a top of 20. And Melbourne, partly cloudy with a medium chance of showers, most likely in the afternoon and evening, with a top of 17 degrees.
0: And yes, guess what? We made it. It's Friday.

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2: 19 minutes past four in Sydney and on the East Coast, making it 10 minutes to four in Adelaide, currently in Perth, 19 minutes past two. 0460 873 873 is the text number if you want to send a text through. Terry just said, by the way, Phil, Fraser Island has now been renamed America. Well, I mean, okay, yeah, you know, I know there are people out there that are taking it quite seriously, and I get that, but let's not forget that we also have a sense of humour. Lake Ontario, says Maggie. In Canada, Mexico, the Panama Canal, what next? Could he rename Australia America? If he wants to. Why not? You've got to mark a pen? You can do it. Who's going to stop you? It's a bit like the ambassador to the USA, American ambassador to Italy needed a new office. Found one.
3: Ambassador to Italy's office for the summer. It's a lavish yacht that he calls a boat. It's got a spa, swimming pools, a couple of helipads, and it's worth $450 million. It has also been Ambassador Tilman J. Fertitta's home for the past couple of months as he is conducting what he calls his coastal diplomacy tour. One of the stops on that tour was Cefalù in Sicily, and that is where his great-grandfather is from before emigrating to the United States.
2: How convenient.
4: You seem quite unapologetic about the sort of, you know, quite lavish lifestyle that you run.
5: But I'm not doing this to show off. I'm doing this because it works for American and Italy relationships. Italy loves having an ambassador that has a little cachet that can get things done and is different and has an Italian heritage. I mean, they love that.
3: Fertitta's a new face in American diplomacy. He is one of America's richest businessmen. He is the owner of the NBA Houston Rockets, and he has a massive hospitality empire.
2: Okay, imagine that, though. I mean, there's a little, you know, if you can get away with it for the Australian politicians, I want to have an office. Yeah, where's it going to be? On a boat. And yeah, I'll be in the Hayman Islands. I've relocated my office. I'll be working from home on a beach on the wet Sundays. Okay, let's get to more serious news, and that is the situation in Nepal. This is Penny Wong speaking about that yesterday.
6: We, to date, understand that at least 34 Australians are amongst those missing. We understand these Australians were part of separate pilgrimage and tour groups. I'm not in a position to provide any further details about them at this stage. The government's priority is to confirm the whereabouts and welfare of these Australians and DFAT officials in Nepal. And also China are seeking to do that. Obviously, the situation is a difficult one.
2: That's Penny Wong there. And also the audio that came in from CNN. This is quite confronting, so, you know, by all means, if you don't want to hear some confronting audio about what happened in Nepal, maybe turn off your radio for 5 minutes. This audio from CNN.
7: A bridge snaps before being swept away as floodwater pours into Nepal's Trishuli River. Video shared on social media shows people running and riding away on motorbikes, realizing how little time they have to get to safety. At this Himalayan border crossing, people could probably hear the danger coming before they could see it. A building blocked their view of the monster wall of water until it was too late. In seconds, the flood consumes almost everything in its path. Buses, a four-story building, a bridge gone, buried beneath the black wall of water. From the air, a helicopter pilot watches the disaster race through the valleys below.
8: The whole scenario, it was horrendous. It was uncanny, anything like you've ever seen before.
2: Yeah, it's terrible. And, you know,

0: I had a look at the footage. Again, I wouldn't recommend you look at the footage, because if you see it, some of it's just frightening. The speed that it came through. You know, you see, I mentioned this earlier, you know, you see tsunamis and it seems to come through quite slowly. But the speed that this came through was phenomenal. And in, you know, 2 seconds, just complete areas. I mean, literally 2 seconds, just completely wiped out. Levin Tielzi is a research fellow in glacial geomorphology at the Monash University. So any ideas what may have caused this?
1: For scientists, we've seen relatively small but still significant glacial hazards recently over the last few decades. And this is something we should expect in the future as well, unfortunately. So glacier melt, but also slope instabilities, which is called permafrost degradation in scientific term. So this means the slopes that have been frozen for many centuries, now because of climate warming, these slopes are getting unstable, are starting melting, and this kind of event can happen because of this process.
0: Was this a bigger than usual landslide? Because initially they thought this might be an earthquake.
1: That was one of the largest one, I think, one of the largest one. We've seen quite a few since early 2000, quite large scale, significant hazards. But this one was one of the largest one. Like latest one was in Switzerland 2 years ago. Another one was 3 years ago in Georgian mountains. And another one, there was many, I mean, but this amount of people, like hundreds of people are missing now. I think this was most deadly, unfortunately.
0: When these things happen, this one in particular registered 4.4 magnitude quake on seismographs. Is that usual for a quake to register on a seismograph?
1: This is a really interesting question, because at an earlier stage of this event, we thought that earthquake triggered the rock ice avalanche. But seems like the earthquake was caused because of rock ice collapse. So earthquake was after that collapse, actually, not triggering of this rock ice avalanche, which means huge piece of rock ice came through this valley from that higher elevations.
0: What actually happened then? What occurred here?
1: Even small amount of temperature increase can cause these kind of events, because slopes are starting melting and are getting unstable. And because of steep slopes and very high elevation, like that was happened about 5,000 meters, which is very high, and slopes are very steep. So gravitation can work very quickly, and debris, ice, mud, water, trees, these all together mix with each other. And through the few kilometers through that valley, it was developed as a glacier mud flow.
0: Yeah, we've seen the wall of debris. Unlike the tsunami, though, that's primarily water, it seems as though this was, as you mentioned, dirt and all kinds of debris that came through as well.
1: It's a huge, huge scale, yeah.
0: We saw something similar in this district in Nepal last year that killed 9 people. Also, last year we had a melting glacier in Switzerland. Is this something that's going to continue more and more?
1: The difference between Switzerland and Himalayas can be, as we know, Switzerland is highly developed countries, and all the valleys are nicely, there are nicely installed early warning systems, which can be really useful and powerful tools for this kind of events. But as Nepal and other Himalayan countries, I mean, these early warning systems can be very expensive to install. And all these countries are low-income and developed countries, and many places are unprotected today. So if there was an early warning system, a lot of people might survive. But unfortunately, that was the difference between Switzerland event and Himalayan one.
0: Do you expect things like this to continue to happen?
1: It's difficult to say when the next one can happen, but we scientists and glacier scientists especially, we expect this will continue, because we've seen this warming is progressing very quickly because of this artificial warming. The places that we are safe during the centuries can be unsafe now. And it's really important to keep this monitoring and work through the mitigation adaptation strategies in high mountain countries like Nepal.
0: A terrible tragedy and some incredible images that we've seen as well. Levan, thank you so much. I appreciate your time.
1: Thank you.
0: Levan Tierlids there, the research fellow in glacial geomorphology at the Monash University, with that terrible story that's coming out of Nepal. All right, let's get more news now and get the update from the newsrooms.
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0: And let's start in Sydney with 2GB's news desk. Good morning, Dusty Fitzpatrick.
3: Good morning, Phil. As you've been touching on, the death toll from the landslide on the border of Nepal and Tibet has risen to about 390. 35 Australians are among the hundreds missing, with at least 14 of them believed to have travelled from Sydney. A former New South Wales Trade Commissioner is due to be unveiled as One Nation's new state leader. Mike Newman is expected to contest the Labor-held seat of Cessnock at the 2027 state election. And forecasts suggest the New South Wales population will rise by almost 3.5 million between now and 2066. The state government expects economic output per person to increase by 35% over that same period. Thanks, Phil. That's the latest from Sydney.
0: And from Sydney to Brisbane and the 4BC newsroom. Good morning, Chloe Affleck.
4: Good morning. Two men have been charged following a multi-day crime spree spanning from White Bay to the Sunshine Coast. Police allege the pair stole multiple firearms and vehicles and fired a shot at a police helicopter before both were eventually taken into custody. They're due in court today on a combined 45 offences. A pedestrian has died after they were struck by a vehicle in North Ipswich. The 81-year-old woman was on the road when an SUV reversed into her, knocking her to the ground. She was declared deceased at the scene. An industrial action has turned up a notch on Brisbane's ferry network, with all services today cancelled. That's the latest from Brisbane.
0: From Brisbane, good morning, David Armstrong in the 3AW Melbourne newsroom.
5: Good morning, Phil. The terrible, terrible story out of Nepal. We have at this stage two Victorians formally identified as missing there, Rakesh Shivapra Satnayaka. He is a 39-year-old mechanical engineer from Monturna South. He was there with visiting family. Kumar Sampath, a 61-year-old man from Melbourne. He was on a pilgrimage. The search continues. Victorian teenagers are creating fake digital driver's licenses that appear all but identical to the real one. The phony My Vic Roads app. They have hacked that system. One of Victoria's most recognisable and divisive public servants is out. His name is Jerome Weimar. He is the state's Transport Department boss. He's gone. Very much a part of the Daniel Andrews government all those years ago here in Victoria. He was the former COVID commander, and he was particularly divisive in the way he went about that job. A little bit of sport for you. Dogs Collingwood tonight, the first of the new format Wild Card finals. The winner goes through tomorrow. Carlton up against Melbourne. That's it for us, Phil. Have a great weekend.
0: Thank you, David. And more news coming up from the newsrooms in 29 minutes' time.
2: And now, a sports update.
0: Yeah, we have more on the AFL. And there is a reason for that. That is, the person that provides me with the sports every morning is Aussie Frank, who's only ever interested in AFL. Have you noticed? That's all we've had. For about a week and a half, we've had the opportunity to have the boxing with Nikita Zhu the other night. Did we get anything on that? Nah. There are so many sports going on in the world, but the only sports update we have provided you from Aussie Frank is AFL. We never had NRL this week, did we? Maybe once. Anyway. Tonight, we'll see the start of the first ever wild card round in the AFL. The wild card round is a new elimination round introduced for the 2026 season, where the teams finishing 7th through to 10th play sudden death matches to secure the final spots in the top 8 final series. So it's all pretty exciting, and it's must-win business. The first match will be played tonight, Collingwood taking on the Bulldogs at the MCG. Before tomorrow night, Carlton take on the Melbourne Demons, also at the G. Next weekend, we see the beginning of the top 8 final series before concluding with two final teams in the grand final on Saturday, September 26, at the MCG. And even on September 27, I can guarantee Aussie Frank will still have some sports updates for us as well. All right, after this, we'll catch up with the paperboy, Jason Morrison.
6: For Brisbane, for you.
7: We spoke to Rhonda. Her husband was a highly decorated Vietnam vet who sadly passed away on Sunday. Rhonda is only entitled to about $3,000 for his funeral. Meanwhile, younger vets can receive up to $15,000.
8: DVA say we understand, but I really think they don't understand. 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
6: Jason Matthews.
7: I've got Anonymous on the line.
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0: And I'm Phil O'Neill sitting in for Tony McManus on 3AW Melbourne and also 5AA Adelaide, 6BR in Perth. Well, Tony will be back, I think, next week. It is 24 minutes to 5 on the East Coast, making it 6 minutes past 4 in Adelaide. And currently in Perth, it's 2:35. Well, if I can't talk about anything other than the AFL, because that's all Aussie Frank will give me, at least I can get on the phone to Justine and talk about the boxing. How are you?
17: I'm good. I'm a bit sore.
0: But you're a bit... Why? Did you go training yesterday?
17: Yeah, and my trainer yesterday, I'm Dolly's height. I'm 154. She was 152.
0: Right.
17: And he was six... He's about 6'2". That's a big grasshopper.
0: That happened to me because I do a bit of sparring too, and there's this guy we called the Giant, and
17: he's about
0: 6'5". And you know, you try and do the peekaboo with Mike Tyson, doesn't make any difference. He's just clipping me everywhere I go.
17: My arms. And I think I told you, Phil, I had a few weeks off, or sort of when my son was overseas. I went at different times. And I said to him yesterday, is there anyone else? He goes, look around, mate. You're doing it with me. Oh, anyway, I'll go.
0: Don't forget. There's a couple coming up. Garcia versus Ben. I love, that's his Connor Ben, but I love Ryan Garcia. He's one of my favourites. That's in Vegas on September 12th. And I've been looking forward to this. Tyson Fury against Anthony Joshua, November 20. And even though neither of them are great at this particular age, I'm going to give this to Fury because AJ's got a glass jaw.
17: Yeah, no, the boys were talking about that. But in my other life, I'm an expert of ASL.
0: Oh, God, okay. Well, I'll put you back to Aussie Frank then. He'll bore the tears off you. I can't even know what the expression is, but you know what I'm talking about.
17: It's so exciting in Melbourne this weekend because with Carlton, I don't know if you know much about Carlton.
0: Yeah, that's Aussie Frank's team. I know everything about Carlton, even though what they had for breakfast.
17: And I need to be kind because I go for the Eagles, so that's okay. We've had our time. So it's so good with Carlton, but I also love the Western Bulldogs, the Doggies, and they're playing Melbourne. And Melbourne, I'll be nice to the Melbourne supporters, but the Doggies are the best. So it's a great weekend in Melbourne. So
0: okay, getting back to the boxing. No, I hear you, Justine. Hey, Justine, I've got to go to get to Jason Morrison. Thank you so much for your support while we've been filling in, okay?
17: See you.
0: Thank you, Justine. And, of course, everybody's into the AFL, of course. It's a very big weekend. Jason Morrison, a.k.a. J-Mo, ScoMo's mate. Let's get his update in the Paperboy segment.
18: Take me to the April sun in Cuba. Oh.
0: Here he is. How are you, Jay-Z?
19: Hello.
0: Let's talk about Labor's immigration policy, the breaking news, which hasn't happened yet, but it will do, I'm sure, in the next few days.
19: Well, this look, they're warming us up here, really warming us up to a narrative that they are going to fix Australia's immigration crisis. And the irony of it is the crisis is one they've caused. And there's nothing better than governments, and we have unfortunately seen Labor governments pull this trick all around the country, you know, set fire to things and then run around very quickly with buckets of water and say we're putting out the fire. That's happening with immigration right now. And, you know, the numbers, they can't hide from the numbers, but they will try very desperately to hide from the numbers. And don't for a second think that this charade that went on at the weekend about how, you know, someone from One Nation had buggered up the figures or whatever during an interview, don't think that that was not, you know, a gift for them, because this is... Mate, this is extraordinary. In the time that the Albanese government has been in power, depending on what numbers you look at and how you look at it, but, you know, I just want to talk about people coming from overseas to Australia, there's about 1.4 million. Now, I don't ever remember anyone at an election talking about wanting that. I never heard a mandate being talked about in the election for that number. But we got it and we got lied to about it, and we are still being lied to about it, and they will continue to lie to us about it, because I think they know that there's two things playing here. One is their desire to bring people into the country, and the other thing is to be a little bit embarrassed about doing it. And they have to find the happy line, and this is the happy line, to pretend they are fixing a problem, which is just the way Australia's always done it. But the truth is, Australia has not always done it like this. Australia has started to do it like this. And there are 1.4 million people in Australia that are addition to the population, which will continue to add to our population over the years, which, you know, depending on your view, may or may not be a bad thing. But I don't ever remember this being run by the Australian people before it happened.
0: How accurate is this 1.4 million, or has that been plucked out of the sky?
19: Well, it's all about... No, it's about how you calculate. I mean, there's this net overseas migration, which is a number which obviously is so problematic to the government that it's doing everything it can now to avoid that number even being presented. But it's a way that you have been able to calculate net overseas migration, as the number suggests. It's the balance of people coming and going, because there are people who come to Australia for a period of time, work here, and then go back home to where they're from, or there might be seasonal workers or whatever else. These are all things we have coped with in the past, but that net overseas migration number is massive. And, you know, Sydney and Melbourne listeners know it well, because they come to our two cities. And there's a good reason they come to our two cities. It's because there's greatest opportunity there. I'm not sure necessarily they're living great lives in these two cities, because I think a lot of people are arriving here and realising that there's a lot of promise in Australia, but it's a damn expensive place to live. And we're not doing anything to make that any cheaper, because Australia's got a housing shortage at the moment, and we keep bringing people in. I mean, even as we speak today, they will do, you know, in the numbers of many thousands of people will arrive at Australia, and there's really nowhere for them to live.
0: Mm.
19: So we're going to keep living this over and over again. So the game that Labor will play, and this is Albanese Labor, not state Labor, will play in the coming days, will be to pretend this is a problem that they've inherited and a problem they're going to fix. And the fix will be to tweak around the edges. That's not a fix. That's a fraud.
0: Okay, well, let's expound on this forthcoming Labor initiative and policy. Who comes in? What level of skilled workers? What trades? Has any of this been figured out yet, do you think? Or is it just going to be thrown out as a blanket number at this stage?
19: Well, we have to stop lying about what our programs are. So we have a skilled migration program. Now, that sounds positive, doesn't it? A skilled migration program.
0: Yeah.
19: Australia has a skills shortage. The trouble is we committed fraud to the Australian people, and indeed to people with skills, by pretending that every one of those people who arrive under the skilled umbrella have skills. No, we bring their family out under those numbers. Now, I'm not suggesting for a second that if you're bringing someone who's got, I don't know, an electrician skill into the country, that you're saying you can come but leave your family back in India, or leave your family back in Pakistan, or leave your family from Malaysia, or whatever it happens to be. I'm not suggesting that's the outcome, but let's not trick that if we've brought dad over with mum and three kids, that's five skilled migrants. That's one skilled migrant. And we unfortunately play a con on the Australian public by pretending that's our system. And that is fraudulent. Now, if you're going to have a skilled migration program, let's look for skills Australia desperately need and desperately find those skills. And then the other people who come with the skilled migrants, put those people in another category so we can be honest about the reporting of the numbers. But I would say, well, I know the government doesn't itself know what its current migration rate is, because every time it estimates it, it gets it wrong. And so if it doesn't know, what hope does the public have?
0: Mm.
19: And, you know, and you might think I'm fixated on all of this. Well, I mean, you can think that, but I happen to think that we should be the ones in control of where our country is going, and the people who come to our country, and the sort of life they will have when they're here, and the impact of those people arriving here, what it will do to, you know, for example, my children or your children or whoever's children. They are all things that should be considered. That's not at the moment, and
0: yeah,
19: that's not how this is being run. And I'll put it really simply, because you can do a lot of words in this, but I'll put it really simply. Is Australia's migration program being run for the best outcome for the Australian people? And that is something that I can't answer, but I think you can think about, and people should think about.
0: Or could it be good for the Labor electorate would be the other thing that people would suggest as well.
19: Yeah, you've got to be hope it's good for something.
0: Yeah.
19: We keep being told it's good for the economy, and there's probably some truth in all of that too, but, you know, it becomes false economy, because if you're bringing people into a problem and creating a bigger problem, then it's a temporary sugar hit. But, yeah, I tell you where it's not a sugar hit is votes.
0: Yeah,
19: that's pretty tragic, but that's a consideration.
0: But there's got to be a lot of clarifications as well. For example, the Australian Family Program. What kind of family? How big is the family? And also words like immediate family. This has to be, I guess, fine-tuned.
19: Well, yeah, look, will they socially fit in? Will they make Australia the country we want it to be? And do they want to be a part of the broader nation? Or do they arrive here with intention of wanting to change the place? I mean, these are all, I think, fair enough questions to have. But my God, you raise things like this, you straight away get put over in a little box, a category that means you're someone that should be talked upon dubiously. And I don't think that the current government has the soul to be able to talk about things like this. I don't think the Liberal Party has, and we know One Nation talks about it all the time. So we've got a problem, haven't we, where the two major political parties are basically losing ground on a matter that they really should be very focused on, because it is a high order issue with a lot of people. After the cost of living, it becomes one of the major issues that Australians are thinking about.
0: You want to think that the Labor government would then say exactly what the criteria is. If they came out and said that, I think people would go, okay, that seems fair enough.
19: This Prime Minister won't because he doesn't believe it.
0: Yeah.
19: And how do I know it? Well, because I've known well enough of him for 30 years to know that he doesn't believe in it.
0: Therein lies the rub.
19: He doesn't believe in the values that probably a lot of people who are tuned to this conversation right now subscribe to. He thinks some of these things are repugnant. And while, I don't know how they fool us to get elected, but they do.
0: This is me thinking aloud here, but One Nation is doing well, but Albanese is still the preferred Prime Minister. People agreeing with what One Nation's policies are, but they may not necessarily be the right party to govern the country. What do you think?
19: Well,
0: and that's a generalisation, I know.
19: No, I agree. I see those figures too. I see exactly those numbers. And I look at it and say to myself, if you listen to a station like this, 2GB, 3AW, 4BC, 5AA, 6PR, you listen to a station like this, you give a damn about the country. You care about its issues. You want to hear debate about it. There are a lot of people that don't give a rat's about these issues and aren't interested in it and are more interested in the Kardashians and are more interested in,
0: we've talked about that a lot.
19: More interested. And there's nothing wrong with that. You can do what you like. But what I'm saying is that you go and ask people, and you would take a random sample on the street of 500 people and ask them in a survey, who's the preferred Prime Minister? It's a name recognition game.
0: Well, of course, like anything. Of course, it's like a product. Yeah. You want to go and buy biscuits, you'll buy biscuits that and you'll go with the Tim Tam because they changed the packaging, but it's still the same product. No, I want the old packaging because that's the way we are. It's human nature.
19: Labor gets better than anybody because they understand the brand marketing.
0: Yeah, it's marketing. Like Donald Trump, make America great again. Brilliant marketing. I'll leave you with this. I'm going to speak to the bloke from Smokey later on in the next couple of weeks, and I will dedicate Living Next Door to Alice for you, because I know that'll be definitely on your playlist.
19: Yes, it probably has been a few times. What a great band.
0: So I can get you tickets.
19: I would love to go.
0: Well, there you go. Jason Morrison, the Paperboy.
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0: 7 minutes to five on the East Coast, making it 4:23 in Adelaide and 7 minutes to three in Perth. On the text, further to our chat that we had with Jason Morrison there, Ash says that Australians are sick and tired of the two major parties, Liberal and Labor, blaming each other for the country's problems when they're in power, especially the Labor Party, who never take responsibility for any mistakes. And that's why a lot of people are turning to One Nation, because we want a fresh start. That was Ash that sent that in. And Grant, who's in Cabramatta, says that migration is the easiest way for the government to find income, rather than to use any intelligent means they may have to gain income in any other ways. That was from Grant. Nick says, Phil, skilled migrants aren't skilled migrants, and the electrician might come here from overseas. Doesn't mean he's trained to be an electrician in Australia. He doesn't meet the standards. Good point, Nick. Hadn't thought about that. Nick says, my brother-in-law had to do a bridging course. Most trades will have you do a bridging course before they're accepted here. That's something we're not thinking about when we bring in skilled migrants. Scott says, hey, we made it to the weekend. Scott from Wente, good to hear from you, mate. Doesn't look like a much rain, you might be able to get up on the roof. Also, another text from Michael, just further to what Jason Morrison was saying. He says, exactly what John Howard said, we will decide. And Bev sent me a text saying, Phil, I've enjoyed listening to you. Your voice and manner is pleasant. Well, it does its best. Thank you, Bev. Appreciate that. This one that came in from Martin. I can't believe this. Donald Trump just signed an executive order to rename Lake Ontario as Lake America. Yeah, we were talking about that a little bit earlier on. It's not hard to do, Martin, because I actually did it here in the studio. And all you really need is a pen and whatever you want to rename, just cross it out, and then you can rename it. So, and I've got, for, let me give you an actual living example here of how it's done. I've got in front of me here the front page of the Sydney Morning Herald. And by taking this pen and rubbing out its name, I've now renamed the Sydney Morning Herald America. It's quite easy to do, Jason. And it's a game the whole family can play as well. Couple more texts that came in. Got your one there, Annette, and also Marty at Werribee. Nice to hear from you. Thank you very much. He also enjoys David Armstrong's news updates. Has a fantastic voice, doesn't he? And one more that came in here. The guy that said, for every skilled migrant coming to Australia and bringing another five family members, this is, of course, rhetoric. Okay, let's get to your news update and then something for the weekend. We've got everything covered, from your finance, see how much money we've got in our pockets, through to where we're going to spend it. We've got Shane with the movies, Steve with the fishing report, Spiro with the sports update, and the all-important weekend weather coming up.
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0: By the way, if you missed anything because you were doing something normal like sleeping, we've got a podcast. If you go to the website, you'll be able to have a listen to that and hear the show. TGB's Ben Fordham on the way, 4BC Jason Matthews, Ross Stevenson and Russell Howcroft on 3AW, 5AA, Early Breakfast with Ned McHenry and Sam Daddo. 6PR's got your Early Breakfast. Something for the weekend coming up.
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13: Good morning, I'm Dusty Fitzpatrick. Almost 400 people have now been confirmed dead following the devastating flash flooding in Nepal. 35 Australians are among the 540 foreign nationals missing since a torrent of muddy water and rock washed buildings away. Foreign Minister Penny Wong says the Department of Foreign Affairs is urgently seeking updates on citizens in the region. The Prime Minister has guaranteed Australia's refugee intake won't go backwards, contradicting plans confirmed by one of his own ministers. Home Affairs Minister Tony Burke's office had stated Labor plans to reduce the humanitarian intake next financial year by around a third, but Anthony Albanese's now told the ABC the quota of 20,000 refugees a year remains the government's policy. The government is being urged to extend the general PBS co-payment freeze for another 4 years. Concession holders have their script costs capped until 2030. Prices for other people will rise with indexation next year. Pharmacy Guild President Mario Barone says keeping the cap at $25 has benefits.
14: So by making this change, the government can reduce or help support the inflation, help cost of living pressures that we all know Australians are struggling with each and every day, and enable people to be able to afford the medication and take the medications each day.
13: Two men in Western Australia have faced court, charged over a major global cyber attack. Jamie Smith has more.
15: Cyber criminal group Team PCP allegedly distributed malicious code to over 1,000 organisations through routine updates to development software. It allegedly granted access to user credentials, which the syndicate used to hold the companies to ransom. Investigations by federal and WA police, as well as the FBI, led to a 21-year-old man from Perth's Western suburbs being arrested, along with a 23-year-old from Mandurah. The FBI believes the younger man is the group's leader. Jamie Smith, Perth.
13: A man's been charged after drugs and firearms were seized on the New South Wales Central Coast. Officers raided a unit at Copacabana say they found methamphetamine, cannabis and a replica pistol. Unions are welcoming a Fair Work ruling to increase vehicle allowance payments for disability care workers. ASU spokesperson Angus McFarlane says many are struggling.
1: They tend to be lower paid women workers in those industries where there aren't already other subsidies or supports from their employers, and where they often have to use their own vehicle, not company vehicles or company petrol cards.
13: And Bendigo Bank has restored access to its app and online banking after a network disruption. It says customers may experience some delays as teams work to fully restore services. Checking the markets, the Dow Jones up 67 points, the Nasdaq up 319. One Aussie dollar buying 71 US cents.
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13: The Storm have beaten Brisbane 46-20 in their round 27 NRL game at Suncorp. Melbourne's Jerome Hughes has told Nine the win was a good way to start ending their season.
16: Obviously, it's been quite a tough season for us and a disappointing one, but I think just to come up here and get a good win against, you know, a really good side, and I think just playing the way we wanted to play, I think that's a bonus. We probably haven't been to do that much this year, so it was good to see us do that.
13: Carlton coach Josh Fraser is hopeful Will Haywood and Nick Haynes will be available for the Blues wildcard clash with Melbourne on Saturday night. They have ankle injuries from round 23 against the Bulldogs, and the Matildas have confirmed a two-game series against Columbia. The first will be played in Canberra in November. That is the very latest news and sport.
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13: Checking your weather around the country. Canberra, patchy morning fog with a mostly sunny afternoon on the forecast, heading for a top of 17 degrees. Adelaide, sunny today, 21 the top. Perth, mostly sunny, a top of 21. For Brisbane today, partly cloudy, heading for 25 degrees. In Sydney, a sunny day on the forecast, heading for 20. In Melbourne, partly cloudy with a medium chance of showers, most likely in the afternoon and evening, heading for a top of 17 degrees.
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0: 5 on the East Coast, 12 minutes to 5 in Adelaide and 18 minutes past 3 in Perth. After this, the all-important weekend weather.
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0: Getting ready for Sydney's best breakfast coming up with Ben Fordham on 2GB. Although he didn't bring his dog in this morning, Roger. So Ben thinks I'm going to say good morning to him, but it's mostly the dog. He doesn't get a hello this morning. Mark Levy after the news at 9. 4BC, Jason Matthews on the way for breakfast. Gary Hardgrave following after the news at 9. And on 3AW, Ross Stevenson and Russell Howcroft with Tom Elliott after 9. On 5AA, it's the early breakfast coming up with Ned McHenry and also Sam Dadow. And on 6PR, you've got the best of breakfast coming up. Here's your fuel around the country. ULP 91s in the capitals, Sydney to $2.03, $2.10 in Melbourne, Brisbane $2.02, $2.08 in Perth, Adelaide $2.03, Canberra $2.09, and the national average for diesel is $2.38. Let's get the weather update for what's going on the weekend with Steph from the Bureau of Meteorology, and let's start in Brisbane. Steph?
12: In Brisbane today, we're going to see a partly cloudy day and top temperatures of 25 degrees. And that will continue all the way through the weekend with a top of 24 degrees. Slight chance of a shower on Sunday in some southeasterly stream flow, just bringing a couple of showers onshore, mainly near the coast. And in Sydney, we'll have a sunny day today, a top of 20 degrees, and a mostly sunny weekend as well, with reaching 19 and 21 degrees.
0: Oh, that sounds good. What about Melbourne?
12: It will be a shower or two today, just because we have some southerly winds coming through, bringing some showers over the city, looking at about 1 millimetre. And then partly cloudy for the rest of the weekend, a little bit cooler, just reaching a top of 15.

0: 16 degrees.
1: Moving to Adelaide.
0: In Adelaide, a sunny day and a top of 21 degrees, and also mostly sunny all through the weekend. Another top of 21 on Saturday and on 18. A little bit cooler and some cloud clearing in the morning, just from a bit of morning fog.
1: And let's get to Perth for today and the weekend. What have we got?
0: Today it's going to be mostly sunny in Perth. Most of the weather has gone away to the east, looking at a top of 21 degrees, 22 on Saturday and reaching 25 on Sunday. So some warm temperatures to round off the weekend.
1: Thank you, Steph. Looks good all around. It doesn't matter if it was raining or across the weekend. I think we'd still be looking good because it's the weekend. Hey, Mick, thanks for the text, and Adrian, Ash as well, and Terry, Maggie, and my mate Keith the truckie. Mate, have a good weekend out there on the roads. Stay safe.
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1: Australian share market tumbled the most in 3 months as traders and economists ramped up bets on a fourth interest rate rise by the Reserve Bank of Australia this year following a hot inflation report. So the ASX 200 index dropped 1% or 89.60 points to 9038.20. Currently, one Australian dollar buying 72 US cents and 53 British pence.
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3: Good morning. The M1 seeing slight northbound delays through Sachs Creek. The Bruce Highway also slowing inbound through North Lake. Through Riverside Expressway and Inner City Bypass are currently delay-free. It's a good run to and from the city via the Pacific Motorway. No worries on the Western Freeway for now. The gateway moving well between Shretton and Brackenridge. Logan Motorway also untravelled east-west. The Centenary Motorway fine for now, and the Ipswich Motorway is moving to speed. With traffic every 10 minutes, I'm Nathaniel Singleton on 882 4BC.
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1: Well, that was the show, in case you missed it. You don't have to live with regrets. Well, not this one, because you can go back to the website, click on the face, click on my face. Sorry about that. I can't change it. It's all there is I can do with it. Once you get there, you can find the podcast for the show overnight. And we had Antenny from The Castle as our guest this morning in our segment, Peeping Tom. And also we spoke to Phil Oakey from the Human League about the upcoming Human League tour. You'll be able to hear that. And also we talked about the song, Don't You Want Me. Have a fantastic weekend. Not sure if Tony McManus is back next week. I guess we'll find out next week. But in the meantime, have a great weekend. Stay safe and I'll talk to you next week.
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12: It's 5:30. Good morning. I'm Chloe Affleck. We start overseas. The death toll from the landslide on the border of Nepal and Tibet has risen to 392. 35 Australians are among the hundreds missing after a wall of mud and rock swept down mountain valleys. Efforts to find those unaccounted for have been complicated by the destruction of bridges and roads. Back home, shots have been fired at police during a violent crime spree spanning from the White Bay to the Sunshine Coast. Lachlan Gray reports.
13: Police allege the spree began with the theft of 12 firearms and a vehicle from a home in Childers on Wednesday night. The car found burnt out on the Sunshine Coast this morning. Over multiple hours, numerous other vehicles were allegedly stolen, driven the wrong way down major roads and highways, while a shot was allegedly fired at a police vehicle and the Polair helicopter, triggering a brief PSPA lockdown. Two men have since been arrested and charged. A 21-year-old is facing 30 offences, including serious assault of a police officer, unlawful use of a motor vehicle, arson, and armed robbery. A 44-year-old man, believed to be a relative, has been charged with 15 offences, including unlawful possession of a Category M weapon, stealing, and trespass. Both are due to appear in court today. Police say 10 of the 12 firearms have been recovered. Investigations continue to retrieve the outstanding weapons. Lachlan Gray reporting.
12: A pedestrian has died after they were struck by a vehicle in North Ipswich. The 81-year-old woman was on Simmons Road around 10:30 last night when an SUV reversed into her, knocking her to the ground. She was declared deceased at the scene. A Queensland woman has given birth to her own baby and another couple's baby via surrogacy at the same time. The genetically unrelated twins were only discovered after a pre-birth DNA test, with the case believed to be the first of its kind in Australia. The baby boy and girl will each be raised by their biological families, but the parents have confirmed they will grow up knowing each other. Victim advocates have thrown their support behind the state government's proposed breach bail laws. The landmark legislation mandates jail time for youth and adult offenders who breach bail while facing serious charges, including child sex offences under Daniel's Law. Denise Morecambe says the tougher laws will make Queensland a safer place.
14: For over 20 years, Bruce and I have been advocating to keep our kids safe in Queensland and right across the country, but now these new laws will help our children and adults to be a lot safer in Queensland. I think Queensland will be the safest state in the country.
12: And all ferry services will be out of action today on the Brisbane River as industrial action heats up. Workers are walking off the job for a full day of strikes as they fight for a pay increase and better work-life balance. In finance, one Australian dollar is buying 72 US cents.
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12: The Broncos are reeling from a ninth consecutive loss at home, smashed by the Storm overnight, 46-20. Brisbane conceded 8 tries in front of more than 36,000 fans to farewell retiring skipper Adam Reynolds. Brisbane star Pat Carrigan disappointed not to send his teammate out a winner.
15: So we started pretty well early, but obviously class team, they capitalised on our errors and our discipline and, yeah, disappointing one.
12: Wallaby skipper Harry Wilson will be rested for Australia's first test against Argentina on Sunday, with veteran prop Alan Alaalatoa taking over the captaincy. And the AFL has fined Geelong $140,000 for its secret concussion clause for Premiership defender Jake Colajasny. It's 26-6. That's the latest news in sport.
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3: The M1 underspeed northbound through Sachs Creek. At the moment, the Bruce Highway slowing inbound through North Lakes, Riverside Expressway and Inner City Bypass are currently delay free. It's a good run to and from the city via the Pacific Motorway. No worries on the gateway at the moment between Shretton and Breckenridge. The Western Freeway looking pretty good too. The Centenary Motorway fine for now. Logan Motorway untroubled east-west and the Ipswich Motorway moving to speed. With traffic every 10 minutes, I'm Nathaniel Singleton on 882 4BC.
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12: Partly cloudy over Brisbane this morning, reaching a top of 25 degrees in the city, 26 in Ipswich and 23 on the Bayside. Looking ahead, cloudy tomorrow with a top of 25, mostly sunny on Sunday 25 and a possible shower on Monday. On Moreton Bay, south to southwesterly winds 10 to 15 knots, seas below 1 metre. Right now, it's 14 degrees at Ashgrove. I'm Chloe Affleck, more news at 6 on Brisbane's 4BC.

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1: Hello, welcome to it. 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How excited are we for Fry-yay? 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All of you listening via the 4BC app as well. Great to have you on board today. Friday the 28th of August 2026. Coming up on the show this morning, Abhaya Raj Joshi. He's a Kathmandu-based journalist. I want to head over there, and we've all seen the terrifying images, the scenes of people running from this massive wave of dirt and rubble that affected Nepal yesterday. We'll chat to Abhaya, shortly here on 4BC as we head over there. Evan Lucas with Binance. We're going to talk about the Qantas results today. Not as good as they hoped because of the money they spent on fuel, an extra $600 million. But we'll have a talk to him about that this morning. Dane Zorko from the Lions will join us. I'm excited about the AFL this weekend, the wild card playoffs. They kick off tonight. I love it. I think it's fantastic. Better than the idea of the NRL's third versus fourth playoff at the end of the season when no one gives a stuff. But this is exciting. AFL finals in action tonight with the wild cards. Well done, AFL. I think it's a brilliant idea. Alex Matheson from the Red Cross, the Australian Red Cross, will join us as well. There are fears that 35 Australians, well, they're still missing in Nepal at the moment. We'll talk to Alex and try and get the latest on that. Taylor Kirkwood, who's a bowel cancer survivor, will be joining us as well. Ahead of Gary Hargraves' outside broadcast from the PA next Thursday, as we raise funds. Also, what else is happening today? Oh, plenty of your feedback, but a $150 voucher to give away to the Belvedere. There's a different angle on that. Have you got it ready already? Jeez, Rubes is good. Today, because we've struggled to come up with songs for this. So we're playing on Bell, not Belvedere. So today, when you hear me play a short little grab of Bell, Linda Carlisle. Oh, that's bad. It's a banger, this. Yeah. Anyway, we're struggling. It is Friday. $150 voucher, though. You won't be struggling with that at the Belvedere Hotel. That'll go off before 9 o'clock this morning. And, of course, a brand new competition on 4BC starts today. It's 4BC's Did We Say This or Did We Say That? If you're listening to Carla's program yesterday afternoon, you could be $500 richer when we do that this morning before 9 o'clock. As well, the $50,000 rumour file, the new time of 8:25. God, there's money galore. It's just $100 bills in the hallways of 4BC at the moment. We're just giving it away. It's like a cash machine. Your chance to win 50 grand with the rumour file, thanks to Watch Smoke Alarms. If you've got a rumour for us, that's the important thing. Oh, actually, no, we're drawing our winner today, aren't we, the weekly prize. So the best rumour coming up at 8:25 this morning. Now, listen, the breakfast banger. I need your help. The team are pushing for a Bruno Mars song because he's going to be touring Brisbane. A Chloe in the newsroom wants Return of the Mac by Mark Morrison. I think both those ideas are horrible. Unless you come up with a really good song for us to play as the breakfast banger this morning to get us in the mood for the weekend, I will be playing one of those two choices. 133-882. What do you want to hear as the breakfast banger this morning? 0499-880-882. Is the text or breakfast at 4bc.com.au. And when we talk about the Bruno Mars song, we're talking about this song, which no one... Come on, your chance to save the segment this morning. This is the one, Chloe Affleck. Great news, Rita. Bad choice of music. Yeah, we can do better than that. 133-882 is our open line text, 0499-880-882. Nathaniel's got your traffic. Chloe, we'll keep you updated on the news. Let's get into it. There is grave concern today for 35 Australians who are missing following catastrophic flash flooding on the Nepal-Tibet border. More than 1,400 people are currently unaccounted for after heavy rains triggered massive landslides across the region. I mean, no doubt you've seen the footage on social media and on the news last night. It's terrifying. The official death toll has already climbed past 390, and authorities fear that number will skyrocket as search operations continue. Among the missing Aussies are parents and spiritual pilgrimages and holidaymakers leaving families back home desperately waiting for news, including Brisbane families. Emergency teams are now deploying drones to search through submerged villages, but rescuers are racing against time. A massive landslide has dammed a local river, creating a dangerous barrier lake that is at high risk of bursting and causing further flooding downstream. US President Donald Trump has promised emergency assistance, describing the force of the mud and water as wiping out buildings like toothpicks. He's right. What about those buses that were just washed away yesterday as well? DFAT has activated its 24-hour consular emergency service centre and is urging anyone concerned about loved ones in the area to contact them immediately. And as I said, we'll head over to Kathmandu and have a chat to a buyer just after 6 o'clock here on 4BC. Now, listen, I've performed a community service for our wonderful listeners over the last 24 hours. I've listened to those two podcasts, you know, one with Jules Neal, Lachie Neal's estranged wife, and the villains, Tess Crossley's podcast. Well, I got through most of Jules Neal, and I've got to say, I was impressed by her. I really was. She's intelligent, spoke generally positively. I can't believe people are giving a crap for keeping Lachie Neal's surname. I mean, remember, they have kids. And then today, I was so angry. I actually text the team on my drive to work. I was trying to listen to Tess Crossley's. And don't bother. She actually said nothing apart from playing the victim a lot of the time. Mind you, I had to Google love bombing. I didn't even know what that meant. So I had to look at that. And that's interesting. But can we just put this story to bed now, please? Can we do that? Let's get on with our lives and put everything behind us. But the most interesting part, may I share it with you at this early hour of the morning, were the rumours about them being swingers. I don't know if you knew about this. Oh, I didn't really. I'd heard rumblings. This was Jules Neal's response to it.
2: There are some rumours that you guys were in an open relationship. And
3: the swinger.
2: That's the swinger, the rumour. Can you confirm or deny that you were in an open relationship? And is there any validity to that?
3: Was definitely not in an open relationship and definitely not swinging. If we were swinging, I wouldn't have packed up my life and packed up the kids and left.
2: Over a kiss at the time.
3: Over a kiss.
2: Yeah.
1: No, fair call. Again, I was really impressed with Jules Neal. Tess Crossley, however, was asked the same question by a different organisation. I believe it's the Daily Mail. And this was her response.
4: There was quite a lot of online speculation about a swinging situation going on. I just want you to set the record straight just to clear up any rumours, you know, or to clear your name.
5: Yeah. I think, like I said, there was a lot of context that people don't know. But I think due to respect of the other people involved, I obviously can't talk about their private lives. And most importantly, there's three children involved as well.
1: Yeah. The follow-up question would have been, yeah, but we're talking about you. Were you involved yourself in an open relationship? Don't bother listening to her interview. And by the way, I don't know whether she was paid by the Daily Mail. Again, I can't confirm nor deny, but if you're paid by an organisation to give answers, shouldn't you answer? Just saying. Again, I'm not sure whether she did or didn't. But anyway, I've done you a big favour. I've listened to those podcasts, so you don't need to. 133-882. Welcome to Friday. What's your breakfast banger this morning? Please stop us from playing Bruno Mars, who's coming to Brisbane, and Return of the Mac. By who? Mark Morrison. Anyway, what do you want to hear this morning to kickstart Brisbane as we get ready for the weekend? 133-882. It's 14 to 6. Welcome to Friday.
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6: The Riverside Expressway has inbound delays at the moment. The M1 underspeed northbound through Sykes Creek. The Gateway busy outbound through Wishart. The Bruce Highway slowing inbound through North Lakes. It's a good run still to and from the city via the Pacific Motorway. No worries on the Western Freeway for now. The Logan Motorway also untravelled east-west. The Tatenderu Motorway fine for now too. And the Ipswich Motorway moving to speed. With traffic every 10 minutes, I'm Nathaniel Singleton on Brisbane's 882 4BC.
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5: Welcome back to the program. Friday morning. By the way, it is a public holiday on the Goldie. I'll get to that in just a moment. Top today, 25 degrees. In fact, 25 degrees all weekends, 13.4 degrees in Beenleigh at the moment. Energy used. This is a live update, by the way, over the last 24 hours. 8% wind, 85%. Coal. So you're waking up this morning with your phone charged. That's the reason. 5% gas. Just on the text. G'day. Happy Friday. Joe says, how about Friday? I'm in love by The Cure. Have a great weekend. You too, Joe. We'll put that onto the list. And we dance by the Hooters from Lenny. What a great song. Definitely chuck that on the list. And Paul on the Gateway says, Linkin Park's New Divine in honour of Peter Cullen's passing, the voice of Optimus Prime, Predator, in Eeyore the Donkey. Really? Thanks, Paul. We'll chuck that on the list as well. 133-882 is our open line. Police have charged two men in what's making news, aged 21 and 44, following a crime spree across Wide Bay and the Sunshine Coast involving stolen vehicles, weapons, offences and arson. The crime spree culminated in Noosa Heads, where the younger suspect allegedly shot at a Polair helicopter, carjacked a vehicle at gunpoint and was later arrested with multiple seized firearms. Facing a combined 45 charges, including armed robbery, arson and assault on police, both men are scheduled to appear in court today. The Forensic Crash Unit is investigating a fatal crash in North Ipswich last night. An 81-year-old woman has died after being struck and knocked to the ground by a reversing car on Simmons Road. The 84-year-old female driver was uninjured and is currently assisting police with their ongoing investigation and have appealed for any witnesses or dash cam footage. Another day, another ferry strike, except they're cranking things up a notch this time. Brisbane's ferry network will be completely shut down today, leaving ferries docked as strikes continue over a pay dispute. Normal ferry services are set to resume tomorrow morning. And as I said, the Gold Coast show kicks off at the Broadwater Parklands today, and it's all weekend long. That means it's a public holiday in the GC. So we might have lighter traffic conditions south on the M1 as people, it'll help me with my run home. I don't know how much is going to help this morning during peak hour, but it might. Some highlights of this year's event include nightly fireworks, the wood chopping competition, Sideshow Alley, and the debut of Melville's duck racing. Who doesn't love a duck race, hey? That's all happening at the Gold Coast show. Friday public holiday. I think that's a good thing. 8 to 6, we'll get into the breakfast banger next here on 4BC Breakfast. Welcome to Friday.
4: Traffic. Got something you want to say? You're in the right place. 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
6: Have a fresh northbound crash on the gateway at the Old Cleveland Road exit in Carindale. It's not causing any concerns at the moment. The Riverside Expressway with inbound delays. Congestion building now on the Ipswich Pacific Motorway through Tarragindi, the M1 under speed northbound through Sykes Creek. The gateway busy outbound through Wishart, otherwise the Bruce Highway slowing inbound through North Lakes. No worries on the Western Freeway for now, and the Logan Motorway currently untravelled east-west. With traffic in every 10 minutes, I'm Nathaniel Singleton on Brisbane's 882 4BC.
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5: 5 to 6, some consider this the most important part of the morning. Before I get to it, though, Dave in Cannon Hill says, hi, Jason, trust you well. Re-AFL podcast, no more, please. Well, Dave, how about a thank you, Dave? I've been doing the heavy lifting for you, so you didn't have to listen to the rubbish. I get you, though, mate. Jeff says, from Golden Beach, g'day, Jeff. Bruno Mars, 200%. Well, the breakfast banger today, I'm going to split it down the middle. And the reason why we're doing that is Bruno Mars is playing Brisbane, Suncorp Stadium, Feb 28 next year. Tickets will go on sale soon. But instead of I'm going to play a song he did with Lenny Kravitz. He did a duet. And Joe from Hamilton wanted this as the breakfast banger this morning. So, Joe, we're going to do it. This is a great song, by the way. Lenny Kravitz, Are You Gonna Go My Way? It's our breakfast banger this morning right here on 4BC.

0: Don't thank me, thank Joe from Hamilton. What a great banger this morning. 1 to 6. Chloe has the news coming up in just a moment on 4BC. After the news at 6, we had the Broncos game last night. I'm hearing mixed reports on the tribute to Adam Reynolds. I'd love to get your thoughts. 133-882. It's news time.
1: Jindalee, Castledine, Griffin. 4BC is Brisbane. BC News.
2: It's 6 o'clock. Good morning. I'm Chloe Affleck. 35 Australians are among the hundreds of foreign nationals still unaccounted for as thousands of rescue personnel search flooded areas. Almost 400 people have now been confirmed dead. Rescue efforts on the Nepal-Tibet border are being hampered by poor access. The Red Cross's Adrian Prowse says critical infrastructure damage is making it hard to get assistance to those who need it.
3: We've seen a whole lot of roads and bridges be damaged, and in some cases completely swept away. You know, one of the most impacted sort of districts, Rathua, is only accessible. Some of those sort of, you know, the worst sort of areas are only accessible by helicopter at the moment.
2: A woman has been killed after she was hit by a reversing vehicle in North Ipswich. The incident occurred on Simmons Road around 10:30 last night. The 81-year-old pedestrian died at the scene. An 84-year-old female driver is assisting police with investigations. A crime scene has been established in St. Lucia following a house fire. Emergency crews were called to the scene just after 9 last night, where they found a townhouse well alight. No one was at the property at the time. Police are investigating the circumstances. Industrial action has turned up a notch on Brisbane's ferry network, with all services today cancelled. Georgina Winter explains.
4: Ferry services were tied up for strikes earlier this week, stopping during Monday's morning and afternoon peaks, and again on Wednesday afternoon. But today, a ferry commute is completely off the cards. Workers are walking off the job for a full day strike as they fight for a pay increase and a better work-life balance as negotiations continue to secure a new bargaining deal with operator River City Ferries. The unions haven't ruled out further strikes to come. Georgina Winter, Brisbane.
2: Families who campaigned for the under-16 social media ban want Meta to bring reforms it's agreed to in the US to Australia. The owner of Instagram and Facebook has settled a trial over harm to children. The tech giant will block US teens from its apps between midnight and 6 o'clock in the morning. Toxic chemicals, including radioactive uranium, have been found in an illicit cigarette brand sold in Australia. Double Happiness has also been found to contain high levels of heavy metals. And a set of twins with different biological parents has been born in Queensland, believed to be an Australian first. A woman was unknowingly pregnant with her own child while acting as a surrogate for another family. The unexpected situation only discovered after a pre-birth DNA test. Both parents have confirmed the children will grow up knowing each other. To finance, the Dow Jones is up 102 points to 53,569. One Australian dollar is buying 72 US cents.
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2: Storm coach Craig Bellamy has welcomed his side's return to form against the Broncos. Melbourne spoiling Brisbane's farewell party for Adam Reynolds and Payne Haas with a 46-20 thrashing at Suncorp Stadium. Bellamy says they deserve the win.
5: Probably a thing that's been inconsistent with us this year. But I thought, especially in the first half, I thought, you know, we defended our line really well, you know, and scored some good tries, you know, so got to be happy with the result.
2: Minwoo Lee has shot a remarkable 8-under-62 at the opening round of the Tour Championship in Atlanta, the Aussie taking a two-stroke lead in the clubhouse at Eastlake Golf Club. And the first ever AFL wildcard round kicks off tonight, Western Bulldogs taking on Collingwood at the MCG. It's 6:04.
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8: Have an eastbound crash on Old Cleveland Road near the Gateway Motorway on-ramp in Carindale with delays on the approach. Riverside Expressway has inbound delays at the moment. The Logan Motorway is slow westbound through Heathwood. Congestion building on the Pacific Motorway through Tarragindi. The M1 also under speed northbound through Sucks Creek. The Gateway busy outbound through Wishart. The Bruce Highway slowing inbound through North Lakes. And no worries on the Western Freeway. With traffic every 10 minutes, I'm Nathaniel Singleton on Brisbane's 882 4BC.
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2: Partly cloudy over Brisbane this morning, reaching a top of 25 degrees in the city, 26 in Ipswich and 23 on the Bayside. Looking ahead, cloudy tomorrow with a top of 25, mostly sunny on Sunday 25 and a possible shower on Monday. On Moreton Bay, south to southwesterly winds 10 to 15 knots, seas below 1 metre. Right now, it's 14 degrees at Bracken Ridge. I'm Chloe Affleck. More news at 6.30 on Brisbane's 4BC.
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0: Welcome back to the program. 7 past 6, 133-882 is our open line for Friday morning. We're pumped today. I hope you are as well. We've just got to get through today. And then we've got a couple of days left. Unless you're on the Goldie, it's a long weekend starting today. 0499-880-882 if you want to send us a text about anything this morning. 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I spoke earlier to a journalist in Kathmandu. I'm going to cross to that journo, hear that chat. Shortly, as we get an update on the horrifying situation in Nepal this morning. We'll get to that shortly here on 4BC Breakfast. Now, last night, the Broncos played the Storm at Suncorp Stadium. The Broncos lost. In fact, the Storm won that game pretty easy. They tried that new rule, which Munster didn't like, and I'll talk to Sam Leckie about that just before 8 o'clock this morning and get your thoughts on that. But were you at the Broncos last night? 133-882, that's our open line. I want to get your thoughts on the treatment of Adam Reynolds. Now, I didn't see it because I was asleep on the couch at about 6:45. So I was no good. But I've seen emails from one of our loyal listeners, Helen in Munroomin. She said, I'm at the game tonight, Jason, and the tribute to Adam Reynolds was a disgrace. He walked around the field. I felt like he was hurried along all the way. It wasn't even on the big screen, says Helen in Munroomin. And then, of course, today I pick up the Courier Mail and Pete Bedell says it turned into a pretty sad and empty send-off for Brisbane Broncos skipper Adam Reynolds last night. This is what Pete's written in the Courier Mail today. The club had a chance to properly celebrate one of their grand final heroes, but it ended up feeling completely flat. There were no big highlight reels or thumping tunes on the big screen as Reynolds walked his final lap before kickoff. Instead, fans were left watching a car commercial while trying to give their captain a round of applause. Yeah, it doesn't sound good. He then goes on to say it caps off a messy week where Reynolds and the club gave completely different stories about why he was retiring. That's what Pete Bedell observed last night at the Broncos. Were you there? 133-882. Helen from Munroon, one of my listeners, was there. She agrees with Pete Bedell. It was a lousy send-off. Georgia, who's part of our team here on 4BC Breakfast, you were there?
11: I was.
0: And what did you... You disagree with both those opinions.
11: I get part of that, but I actually think it was good. I think Broncos are always good at making a spectacle out of the games, and I think they did that. Upon reflection, I think they could have done more, and there definitely should have been a montage of his best moments and a little bit more flair. But I don't think he was, like, hurried around the field. I think he had his time walking around and his family there. They gave him like had his family up and gave him a trophy jersey. So I thought it was nice, but I guess they could do more given the week that they've had. They probably should have hammed it up and maybe not tailed it with a car giveaway competition right at the end.
0: Right, so there was a car giveaway as well.
11: It was someone was winning a car right at the end, so there wasn't it on the screen, which was a bit bizarre.
0: Hence why the car commercial probably played while Renault's still doing his lap.
11: Yeah, so right. I think the timing, they could have spaced that out a little bit better.
0: Audio. Thank you, Georgia. So she kind of thinks Pete and Helen are going a little bit too tough. I'd love your thoughts. Were you at the game? Did you think the send-off for Renault was appropriate? 133-882 is our open line here on 4BC Breakfast, thanks to Watch Smoke Alarms. 11 past 6, we'll head over to Kathmandu next here on 4BC Breakfast.
7: Census night was Tuesday the 11th of August. 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
8: Have an eastbound crash on Old Cleveland Road near the Gateway Motorway on-ramp in Carindale with delays on the approach there. Meanwhile, in Murray, we have a fresh northbound smash on Lytton Road at Paringa Road with minor delays. Centenary Motorway is sluggish inbound from Sumner to the Gingerlee Bridge this morning. The Riverside Expressway on the brakes inbound. The Gateway busy inbound from 8 Mile Plains to Carindale. The Logan Motorway slow westbound through Heathwood and the M1 underspeed northbound through Slacks Creek. With traffic every 10 minutes, I'm Nathaniel Singleton on 882 4BC.
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0: 13 past 6, top today at 25 degrees, partly cloudy, another beautiful day, light winds, 25 over the weekend, partly cloudy conditions as well. Although we could have a slight chance of a shower on Sunday. 13.4 degrees in Caboolture right now. The devastating flash floods sweeping through Nepal and Tibet have caused unimaginable destruction. Did you see it on the news last night? I saw a lot on social media as well. Buildings just being ripped through, buses just being washed away, people, sadly, being washed away. A massive wall of water and debris has wiped out entire villages along the Himalayan border. Tragically, the death toll has continued to climb with hundreds of people still missing. Our worst fears are growing for what I believe now is 35 Australians who are among those unaccounted for in the disaster zone. The Nepalese government has just set up an emergency response team to help locate missing foreign nationals and support their families. To give us the latest from the ground, we are joined by Kathmandu-based journalist Abhaya Raj Joshi. Good morning to you, Abhaya.
15: Yeah, good morning to you and good evening from Nepal. It's around midnight here.
0: Look, I appreciate you jumping on and staying up so late. It's obviously been a very hectic day today. And the scenes I saw on the news last night and I've seen on social media are absolutely devastating. What's it like over there?
15: Yeah, it could be part of a very, horror movie or a large-scale catastrophe movie. Those are the scenes that we are seeing. It's beyond our imagination. We hadn't seen anything of this scale so far in Nepal. Yeah,
0: you know, it's quite interesting you say that. When I first saw it, I thought it was a scene from a movie. I just never thought I'd see something like that. What is the latest on the search and rescue efforts, particularly when it comes to trying to locate these missing Aussie tourists?
15: Yeah, so what we have heard from the government is that there are around 35 Aussies missing in the flooded areas. As of 2 hours ago, the government came up with a list of 31 foreign nationals who have been rescued from different parts of the flooded area. But unfortunately, the list doesn't include any Aussies, but there hasn't been any confirmation of any death or any kind of injury for the missing Aussies. So fingers crossed.
0: With communications down and roads completely washed away, and I see helicopters who are trying to rescue people can't even land. I mean, how difficult is this rescue procedure?
15: Yeah, most of the highways in Nepal are directly like adjacent to the river, and because the rivers are swollen at the moment, access through the roads has been very difficult, so that the helicopters have been used for the rescue effort. And most of the helicopters are run by the security forces, and there are some private companies that are also contributing to the effort. So it's very difficult to access the area by road right now, and the helicopters are in limited supply. So you can imagine that the people who need to be rescued are having to wait a long time.
0: Abhaya, I seeing that those scenes yesterday where people were running for their lives, it was horrific. It was sad to see. What are the survivors telling you about with regards to warnings, and were there any warnings that this massive wall of mud and debris was coming their way?
15: Most of the survivors who managed to run away or flee from the site, they got phone calls from their relatives upstream who had seen the floods, and they had run away to safety. And for those people who didn't get the call, who didn't have any relatives calling them, they were found in the wrong place at the wrong time, and they didn't have enough time to respond. And we also saw videos circulating on social media that because this was very unprecedented and people didn't know that something of this scale could happen in their area, they were very unprepared for it. It's also likely that people didn't take this warning very seriously. I would say that the warning was more of a very community level, unofficial type of warning where like a friend or a relative upstream calls you and tells you to run for your life. There wasn't any official warning, and the telecom companies did say that they did send some SMS alerts, but I haven't heard anyone say that they were saved because of those SMS alerts. So most of the warning systems were also affected by the flood, because the sensors that were supposed to help estimate the level of water in the river were also badly damaged by these floods.
0: Yeah, wow, that doesn't help, does it? Abhaya, with regards to the death toll and the amount of victims, do we have an approximate number at this?

0: observers that there might be a second dam that might be forming, and there might be some water that might be turning into a glacial lake that might burst sometime in the future, maybe like 2-3 days. So they're moving the people who are living next to the river, their houses there, to higher grounds so that there could be another round of floods.
1: That's the last thing you need, right? Particularly when you're trying to find survivors. Abaya, I really appreciate you joining us this morning. A Kathmandu-based journalist, our thoughts are with you and everybody involved. Let's hope we do find some survivors. And of course, we're still looking for 35 Australians who are missing. Thank you so much for your time this morning on 4BC Breakfast.
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3: Have a fresh crash on the Riverside Expressway at the Hale Street on-ramp. The right lane is currently blocked with delays on the approach there. The M1 underspeed northbound through Sykes Creek with traffic back to Logan Home. Centenary Motorway sluggish inbound from Sumner to the Jindalee Bridge. The Riverside Expressway on the brakes inbound at the moment. The Gateway busy inbound from 8 Mile Plains to Carindale. Logan Motorway heavy westbound through Parkinson, and the Pacific Motorway underspeed inbound through Tarragindi. With traffic every 10 minutes, I'm Nathaniel Singleton on Brisbane's 882 4BC.
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1: Welcome back, 24 past 6. Quite a shareholders, your CEO has gotten a massive bonus. We'll talk to Evan Lucas about that after the news at 6:30 this morning when we do finance. Wednesday morning, we spoke to local dog walker Stephen Allthorpe, who was slapped with a massive $345 fine for parking his car on the grass at Shaw Park. Stephen told us the car park was absolutely packed, and because he couldn't see any signs, he parked on the grass along with dozens of other cars. Well, we took Stephen's complaint straight to the Brisbane City Council, and they have officially responded to our program. Let's bring Stephen Allthorpe on right now. Stephen, morning to you.
10: Yeah, hi, Jason. How are you this morning?
1: Yes, good. We did get a response, and we did get a timely response from the Brisbane City Council, so I do want to mention that as well.

0: The council
1: it's nice you've got one, because as far as I know, the Courier Mail hasn't got one, and I haven't got one either. That's very nice of them to do that.
0: Wow, you're saying we're more powerful than anyone else. I like that. That's great. A shout out to a shout out to President Adrian Schrinner and his team. No, seriously, the council says there is actually a sign right at the entrance of the park stating no unauthorised vehicles. So
1: wrong.
0: But hang on, just let me finish off. They told us that because Stephen mounted the curb to park on the grass where parallel parking isn't allowed, his car was classed as an unauthorised vehicle. That's the official response from the council.
1: Oh, that's nice for people like me who are totally uneducated when there's no signs. That particular sign I did take a picture of, I must admit, and I did see that, and I thought that must be possibly the only chance that they've got me here. But I started to realise the other afternoon that they're that ignorant, they won't even answer me, they won't even ring me, they won't even text me or anything. I just paid the stupid fine and just get over it, because you're not going to win at City Hall.
0: Well, there you go. So you took a... Well, I don't know whether that sign... For me, personally, when I heard that, and I'm not beating up on the council, but because I love to, let's be honest, but I just think, you know what? It doesn't say no parking. And if you don't want people parking there, and you weren't parked half on, half off, I saw how you parked. I saw the photos. If you don't want people parking there, well, then the sign should be no parking.
1: Well, this is correct, Jason, but the thing is they don't want to explain it, and they end up in these tangles, and they get people like me in these tangles. And it's something that's not nice to experience, because I didn't know what the hell I did wrong.
0: Yeah.
1: I had no idea.
0: I am siding with you at this on, Stephen, because, you know, when you look at it, no authorised vehicles, it's very vague, very vague sign. So I'm encouraging the council to update that sort of signage. And they did tell us too, mate, they're cracking down hard on this location after receiving a string of complaints, handing out a whopping 51 fines on that Sunday alone. So nice bit of revenue raising for the Brisbane City Council, my friend.
1: Oh, it's terrific, mate. It's wonderful. Since I've spoke to you, I've heard that there's been people who have stopped in a clear way for 1 second to pick up their friend on the curb and jump in the passenger seat, and they've been pictured and fined $380.
0: Yeah, incredible, isn't it? All right, the council says the main priority, Stephen, by the way, is keeping the community safe. So that's what they're doing. They're keeping the community safe from people like you, Stephen.
1: Yeah, mate, I'm a bad person. I'm a bad person that makes trouble with the council, mate. You know,
0: that's it.
1: It's really funny.
0: All right, mate. I just thought I'd give you an update this morning on 4BC, and you've paid your fine. That's where we've ended up with this. I'm sorry it wasn't a better outcome.
1: I paid it because you're not going to win this.
0: No, you're not.
1: Whichever way you twist it, they're going to say something like they just did about the sign that's not clear, you know. Mate, you just got to move on, because what they want, they don't want you to take your car into these areas. They want the places clear. They don't want the clutter of vehicles around. That's what they don't want. They don't want it in the town. It's really quite clear. We're just getting very overloaded as a country, and that's basically where it's at.
0: All right, Stephen, thanks for catching up again this morning. Stephen Allthorpe, the man who copped that $380 fine. Just be careful this weekend when you head to kids' sports. They're coming to get you. They must need some revenue for the Christmas party or something. I don't know. That's a bad allegation, I understand, but I don't know. They're coming for you. Kids sports this weekend. Make sure you park in the correct space. I want to get your thoughts on this. Hundreds of thousands of Aussie office workers have just scored a landmark award right to formally ask to work from home. The Fair Work Commission has officially updated the Clerks Award, introducing a new right to request clause for administrative and office staff. Oh, that's wonderful. That equals bureaucrats mainly. Under the changes, bosses and employees can also tweak standard work hours along with meal and rest breaks to help make remote working arrangements fit seamlessly. However, the Commission drew the line at a major push from the union movement, flat out rejecting a proposal that would have forced employers to approve work from home requests by default. Fair Work Commission President Adam Hatcher noted that working from home is already an entrenched part of modern office life. Yeah, for the bludgers, finding no evidence that employers are turning down requests on arbitrary or unfair grounds. Unions have hailed the ruling as a massive step forward for workers' rights, while business groups are relieved the Commission refused to slap employers with a heavy-handed mandate. I think it's unfair on other people and other... The nurses and our emergency services can't work from home. I mean, a lot of you travelling to work this morning, Trey, you can't work from home if you're driving a courier van. I think it's unfair. It only fits one sector. 29 past six. Time for the news with Chloe Affleck here on 4BC.
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3: It's 6:30. Good morning. I'm Chloe Affleck. 35 Australians are among those unaccounted for as emergency services work their way through the devastation in Nepal. Recovery operations have begun, with authorities confirming nearly 400 people have died. Nepalese journalist Abhay Raj Joshi has told Jason Matthews the scenes are confronting.
4: It could be part of a horror movie or a large-scale catastrophe movie. Those are the scenes that we are seeing. It's beyond our imagination. We hadn't seen anything of this scale so far in Nepal.
3: Back home, a brazen crime spree on the Sunshine Coast has come to an end, with two men arrested and charged. Police alleged the pair stole a dozen firearms and multiple vehicles, drove the wrong way down major roads and highways, and allegedly fired shots at police vehicles and a Pol Air. The accused, aged 44 and 21, will front court today on a combined 45 offences. A townhouse in St. Lucia has erupted in flames, sparking a police investigation. Emergency crews found the property fully engulfed by the blaze just after nine last night. There are no reported injuries. A crime scene has been established while police investigate the cause. New research has found millions of Australians skip specialist appointments due to high costs. The Australia Institute reports people on low incomes or in regional areas are most likely to miss out. Health economist Luke Slavomirsky says all Australians are being affected.
5: Our concern is that access to these important medical interventions is dictated not so much by medical need, but by people's ability to pay. And for us, that seems like it goes against the principles of Medicare, which is meant to ensure universal access.
3: There's been an alarming spike in the number of drug overdose deaths in Queensland. Data from the Pennington Institute reveals the state saw a 33% increase in unintentional drug-induced deaths between 2023 and 24, marking the biggest rise in the country. And a drop in interest investor activity on the Gold Coast is making the property market more attainable for first home buyers and downsizers. Agents say owner-occupiers are now driving the market, particularly in suburbs including Palm Beach and Burleigh. Image Property Director Cameron Cullen says local buyers are transacting at the biggest levels in years.
6: It was very, very tough for first homeowners to get into the market. Now it's still not easy. It's still performing strongly, but it's a better time for them to be buying now when there is such a drop-off in that investor space.
3: To finance, one Australian dollar is buying 72 US cents.
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3: Broncos legend Darren Lockyer admits the club could have handled the Adam Reynolds saga better. Brisbane's retiring skipper was honoured at Suncorp Stadium last night after a controversial week centred around his medical retirement. Lockyer has told Sports Today they've learned their lessons.
7: It would have been, nice that once the decision was made, we could get together as with Adam as a club and announce, he's played his last game for the Broncos. But it wasn't to be. I think both sides probably learnt a bit from the process.
3: Wallabies coach Les Kiss has rested skipper Harry Wilson for Sunday's test against Argentina. Rob Valentini shifts to number 8. Prop Alan Alatoa takes over the captaincy. Red skipper Fraser McBride also returning to the starting side. And round 3 of qualifiers at the US Open has been suspended due to heavy rainfall. It's 26-7. That's the latest news and sport.
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9: Have a fresh eastbound crash on Browns Plains Road at Wembley Road and Browns Plains with minor delays there. The M1 underspeed northbound through Sachs Creek with traffic back to Logan Home. The Centenary Motorway sluggish inbound from Sumner to Jimblee Bridge. The Riverside Expressway on the brakes inbound with delays back to Woolloongabba. The Gateway busy inbound from 8 Mile Plains to Carindale. Pacific Motorway underspeed inbound through Terragindi and the Logan Motorway heavy westbound through Parkinson. With traffic every 10 minutes, I'm Nathaniel Singleton on Brisbane's 882 4BC.
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3: Partly cloudy over Brisbane this morning, reaching a top of 25 degrees in the city, 26 in Ipswich and 23 on the Bayside. Looking ahead, cloudy tomorrow with a top of 25, mostly sunny on Sunday 25 and a possible shower on Monday 25. On Moreton Bay, south to southwesterly winds up to 15 knots, seas below 1 metre. Right now, it's 14 degrees at Holland Park. I'm Chloe Affleck. More news at 7 on Brisbane's 4BC.
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0: Welcome back to the program. It's 23 to 7. Dane Zorko would join us before 7 this morning. We had his thoughts on the wild card round, which kicks off tonight in the AFL. I love it. Absolutely. I mean, another week of finals, intense footy is great for everyone, I reckon. And I'm going to try and get him to join a certain club we've created here on 4BC Breakfast. I'll get to that in just a moment. 133-882 is our open line for Watch Smoke Alarms. You can text as well. Clayton has. He says, Jace, I can't roast coffee at home. My shout when I catch you. Well, it's interesting because of this landmark decision now where office workers can request from their bosses to work from home. And there'll be a few slight changes, but I think it's unfair on other workers who work in different sectors. Police officers, for example, can't work from home. Ambos can't work from home. Fireys can't work from home. Nurses and doctors can't work from home. I think it's an unfair rule that only certain sectors of the workforce can apply now to work from home. I think it's rubbish. 133-882, have you got any thoughts on that this morning?
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0: Yeah, Qantas has posted a massive $2.06 billion profit. Good for the flying kangaroo, but its CEO's payout making headlines today. Vanessa Hudson has been handed a $672,000 bonus, taking her total pay to about $6.4 million. Not bad. But here's the kicker. Qantas actually missed its financial target for executive bonuses by $36 million, but the board used its discretion to pay the cash anyway. So if you miss your targets, you still get a bonus. It's like my financial advisor. When I go backwards in super, they still charge me. I don't get it. Anyway, time to talk finance. Economic futurist Evan Lucas joins us right now. Good morning, mates.
12: Good morning, guys. How are you?
0: Yeah, good for a Friday. I find it strange that you still get a bonus when you miss your targets.
12: Yeah, I think we need to put it into perspective, which is first and foremost, she missed it by, when you actually break it into percentage, only by 0.1%. and that included a year where the increase in fuel costs for Qantas jumped 14.5%, clearly because of what's going on in the Middle East.
0: Hang on, Evan, don't they lock in their fuel price, though, a long time ago?
12: They hedge up to 3 to 7 months, but that doesn't mean that it stays that way.
0: So right, okay.
12: They still have to deal with changes. So
0: okay. They
12: did so. So it could have been much worse. It could have been as high as 30%, right?
0: Right.
12: If you look at its global competitor across the globe, some of them don't hedge, and they had an increase of up to 30% on fuel prices. So, yes, they do that, which is what helps them minimize the impact, but they haven't done it completely because they can't. And that's, it certainly explains that. I think the other thing you need to put into consideration, if you compare Vanessa Hudson to her predecessor in Alan Joyce, her $600,000 bonus is a fraction of the kind of bonuses that he was getting at the back end of his time.
0: I guess the only thing there is that shareholders.
12: I don't want to defend this, but I'm just letting you know.
0: Yeah, no, but shareholders probably have the right to question it, and so do passengers whose fares just keep going up.
12: Okay, so from the shareholders' perspective, they actually liked yesterday. So, yep, the shareholders might look at it, but they turn around and go, actually, since Vanessa Hudson has come into the chair, she has done everything, inverted commas, to some extent, right. If you look at what she's done, she's shown full, attrition to the issues that came out of COVID, the way that, Qantas behaved during that period of time. She's seen the share price go from about $7 up to where it currently sits, which is $9.20. And the consensus from the market for the Qantas is a price target. People think in the next 12 months it could be as high as $11.
0: So okay.
12: The shareholder questions that one. From a customer perspective, now that's a different story. So that you can very much argue. I mean, I know there will be a lot of customers out there going, thank you very much for the massive increase in dealing with Jetstar, with the fact that you now have to pay for overhead luggage compartments. The cynic in me and the previous life that I had, which was actually an aviation analyst, is that actually what they're following and doing is what we saw over line with budget airlines that are part of bigger airlines in Europe and the US. There is a suggestion that this is actually to push people up the chain. So when we saw budget airlines in Europe particularly, so Lufthansa is the great example here,
0: Yeah. Their
12: budget airline did something very similar to what Jetstar is doing. They actually saw more people booking with Lufthansa Direct because the cost difference, which has now been a 25 discount between a Qantas flight and a Jetstar flight, for instance, from Brisbane to Sydney, is now only 10%. And that gap is not enough to deal with budget airline setups at airports and also the flights. And so they actually saw a bleed into their top lump. So the cynic in me sees that. The customer's not going to be happy. But from a shareholder point, getting back to the original question, they'll probably like it because it means they get the premium brand getting more and more sales.
0: Rightio. How are the markets shaping up today?
12: Look, end of what has been a fairly topsy-turvy week, we're pointing up 11 points, which is not bad, which means for the week we would finish almost dead flat if it happens.
0: What a waste of a week. Economic futurist Evan Lucas joining us this morning. Have a great weekend. We'll catch you Monday.
12: See you, Jason.
0: See you, mate. 17-7. As I said, Dane Zorko is joining us. I want to get his thoughts on the wild card and have there been any memos come out from the Brisbane Lions about Mad Monday celebrations? But also, I've got to try and get him to join Mark Geyer and the Dolly Parton Karaoke Club. This was Mark MG yesterday.
13: Stumble out of bed and I tumble to the kitchen. Pour myself a cup of ambition. Pour in section, trying to get live.
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9: The M1 a crawl northbound through Sachs Creek at the moment with traffic back to Loganholme. The Centenary Motorway heavy inbound from Sumner to the Jindalee Bridge. Riverside Expressway on the brakes inbound with delays back to Woolloongabba. The Gateway busy inbound from 8 Mile Plains to Carindale. The Logan Motorway also heavy westbound through Parkinson. Pacific Motorway remaining underspeed inbound through Tarragindi and the Bruce Highway slow inbound through North Lakes. With traffic every 10 minutes, I'm Nathaniel Singleton on Brisbane's 882 4BC.
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14: Biology undergraduates are being warned their course contains graphic images of anatomy and even death. 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The Wokey Pokey. 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
0: 14 to 7, Zorks joins me in just a moment from the Brisbane Lions. 133-882, top today 25, partly cloudy, light winds, 25 right across the weekend. By the way, chance of a shower later on Sunday, 9.6 degrees in Brookwater this morning. Just on that chat I had with Evan Lucas about Qantas and the CEO getting a, well, let's call it nearly $700,000 bonus, even though they missed their markers. Mark says, unfortunately, every CEO and executive bonus means pain for the workers because in order to get those bonuses, they have to drain the workers' capabilities and they have to drain their entitlements. They have to get everything out of them and they give them nothing, says Mark. And another text here from 453, no name on it, says the staff they sacked in 2021 still have not had their compensation paid in full. And according to The Age, you're right. They've had it partially paid, but not in full. And if that's still the case today, CEO's getting bonuses, but the people have been sacked haven't got their compensation. I just ask you where the priorities are. 133-882 is our open line for Watch Smoke Alarms. Just on that work from home ruling that I mentioned earlier, the Fair Work Commission has officially updated the Clark's Award, introducing a new right to request clause for administrative and office staff. The only thing I do like about this is the companies have a right to refuse those work from home requests instead of it being mandated and you have to do it. So I guess that is the one good thing that comes out of it. But for God's sake, I think it discriminates those workers, a lot of you listening now, that actually have to go to work to job sites, who ferry sick patients to hospital, our first responders who can't just simply have a day bludging in front of Netflix at home. And I think this discriminates. Tim's in Cleveland. Good morning, Tim.
19: G'day, buddy. How are you?
0: Yeah, good. Your thoughts on this?
19: Oh, mate, I used to have an estimator working in my construction business cost me $170,000 a year, plus about $30,000 to pay the recruitment company. I've moved on from that. I've paid about $800 to get a recruitment company to find me someone who's eminently qualified in the Philippines.
0: So you're taking your work offshore?
19: Yep. It's costing me $40,000 a year. No payroll tax, no PAYG to collect, no insurances, just all the crap's gone. Cost me $800 to find this person. The last guy, I saw him maybe once a month. This one, be the same. I won't see her physically, but we can work on Teams. Just saving me a fortune, not just in money, but in time. And on top of that, every time we rang old mate, he didn't answer his phone. He'd say, oh, sorry, I missed the call. I was doing something with my son.
0: No, well, no, that's not what you want to hear, is it?
19: You're at work.
0: Yeah.
19: I mean, we're ruining this country, mate.
0: Yeah, all right.
19: No one knows how to work anymore.
0: 170 grand a year, and according to Tim, he did nothing, bugger all. Well, he hung out with his son. I mean, that's good if you can get it. 133-882. Your thoughts on that this morning? Ah, yes, it's wildcard weekend. I love it. I'm excited. Kicks off tonight in the AFL. This is a great concept. A man who's got his feet up on the beanbag today, tonight watching the footy is Dane Zorko from the Brisbane Lions. Zorks, how are you?
20: Morning, Jase. Well, thank you. Very well.
0: Mate, thanks for joining us on your week off. You know, Zorks, I'm not even going to talk about next weekend when you take on the Swans. I'm not even interested in that game. In fact, we should just hand you the victory anyway.
20: No. Don't be silly. Always be weary of the wounded soldier, and I watched them play on the weekend against North Melbourne and look like a very galvanised unit. So we'll need to be at absolute best, but we'll just worry about wildcard round this weekend and see what happens. I think it's going to be a great spectacle. I mean, the AFL's got the dream run, haven't they? I mean,
0: how good is it?
20: 90,000 plus crowds. Oh. Yeah, it's going to be phenomenal.
0: Of course, they'll share that money with the clubs, won't they?
20: Yeah, sure.
0: I love your response. Sorry, mate, I'm not busting you. You know what? Dogs take on Collingwood tonight. Melbourne takes on Carlton tomorrow. I just think this is a wonderful, wonderful concept. I used to hate that weekend where it was the rest weekend before, you know, you got stuck into the finals. I just think this is it's so much better than the NRL suggestion of a third versus fourth playoff.
20: Yeah, it is. There's no doubt about that. I just think fortuitously, given we've got four Melbourne teams and four huge Melbourne clubs, I mean, it's just really landed in the sweet spot for what the AFL probably wanted this year. So, yeah, look, in terms of the games, I don't know which way they'll go, to be honest. I think they're both a flip of the coin. Carlton's probably the informed team out of the four. They take on Melbourne, who, you know, have had an incredible run this year, play some really exciting football. And then tonight we've obviously got the Pies and the Dogs that, you know, although the Pies had a few out last week, still starting to play a really exciting brand, similar to what they did in 2023 when they won their flag. So the Dogs love their work cut out from tonight, but I genuinely believe it's a 50-50 split either way for the results this weekend.
0: Yeah, I'm with you. And I tell you what, there's a lot to love about Melbourne and Carlton. I think if you haven't got a team in the finals there, there's a couple of teams that you'd probably, you know, barrack for quietly. It's a pity one of them will be knocked out. Well, not for Swans and Lions supporters, but it's a pity one of those two teams who are having a great year will be knocked out tonight. Mate, we saw the Tigers cop it for their Mad Monday celebration, which I thought were mild, by the way. Again, is there any official word coming down from the AFL just to say to clubs, hey, listen, just be careful with your Mad Monday planning?
20: We're starting to get into the areas of there won't be a Mad Monday, I reckon. So.
0: Well, I think you're right, yeah. Zorks. I think you're right.
20: Yeah. Oh, look, obviously reports have come out about it all. And look, in fairness, if they just stayed inside the pub and didn't go out into the little beer garden, there'd be no issues here whatsoever and they could have done whatever they want, I guess. But, yeah, I guess, you know, the fact they went out and it just looks silly, doesn't it? Like, it's just, unfortunately, a silly act. And, you know, there's camera phones, there's, you know, paparazzi, it's a really heightened environment in the AFL at the moment, given the circumstances over the last few weeks. So you just need to be extra careful and
0: smart.
20: You know, yeah, smart's probably the word. So, yeah, look, it is what it is. It's done now. But, yeah, I know that there's been a memo probably sent to the hierarchy of the clubs to say, look, yeah, rein it in or keep it indoors, one of the two. But we hopefully won't have anything to worry about in that sense for hopefully what'll be a few more weeks.
0: Yeah. Yeah, well, let's. Well, I do kind of hope, but I don't at the same time. You know what I'm referring to, that game next Saturday. Hey, mate, Will Ashcroft, is he all right about missing out on All Australian? I mean, the last thing I want as a Swan supporter is Will Ashcroft fired up for the finals. I mean, it was a glaring omission from the All Australian team, wasn't it?
20: Oh, what are we doing, All Australian selectors? What are you doing? You are kidding. Yeah, wild. I mean, he's probably been the informed mid in the competition for the last 10 weeks. His numbers are absolutely through the roof. And you know a lot of those awards are all done off numbers. And his form has been a huge contributor to us finishing on the ladder where we have. I just don't understand it. Yeah, very disappointing for Will, but he'll get his chance. I mean, he's done everything in the game already and he's only 22. So,
0: incredible.
20: Come for him. He's certainly... He'll only use that as fuel and motivation to keep striving to get better. He's an incredible kid in that sense. But, yeah, goodness me, extremely stiff.
0: Top five in disposals, Zorks. Top seven in goal involvements. Back-to-back Norm Smith medalists and can't make the All-Australian. Anyway, I hear you loud and clear. Now, yesterday, mates, we have MG Mark Geyer on the show. He gives us his footy tips. And because we lost the great Dolly Parton this week, we asked him to sing Dolly Parton, a little bit of a number for us.
13: Stumble out of bed and I tumble to the kitchen. Pour myself a cup of ambition. Pour and search and try to get alive.
0: Outstanding work from MG. Can you take us to the break with a bit of Dolly, please, for us this morning, Zorks?
20: I don't know if this is my era. I do know a few of her songs, but I don't know them off the top of my head.
0: I'll give you a clue. Jolene, Jolene, Jolene. All right, this is failing. All right.
20: Morning, Jace.
0: I don't know. Enjoy the weekend off, mate. Go well.
20: Good man.
0: See ya. Thanks, Zork's joining us from the Brisbane Lions. As always, he calls it as he sees it. I love that about Zorks. 133-882. We can't believe Will Ashcroft missed out on All-Australian. 5-7, 4BC Breakfast.
1: Traffic. Got something you want to say? You're in the right place. 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
9: Take care. We got lights out on Warrigal Road at Underwood Road in Runcorn. The Centenary Motorway is heavy inbound from Sumner to the Jindalee Bridge. The M1 a crawl northbound through Slacks Creek with traffic back to Logan Home. Riverside Expressway on the brakes inbound with delays back to Woolloongabba. The Gateway busy inbound from 8 Mile Plains to Carindale. Logan Motorway heavy westbound through Parkinson and the Pacific Motorway under speed inbound through Tarragindi. The Bruce Highway also slow inbound through North Lakes. With traffic every 10 minutes, I'm Nathaniel Singleton on 882 4BC.
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0: Welcome back to the program. Almost 7 o'clock after our call yesterday with Rhonda, the widow who lost her Vietnam veteran husband Fred on Sunday. I got some more comments about that just after the news at 7 o'clock. On the text, Mark says, if people want to work from home, then they should be completely responsible for their own workers' insurance and things like that. It would be impossible for an employer to manage. Maori workplaces in that regard and keeping their safety concerns are dealt with. It's just ridiculous. That's the back off the back of the Fair Work Commission to officially update the Clarks Award, introducing a new right to request to work from home. It's ridiculous. And Tom says on Qantas, Qantas bonuses, a number of targets is either reached or missed. Test matches are won or lost by a run or a point. Penalties that bounce off the post is a miss. You can't have everything, basically, Tom's saying. Good call. 7 o'clock, news time with Chloe.
2: Stapleton, Pimpamar, Helens Vale, 4BC is Brisbane. ABC News.
3: It's 7 o'clock. Good morning. I'm Chloe Affleck. The number of Australians reported missing in Nepal after deadly flash flooding has now risen to 39. More than 500 foreign nationals have been caught up in the disaster, with the death toll now sitting just under 400. Police and army personnel are sifting through damaged and mud-caked buildings looking for hundreds of missing people. These American women have told the BBC they've been struggling to get any updates on their parents, who have been on a tour group in the area.
4: Woke up and saw that there had been floods, and so we all immediately started calling our parents. No answer. And then we both received an email from the Isha Foundation saying that the floods had hit.
3: The Australian government has announced a $5 million assistance package to help with recovery efforts. A woman is speaking with police following a fatal pedestrian incident in North Ipswich. An 81-year-old woman was struck by a reversing vehicle on Simmons Road last night and was declared deceased at the scene. The 84-year-old driver was not injured in the incident and is assisting with inquiries. A man is expected to front court today after being found with a weapon during proactive patrols in the CBD. Georgia Condack reports.
5: Early last month, Brisbane City Tactical Crime Squad were patrolling parts of the Safe Night precinct when they reportedly saw a man with a knife handle tucked into his clothing. The 20-year-old was quickly arrested and a large kitchen knife seized, allegedly to have been in the man's possession. He was subsequently charged with possession of a knife in a public place. Police say anyone found bringing a weapon into public places can anticipate swift action and to have their day in court. Georgia Condack, Brisbane.
3: All Brisbane ferry services will be out of action today as part of the latest escalation in industrial action. Workers are walking off the job for a full day of strikes as negotiations continue between unions and River City Ferries. A set of twins with different biological parents have been born in Queensland in the first Australian case of its kind. A Queensland woman was unknowingly pregnant with her own child while carrying another couple's baby via surrogacy at the same time. And researchers found Australia's snake and lizards face more serious threats than previously thought. A Monash University study reveals 127 species are likely to be threatened with extinction, almost double prior estimates. Professor David Chappell says a lack of previous research has led to many being overlooked.
6: And more intensive research and more funding for research on those will give us a clearer and complete picture on how lizards and snakes are tracking in terms of their conservation in Australia.
3: To finance, one Australian dollar is buying 71.9 US cents.
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3: Lions star Dane Zorko has shared his disbelief after Will Ashcroft was overlooked for the All-Australian side. The two-time North Smith medalist was a glaring omission from Tuesday's 23-man team. Zorko has told Jason Matthews it doesn't pass the pub test.
20: I mean, he's probably been the informed mid in the competition for the last 10 weeks. His numbers are absolutely through the roof. And you know, a lot of those awards are all done off numbers. And his form has been a huge contributor to us finishing on the ladder where we have.
3: Aussie golfer Minwoo Lee has fired 8-under to take an early two-shot lead at round one of the Tour Championship in Atlanta. Countryman Adam Scott, 4 shots behind in sixth. And in surfing, Sally Fitzgibbons has been eliminated from the Fiji Pro ahead of day three competition. It's 7:04. That's the latest news and sport.
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9: Got a fresh northbound crash on the gateway prior to the Miles Putting Road exit in Nightmare Plains. Expect delays there. Take care. We've got lights out on Warrigal Road at Underwood Road in Runcorn. Hale Street is slowing inbound through Petrie Terrace. Pacific Motorway is underspeed inbound through Tarragindi at the moment. Inbound delays on the Ipswich Motorway through Oxley. Logan Motorway heavy westbound through Drewvale, and the M1 continues to struggle northbound through Sykes Creek with traffic back to Logan Home. With traffic every 10 minutes, I'm Nathaniel Singleton on 882 4BC.
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3: Partly cloudy over Brisbane this morning, reaching a top of 25 degrees in the city, 26 in Ipswich and 23 on the Bayside. Looking ahead, cloudy skies tomorrow with a top of 25, mostly sunny on Sunday 25 and a possible shower on Monday. On Moreton Bay, south to southwesterly winds, 10 to 15 knots, seas below 1 metre. Right now, it's 15 degrees at Wellington Point. I'm Chloe Affleck. More news at 7.30 on Brisbane's 4BC.
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0: Welcome back to the program, 7 past 7. Welcome to Friday. All of you on the Gold Coast listening in, public holiday today, having a sleep in, no doubt. At least the traffic southbound on the M1 today might be a little bit lighter for your work commute. And Yatala, is that a part of Brisbane or Gold Coast? Are they having a... See, no one knows. I spoke to someone in Yatala and they said, we're not having a public holiday. I think Yatala's considered Brisbane. Someone will know. Maybe we should just check a map. Apparently you can Google that stuff nowadays. Yatala is a major industrial and residential suburb located between Brisbane and the Gold Coast. Yeah, I know where it is. Thanks for the information, guys. I drive past it every day. There's a pie shop there as well. Just let you know, don't put that up on the screen. But is it Brisbane or the Gold Coast? 133-882 is our open line this morning. Just on getting to work, it's a city. Okay, it's a city of the Gold Coast, apparently. Hey, ferries not operating today. It's an all-day strike for the ferries around Brisbane. And Craig says, Jason, help me understand why the ferry workers think that they have the right to completely disrupt the public when they're already in very well-paid roles and simply wanting more increase than well above the average income owners. Of this country. It's complete disregard and they should be ashamed of themselves, says Craig. Craig going very hard on our striking ferry workers today. If you want to have your say, 133-882 is our open line. Oh, before 9 o'clock this morning as well, I've got the greatest prize. It's $150 to give away to the Belvedere Hotel. It's a voucher. You can spend it on whatever you like. Start your day right at the Bell. Now, the reason we're playing Bell, Linda, Carlisle is because we're struggling to find songs with Belle. Have a listen to this. Yeah. I mean, Woody Point is heaven on earth too. Oh, there we go. It just connects, doesn't it? When you hear that, grab sometime before 9 o'clock this morning. Be caller number 8 to score yourself that $150 voucher here on 4BC.
11: People you know. Opinions that matter. News you can trust. And now, Jason Matthews comments.
0: Now, yesterday, whilst I was interviewing the opposition leader, Angus Taylor, I got a call, well, I got a text from Rhonda in Narangbar. Her husband, Fred, died last Sunday. Now, Fred was a Vietnam veteran, a man who answered Australia's call and served his country, and we thank you for that. Now, Rhonda is trying to organise his funeral while grieving the loss of the man she loved. It's only been 5 days. The Department of Veterans Affairs paid her the funeral benefit quickly and without any trouble, so I will acknowledge that. But the payment was just $3,000. I mean, what sort of a service does $3,000 buy a veteran of our country? And the extraordinary part is until July, it was only $2,000. $2,000 to help bury an Australian war veteran, a person who went off and fought for our country in a war, let's be honest, a lot of people didn't want to go to and has affected a lot of vets in bad ways. Then government increased it by $1,000 and presumably expected veterans' families to be grateful. But $3,000 barely pays for the beginning of a funeral. It doesn't come close to covering the coffin, the funeral director, the cremation or burial, the service, the flowers, and everything else involved in saying goodbye with dignity. Fred served this country. Yet Rhonda is left worrying about how she will pay to bury him. Think about that for a moment. This is a woman who should be sitting with her family, sharing stories and mourning her late husband. Instead, she's spending precious, painful hours on the phone with Veteran Affairs trying to understand what else might be available. And please don't tell me Australia cannot afford to do better. Remember the failed voice referendum? $600 million gone. The federal government says Australia delivered $3.9 billion in overseas climate finance. It has created a $71 million Indo-Pacific Gender Equality Fund and provides $3.5 million every year to support LGBTQIA plus organisations and networks overseas. Overseas. Not even in Australia. And whether you support those causes or not, they prove one thing. When the government decides something is a priority, it finds the money. But when Fred dies, after serving Australia in Vietnam, his widow received $3,000 towards his funeral. And I saw on social media yesterday people saying to me, don't ever go up the DVA. I'm not actually having and attacking the people who work inside that organisation. It's an attack on the federal government to get this right. And I appreciate the work they do. I really do. But it's above them. This sits at the feet of the minister, and don't even start me on him. It's just a question of priorities from this federal government. We're very good at calling veterans heroes. We invite them to march on Anzac Day. Politicians stand beside them. Oh, don't they what? They lay wreaths and speak, you know, solemnly about sacrifice. They say, lest we forget. But what do those words mean if, when a veteran dies, his widow is left carrying most of the cost of laying him to rest? Fred was not a number on a DVA file. He was Rhonda's husband, for God's sake. He was a Vietnam veteran. He was an Australian who served his country when it asked him to do it. Surely, his service is worth more than $3,000. And surely Rhonda deserves to farewell the man she loved without worrying how she'll pay the bill. We didn't forget about Fred when we needed him. But Australia must not forget Rhonda right now. 133 882 is our open line. This is 4BC Breakfast, 14 past 7.
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9: Have a fresh northbound crash on the gateway prior to the Miles Putting Road exit in 8 Mile Plains. Expect delays there. Meanwhile, in Windsor, there's a northbound station vehicle on Lutwyche Road at Bowen Road, which has the left lane currently blocked. Take care. We've still got those lights out and flash on Warrigal Road at Underwood Road in Runcorn. Hale Street slowing inbound through Petrie Terrace. Inbound delays on the Ipswich Motorway now through Oxley to Logan Motorway. Heavy westbound through Druvale and the M1 struggling northbound through Sykes Creek. With traffic every 10 minutes, I'm Nathaniel Singleton on 882 4BC.
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0: 17 past 7, top today 25 degrees, partly cloudy, light winds, 25 all weekends in our great city, 15.5 degrees. In Chermside right now, 133-882 is our open line for Watch Smoke Alarms. Anne's in Carindale. Good morning to you, Anne.
18: Oh, good morning, Jason. I find it very difficult when the government has gifted millions to establish a NRL team in PNG and continue to give those players tax benefits well beyond the initial start-up, and we can't provide support for veterans, those that have fought for our freedoms. And given that those Vietnam veterans, many of them had no choice. They were conscripted. They didn't want to be there. And, you know, they paid the ultimate price.
0: Yeah, I think it's foul. I really do. And again, it's not an attack on the Department of Veterans Affairs. They've got to work within the framework they are given. So for those who are lashing out and having a crack at me about that, I'm not. I'm actually having a crack at the federal government and the amount of waste we see every single day, Anne, and it's disgusting, yet we're not looking after those who served our country. Rhonda should not be worrying about this today or this week. She should be celebrating the life of Fred. It's that simple. David's in Ormo. Good morning, David.
19: G'day, Jason. When these guys came back from Vietnam, they were denigrated, spat on, they were treated like scum. It took this nation 20, 30 years to make payment and restoration for what they went through. It is no surprise that the federal government does the same thing.
0: Thanks for your call, David in Ormo. Very strong view on that this morning. 133-882, Kerry says on the text. And this is what I mean, Kerry. You've hit the nail on the head here, and so did Anne as well with the money that's been wasted. Kerry says they need money for their Fiji luxury junkets, Jason, which allegedly they're sending union delegates over to now because they can't get world leaders. for this COP33, whatever it is, training session, which we're not even hosting. It makes Kerry sick and it makes me sick as well. Kerry goes on to say, we need a new government. 133 882.

0: to a direct question from the editor of the Advertiser, Gemma Jones, about a local landowner that really set the room off. Have a listen to the exchange between Albo and the crowd.
1: She was telling it that her property will be sandwiched on three sides by a solar farm where the panels are 5 metres high. They're foreign-owned projects here. They're built mostly by foreign workers. They're a work camp, she says, so that people aren't even coming into town to spend money. What message do you have for people here whose lives and livelihoods are being upended and they can't understand why?
2: That I get it. We need to do better than that.
0: Seriously, I get it. We need to do better than that. Okay, so what are you doing better? Can you give us some meat on the bones, Prime Minister? I mean, when you're faced with this sort of feedback and you're not in the safety of the ABC, God, you struggle, don't you? Perhaps you should stick to podcasts with Bush Barbie instead of seeing real people in a town hall. That was a pathetic response from our Prime Minister yesterday. I get it. But we'll continue on. And I've been banging on this about for 9 months. We're ripping up farms, we're ripping up forests for this renewable wet dream. Some farmers are sitting there with looking at massive wind turbines, which is upsetting their stock. It's killing, you know, animals. And they've got to put up with that next door because the farmer next door's cashed in. And this bloke says, I get it. Fair dinkum, you do not get it. You've got no idea. I feel grumpy. 21 past 7.
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0: Righto, let's have some fun right now. 4BC, it pays to listen carefully, especially when there's cash to be won. Oh, yeah, before the end of today's show. Well, actually, we're going to do it now. Let's do it now. I'm going to give you the chance to play Did We Say This or Did We Say That competition. Carla said something in a show yesterday afternoon. Have a listen to this.
4: Is motorists sitting their cars on the phone after filling up? Cars parking at the fuel pump when they're not buying fuel? People doing extra shopping in store and taking too long to move? And drivers parking in the last bay instead of moving forward? And if you do any of these...
0: Do any of these what? That's what Carla was talking about yesterday. On her drive program about people going into petrol stations and the etiquette around it. What did she say next? Give us a call, 133-882. Big caller number 7 now. You could score for yourself $500 cash. If you don't get it right, you've got a 50-50 chance, let's be honest. If you don't get it right, a jackpot's to $1,000 with Gary Hargrave this morning. It's 4BC's Did We Say This or Did We Say That? Contesting right across the day here on 4BC, 23 past 7.
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5: Have an outbound crash on Compton Road at Callum Road in Sunnybank Hills with minor delays. Also an outbound smash on Kessels Road at Griffith Road in McGregor with delays there. Take care. Still lights out on Warrigal Road at Underwood Road in Runcorn, the Riverside Expressway, a crawl inbound with delays back to Woolloongabba. Centenary Motorway on and off the brakes in from Sumner to Jindalee Bridge. Hale Street also slowing inbound through Petrie Terrace. With traffic every 10 minutes, I'm Nathaniel Singleton on 882 4BC.
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4: 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Transurban's traffic team tell us drivers are saving up to 14 minutes this morning using Clem 7 and Airport Link from the Gabba to the airport. 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
4: Right out, were you listening to Carla Binusker in Drive yesterday afternoon here on 4BC? If you were, well, you may remember this comment.
5: Is motorists sitting their cars on the phone after filling up? Cars parking at the fuel pump when they're not buying fuel? People doing extra shopping in store and taking too long to move? And drivers parking in the last bay instead of moving forward? And if you do any of these,
4: what was the next thing Carla say? Did she say you need to take a good long, good hard look at yourself, or did she say you shouldn't be behind the wheel? Barbara's in Tarangindi. Good morning, Barbara.
6: Oh, good morning, Jason.
4: Now, you were listening to Carla yesterday afternoon, which is a big tick. For $500, which of those did she say?
6: I think she said they shouldn't be behind the wheel.
4: Let's have a listen to what she said.
5: Is motorists sitting their cars on the phone after filling up? Cars parking at the fuel pump when they're not buying fuel? People doing extra shopping in store and taking too long to move? And drivers parking in the last bay instead of moving forward? And if you do any of these, you need to take a good hard look at yourself.
4: Oh, Barbara, it was option number one, mate.
6: Yeah, I should have.
4: Anyway, listen, thanks to a lot of people celebrating this morning, so it's now just jackpotted to $1,000 with Gary Hargrave after 9 o'clock. What you need to do, thanks, Barb, have a great day. What you need to do is listen to this show of mine. We'll play a bit. Well, Gary will play a bit from my show, and you just got to have a guess. Did I say this or did I say that? We'll do it after 9 o'clock. $1,000 up for grabs here on 4BC. I spoke to Rhonda yesterday, the wife of the vet, Fred, who passed away. I'll have a chat. I've got an update on that after 7:30 this morning. Just some feedback coming through on the text. Read the Prime Minister's comments yesterday in Dubbo at the Bush Summit. Patrick says the only Dubbo in Dubbo yesterday was Albo. Anne says, just more glib dribble from Albo. Let's pray the Aussie voters have learned their lesson and vote this fool out next election. A lot of harsh words this morning. I'm just going to twist it a bit. What else can he say when he's in a room full of farmers? What else can he say other than I get it? I guess the next thing you could say is we're doing something about it. We're cutting it back. We're going to stop destroying farms and forests for this renewable dream. Maybe that's what you pre-plan. Obviously, he knew what people were going to ask. Kerry says, I love country people. They just laughed at him. He's more comfortable with Chinese billionaires, apparently. Keep your thoughts coming through. 133-882. It's 7:30. Chloe's got the news.
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8: It's 7:30. Good morning. I'm Chloe Affleck. Australian officials are arriving in Nepal amid the desperate search for those missing in the flood-ravaged region. The number of Aussies unaccounted for in the disaster has now increased to 39, with families at home waiting for any updates on their loved ones. More than 10,000 Nepalese police and military personnel are working to find hundreds of locals and foreign nationals still missing. Foreign Minister Penny Wong has told Today it's a massive and challenging situation.
9: We've got about 20 people on the ground. We are providing more assistance in terms of rapid response team to help with the humanitarian response and also more consular officers. We'll build on that over the coming days.
8: The Australian government has announced a $5 million assistance package to help with recovery efforts. Two men have been charged this morning after an alleged crime spree on the Sunshine Coast sparked a dramatic chase. The pair are accused of stealing a dozen firearms and multiple vehicles and allegedly fired shots at a police vehicle and a Polair helicopter. The accused, aged 44 and 21, will front court today on a combined 45 offences. Police Inspector John Marnie says it was an extremely dangerous situation.
10: The male person was in possession of 10 firearms immediately prior and at the time of his arrest, so an extremely dangerous situation for the community and police. However, the actions of police were courageous and brave, and those actions certainly mitigated any further risk to the community.
8: A Sunshine Coast man arrested in Bali over alleged public sex acts is expected to be deported back to Australia today. Locals have performed a cleansing ceremony in North Kuta, where the act took place. Wayan Saad Yayana is warning other visitors against doing the same.
11: I do understand it's kind of accidentally, because they are drunk, just came back from beach club. We really expect that this kind of situation not happening again.
8: Toxic chemicals, including radioactive uranium, have been found in an illicit cigarette brand sold in Australia. Double Happiness has also been found to contain high levels of heavy metals. All ferry services will be out of action on the Brisbane River today as industrial action heats up. Workers are walking off the job for a full day of strikes as the fight for a pay increase and better work-life balance. And a set of twins with different biological parents has been born in Queensland, believed to be an Australian first. A woman was unknowingly pregnant with her own child while acting as a surrogate for another family. The unexpected situation only discovered after a pre-birth DNA test. Both parents have confirmed the children will grow up knowing each other. To finance, one Australian dollar is buying 72 US cents.
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8: The Broncos' home ground horrors continued overnight, smashed by the storm 46-20 for a ninth straight loss at Suncorp Stadium. Brisbane missed 44 tackles in a disappointing farewell for retiring skipper Adam Reynolds. Coach Michael Maguire says the performance was night and day compared to last week's win over the Raiders.
12: When they stick to it like we did last week, we're a very capable football team. Yeah, we just shot ourselves in the foot at times throughout that game, put pressure on ourselves. And if you do that at this level, whoever you play, it's always going to be hard.
8: Wallabies skipper Harry Wilson has been rested for Sunday's clash with Argentina. Tom Hooper returns to the back row with Fraser McWright and Rob Valentini. And the AFL legends have raised more than $1 million for the Australian Prostate Centre. Buddy Franklin and Dustin Martin among the retired stars taking part. It's 26-8. That's the latest news and sport.
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15: Have a fresh outbound crash on the Southern Crossway in Nunda with delays on the approach there. There's the fresh northbound crash too on Robinson Road at Kirby Road in Aspley with minor delays. Howe Street under pressure in both directions through Petrie Terrace this morning. Coronation Drive also busy inbound through Milton. Centenary Motorway on and off the brakes inbound from Sumner to the Jindalee Bridge. Riverside Expressway a crawl inbound with delays back to Woolloongabba. And the Pacific Motorway under speed inbound through McGregor. With traffic every 10 minutes, I'm Nathaniel Singleton on 882 4BC.
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8: Partly cloudy over Brisbane this morning, reaching a top of 25 degrees in the city, 26 in Ipswich and 23 on the Bayside. Looking ahead, cloudy tomorrow with a top of 25, mostly sunny on Sunday 25 and a possible shower on Monday. On Moreton Bay, south to southwesterly winds up to 15 knots, seas below 1 metre. Right now, it's 16 degrees at Wynnum. I'm Chloe Affleck, more news at 8 on Brisbane's 4BC.
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4: 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Now, I'm not doing any fresh ones today, but I am Monday. If you've got something you've seen in your hood, I'd like to hear about it. Could score yourself $50,000 cash. I'll be putting someone else into the draw for that at 8:25 this morning. 133-882. Look, there's a joke that goes around our office saying if you're either of the couple of people that use a ferry to get to work this morning, look, I'm sure there are more. You'll need to find a different way to commute today. But also, if you're planning on a nice day out on our beautiful brown snake, you better think again. Brisbane City Cats and Ferries are completely off the water today due to escalating strikes. So they're no longer working today. And I know some of you find it ridiculous. Maritime unions have ordered an all-day shutdown as part of their ongoing industrial action against operator River City Ferries. It's causing a lot of frustration for passengers, especially since the public wasn't given much warning about the service cancellations. I think it was yesterday. The union argues that crews are being overworked since the introduction of 50-cent fares, claiming they can't even get a 30-minute break during a 10-hour shift. On the flip side, the operating company says they've already offered a 4.7% pay increase for the first year, which is above inflation. Again, don't know about you. I wasn't given a 4.75% pay rise. Have you? They've also warned they won't be paying staff who are engaging in these strikes. Good. Just a heads up, though, the Southern Moreton Bay Island and Coochee Mudlow ferry services aren't affected and will run as usual. And Craig says on the text, Jason, help me understand why the ferry workers think that they have the right to completely disrupt the public when they already are in very well-paid roles and simply wanting more increases than well above the average income of this country. It's a complete disregard and they should be ashamed of themselves, says Craig. And I think a lot of people are feeling the same as Craig this morning as well. Do you rely on our ferry services to get to work or just get about town? I'd love to hear from you this morning about your frustration, 133-882. It's not a 2-hour or 4-hour industrial action today. It's the entire day. Ferries won't be in operation again until tomorrow. 133-882. Just on Albo appearing at the Bush Summit in Dubbo yesterday, he was asked a question about this renewables stuff that's happening with our farms. If we got that audio, have a listen to this.
19: She was telling me that her property will be sandwiched on three sides by a solar farm where the panels are 5 metres high. They're foreign-owned projects here. They're built mostly by foreign workers. There are work camps, she says, so that people aren't even coming into town to spend money. What message do you have for people here whose lives and livelihoods are being upended and they can't understand why?
20: That I get it. We need to do better than that.
4: I guess my next question to the Prime Minister is, how are we going to do better? Are we going to stop tearing apart our farms and our forests, killing innocent wildlife, to put up these massive wind turbines that in 20 years we have to pull down again because they won't be in operation? And by the way, where are we going to put them then? You know, there are allegations that some of them are filled with asbestos. But we are destroying the Australian landscape for these. We are destroying Australian farms. We are destroying Australian communities. And the Prime Minister says that at Bush Summit yesterday, we just need to be better. Well, tell me how, Prime Minister. What are you doing? Are you pulling the pin on this renewable wet dream? Is that what we're doing now? Are we over this? By the way, is anyone from any side of politics, can you show me how much this has improved the environment in Australia? You know, Ben says Albo is trying to be hip these days. I'm surprised he didn't say 6'7". But see how awkward he sounds. Oh, this is going to sound weird. I actually felt sorry for him yesterday. He was in an audience of normal people. Everyday Australians. He was like a deer in headlights. He wasn't at the friendly ABC where you can say whatever he likes and people go, oh, Albo. Where he's not challenged. He's certainly not on a Bush Barbie podcast. He was in front of Real Australians yesterday. And Patrick says the only thing we get from Albo and his government is the raw end of the pineapple. And Jan says, morning, Jason. They even laughed more in Dubbo meeting when a person in the group asked, why do we have three governments? And the PM said, we'd be better having the same as China. That's right. He wants to get rid of, well, his suggestion was something around, you know, we don't need two levels of government. So that's obviously states and local. Jan from Kippering says, I rest my case. I felt sorry for him yesterday. But I also think he should have been prepared for a question like that at a Bush summit where farms and forests have been ripped apart for this renewables dream. And what's it done for our emissions? Have they dropped? Can someone provide that to me? Because I haven't seen it. 133-882 is our number if you want to have your say on anything this morning. Thanks to Watch Smoke Alarm, 17 to 8.
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15: Have a fresh outbound crash on the Southern Crossway in Nunda with delays on the approach. The M1 continues to struggle northbound through Sachs Creek with traffic back to Logan Home. The gateway busy inbound from 8 Mile Plains to Carindale. Hale Street under pressure in both directions through Petrie Terrace. Coronation Drive also busy inbound through Milton. Centenary Motorway on and off the brakes inbound from Sumner to the Jindalee Bridge and the Riverside Expressway at Crawl inbound with delays back to Woolloongabba. With traffic every 10 minutes, I'm Nathaniel Singleton on 882 4BC.
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4: Sam Leckie at 14 to 8 joins me with a sports update. We're going to talk about Munster going off about that trial last night in that game between the Broncos and the Storm. And the Storm have lodged a complaint about the Broncos to the NRL. We'll get all of that with Sam Leckie with sport shortly here on 4BC. Hey, Beyond DVD, Beyond DV is hosting its annual Dress to Express fundraising cocktail function tonight. Good on them for this. Hosted at the Intercontinental, preceded by a walk and rally commencing in King George Square at 4 o'clock today. Founded by Caroline Robinson, the organisation continues to empower survivors while expanding its community support through upcoming Hope Hubs and youth educational initiatives like Ask a Mate app. The event features inspirational stories from survivor advocates, including Caroline's very own daughter, Cassandra. Wonderful event, great organisation. There'll also be live entertainment guests, including Lord Mayoress Nina Schrinner, Brisbane Lions, AFLW players and organisers from the Brisbane Fashion Festival. That's Beyond DV. If you see them with a walk and a rally this afternoon, be nice. Say good day. And just on that, every day, just to, it's something that's really dear to my heart. The amount of domestic violence that goes on in our society, and particularly by men being the perpetrators. And I'm not just blaming men are the only problem. But the Brisbane Magistrates Court every day, we look at the cases, and the majority is men. And again, my message to blokes is just blokes be better. Just before you lash out, seek help. Do something. And I know men are victims as well, but most of the time it's the other way. And today's domestic violence numbers going through the Brisbane Magistrates Court suggest this is a massive issue we have in our society still. I mean, the police take a call every 3 minutes on domestic violence. And the list today is staggering. 104 domestic violence charges at Brisbane Magistrates Court alone. It's being heard across 39 separate court listings. What is incredibly concerning is the sheer volume of repeat offenders clogging up the justice system today. This is why they should be locked up. If you're out on bail, you should be locked up. We have one bloke facing an unbelievable 53 separate counts of aggravated breaches of a domestic violence order all on his own. 53. Why is this bloke walking the streets? Several other perpetrators are also staring down the barrel of multiple charges, with a few facing up to a half a dozen counts each. And when we look at who is committing these crimes, the gender divide remains stark. Out of the 25 individuals appearing in court for DV matters today, 22 are men, 3 are women. And for those blokes that come at me on social media all the time going, oh, more blokes die from domestic violence than women, BS. This is what's happening in our courts every single day. And it's simple. Blokes, be better. That's all you've got to do. It's a simple ask. 11-8, what about this for an incredible story this morning? We've got an absolutely incredible medical miracle right here in Queensland to start the day. A surrogate mum has somehow managed to fall pregnant with her own biological baby while already carrying a child for another couple. It's believed to be an Australian first, with the genetically unrelated twins, a boy and a girl, being born at exactly the same time. Now, the crazy thing is, this was only discovered after a pre-birth DNA test was done when an ultrasound picked up two embryonic sacs. Now, the surrogate had agreed to carry a baby girl for a local childcare worker and her tradie husband, who were struggling with infertility. Just 4 days after the embryo was implanted, the birth mum conceived her own son without any medical assistance. The Children's Court judge had to step in to officially sort out the legal rights, declaring the intended parents as the legal guardians of the baby girl. How do they work that out? How do they work out which baby was which baby? I'm assuming DNA. It's a massive win for everyone involved and both sets of parents, so the kids will grow up knowing each other. Great story. Happy story to hear this morning coming out of Queensland here on 4BC. It's 9 away from 8. Sam Leckie will join me in just a moment. There's a complaint being lodged by the Storm about something that happened at the Broncos game last night and the kickoff trial. Find out what Cam Munster really thinks of it. We'll do that next in sport with Sam Leckie on 4BC Breakfast, 9 to 8.
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15: In McDowell, we got a fresh northbound smash on Beckett Road at Hamilton Road with delays. The Western Freeway is slow southbound through Fig Tree Pocket at the moment. The M1 continues to struggle northbound through Slacks Creek as always, with traffic back to Logan Home. The Gateway busy inbound from 8 Mile Plains to Carindale. Howell Street remaining under pressure in both directions through Petrie Terrace. Coronation Drive busy inbound through Milton and the Centenary Motorway. On the brakes, inbound from Sumner to the Jindalee Bridge. With traffic every 10 minutes, I'm Nathaniel Singleton on 882 4BC.
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4: Six away from eight, top today 25, partly cloudy, light winds, 25 all weekend as well. So a nice weekend on the way, 16.2 degrees in Beenleigh at the moment. There was a stoush between Pauline Hanson and Matt Canavan yesterday in Dubbo. Did you see it? I think I know why. I'll tell you after the news at 8 o'clock here on 4BC.
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4: few things happened at the Broncos Storm last night. Well, the Broncos lost, unfortunately. There's a few people complaining about the send-off for Adam Reynolds before the game, where I didn't see it, Sam Leckie. I was asleep by 6:45 last night. But apparently, whilst he was doing his lap, there was an ad playing on the screen. There was no highlights package. One of my listeners, Helen from Munroobin, emailed me last night. She was disgusted. She was at the game. And Pete Bedell in the Courier-Mail this morning wasn't a big fan of that either.
3: Yeah, it's a bit of an anticlimactic send-off. It wasn't just Adam Reynolds. It was Corey Jensen, Jesse Arthurs, Deloise Hoyter too. Like, in Corey Jensen and Adam Reynolds, you've got two premiership-winning Broncos there, and yeah, as you mentioned, no highlights package and a Kia ad, and we love Kia at 4BC, but a Kia ad started playing while those players were walking around getting a half-hearted applause, I guess. There wasn't a big deal made of it, so that was unfortunate to see, and then you throw in the performance that the Broncos put in against the Melbourne Storm as well, and it was, not the greatest Suncorp Stadium send-off for Adam Reynolds and Corey Jensen in his playing career.
4: Tell me about this complaint lodged by the Storm about the Broncos playing music or talking while the ball was in play. Now, having worked for the Gold Coast Titans as their ground announcer, this is a no-no, mate, in the NRL.
3: Yeah, this game, Jace, if ever there was an argument for relegation in the NRL, this game where both teams have got nothing on the line, it was just a complete farce. And yes, the Storm have lodged an official complaint with the NRL over the PA system at Suncorp Stadium and talking. You couldn't really hear it in the broadcast. I wasn't at the game, but you couldn't really hear it coming through the broadcast. But a lot of people there saying that as the ball was in the air, the PA system would do the "Let's go Broncos" chant. Or they'd be playing music while the ball was in the air and
4: not
3: trying to defend bombs. So, I don't know that it's intentional, and I'm sure the Broncos will have a statement come out today. And when you talk to NRL players, they say that they can't really hear the PA or the music or the crowd while they're on the field because there's so much adrenaline pumping, but clearly the Storm have been perturbed by it, and, they've put an official complaint together.
4: Well, it is a no-go, so you're not allowed to do that, and quite rightly so. As soon as play starts, it's meant to be quiet. Munster also had a bit to say about the kickoff trial last night. Have a listen to this.
9: Nah, I'm not a fan, to be fair. Oh, I just think, when you work really hard in defence, you might score, defend two or three times on your line. And, like, for example, Lungy scored that try from an intercept and you're back to kicking off. You don't get no reward from someone making a great play. So, I know what they're trying to do with the game, but trying to stop those momentum swings, and I understand it, but sometimes, you got to talk to the players as well. We're not robots, and maybe in trials next year you could probably experiment it, but it hurts a little bit and stings because we're not making finals. So I understand we're pretty much rats tonight experimenting, but
10: still
9: disappointing.
4: Yeah, that's fair from Cam Munster. So the experiment was the team who was scored against has the option of whether receiving the kickoff or kicking off. Is that right?
3: Yeah, that's what the trial was. I think there was a little bit of a boycott in the first half, actually, Jace, because there were six opportunities for either the Broncos or the Storm to trial this new rule, and neither team did. And it wasn't until the Storm had Moses Leo in the sin bin and Benny Hunt scored. I've got to give a little rap to Benny Hunt, jumping up over the top of a winger to score a try in the
4: corner. With those little legs.
3: Benny Hunt scored with, he got off the ground all right. And the Storm had a player in the bin and they decided to receive while they were a man down. So that was the first time we saw it. And then a couple more times, but I was interested after the game hearing Michael Maguire. He was asked pretty much point blank whether or not there was a boycott of the rule in the first half. We know a lot of people have said that it's disrespectful to put players in that position trialing rules in an NRL game. He didn't say that it wasn't a boycott in the first half. He just said that the team had talked about what they would do, what scenarios they'd use the new rule in. And Harry Grant, after the game in the press conference, was asked about it too. And he made a very, very good point where he said that they are trying to implement this rule so that if a team is on a roll, they're not just kicking the ball back to the other team and getting scored on set after set, but they're trying to cover up for the speed of the game, which has happened because of new rules. So they're making new rules to cover the shortcomings that other new rules have created. So chasing their tail a bit, the NRL. I don't think we'll see it next year.
4: Okay. Were you at the Broncos last night, listeners? 133-882. What did you think of the send-off for Adam Reynolds and the other players leaving the club as well? I'll get your thoughts on that after the news at 8 o'clock. 133 882. Some have said today it was okay. Some have gone, no, it was pretty ordinary. You could tell they made it up at the last moment. We'll get to that after the news, which is now with Chloe.
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10: 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BC News.
11: It's 8 o'clock. Good morning. I'm Chloe Affleck. Aid agencies say they're facing a massive recovery effort amid the desperate search for survivors following the deadly flash flooding in Nepal. 39 Australians are now confirmed missing, and the first DFAT officials are now on the ground to find answers for families waiting for any updates. Australia has also announced a multi-million dollar package to aid with the recovery efforts. World Vision Nepal's Uma Mega says thousands of rescue personnel are working to get people to safety.
12: The government is looking into it. The government authorities have mobilised the military and rescue operations.
11: Three boaties are lucky to be alive after their catamaran capsized off the coast of the Queensland-New South Wales border. The group ran into trouble late yesterday afternoon and were forced to climb onto the hull of their sinking vessel until a rescue helicopter arrived. A man in his 70s was taken to hospital with life-threatening head injuries. The other two were taken to hospital stable. Shots have been fired at police during an alleged crime spree spanning from the White Bay to the Sunshine Coast. Lachlan Gray reports.
13: Police allege the spree began with the theft of 12 firearms and a vehicle from a home in Childers on Wednesday night. The car found burnt out on the Sunshine Coast this morning. Over multiple hours, numerous other vehicles were allegedly stolen, driven the wrong way down major roads and highways, while a shot was allegedly fired at a police vehicle and the Polair helicopter, triggering a brief PSPA lockdown. Two men have since been arrested and charged. A 21-year-old is facing 30 offences, including serious assault of a police officer, unlawful use of a motor vehicle, arson, and armed robbery. A 44-year-old man, believed to be a relative, has been charged with 15 offences, including unlawful possession of a Category M weapon, stealing, and trespass. Both are due to appear in court today. Police say 10 of the 12 firearms have been recovered. Investigations continue to retrieve the outstanding weapons. Lachlan Gray reporting.
11: Families who campaigned for the under-16 social media ban want Meta to bring reforms it's agreed to in the US to Australia. The owner of Instagram and Facebook has settled a trial over harm to children. The tech giant will block US teens from its apps between midnight and 6 o'clock in the morning. And there's been an alarming spike in the number of drug overdose deaths in Queensland. Data from the Pennington Institute reveals the state saw a 33% increase in unintentional drug-induced deaths between 2023 and 24, marking the biggest rise in the country. To finance, the Dow Jones has closed up 106 points. To 53,569. One Australian dollar is buying 72 US cents.
21: 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Brisbane's 4BC.
11: The NRL's trialled kickoff rule has gone down like a lead balloon in Brisbane's loss to Melbourne overnight. Under the trial, the team that concedes points has the option to kick or receive the ball. Storm skipper Harry Grant says it doesn't make sense.
17: I think it's part of the fabric of the game and we don't need to change it. We're bringing in a rule to counteract that rules we've brought in. So maybe we can have a deep, hard look at going back on a few rules if that's where we sit with it.
11: The Aussie dominance continued at day two of the Canoe Sprint World Championships. Olympic champions Ella Beer and Tom Green advancing to the semi-finals. Brazil track star Alisson dos Santos has smashed the 400-metre hurdles world record with a time of 45.8 at the Zurich Diamonds League. And Lions veteran Dane Zorko has questioned the selectors of the 2026 All-Australian side after Will Ashcroft was controversially overlooked. It's 8:04.
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21: 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If you're a small business, you know this sound. Oh, that was another opportunity just missed. And this...
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21: 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Got something you want to say? 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
15: We've got a fresh outbound smash on Kingston Smith Drive at Grays Road with delays on the approach there. Meanwhile, McDowell, we've got a northbound smash on Beckett Road at Hamilton Road with delays. Riverside Expressway with inbound congestion at the moment. The Pacific Motorway under speed inbound through Tarragindi. M1 still struggling northbound through Slacks Creek with traffic back to Logan Home. The Western Freeway slow southbound through Fig Tree Pocket. And the Gateway busy inbound from 8 Mile Plains to Carindale. With traffic every 10 minutes, I'm Nathaniel Singleton on Brisbane's 882 4BC.
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20: Partly cloudy over Brisbane this morning, reaching a top of 25 degrees in the city, 26 in Ipswich and 23 on the Bayside. Looking ahead, cloudy tomorrow with a top of 25, mostly sunny on Sunday 25 and a possible shower on Monday 25. On Moreton Bay, south to southwesterly winds up to 15 knots, seas below 1 metre. Right now, it's 16 degrees at Woody Point. More news at 8:30 on Brisbane's 4BC.
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4: Welcome back to the program, 133 882. 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I actually got one earlier this morning from Helen in Munroobin saying she didn't like the tribute last night to Adam Reynolds at Suncorp Stadium. She was there. And she sent me an email from the ground saying how bad it was. So she wasn't happy. There have been a few people this morning voicing their disapproval of that, I guess what you could say, some sort of tribute to Adam Reynolds before kickoff last night. Even Peter Bedell in the Courier Mail this morning has gone to town on it as well, saying, well, Adam Reynolds is walking around the stadium, they're playing an ad on the big screen and not some sort of highlights package. 133 882, Pam's in Balbowrie. Good Bell Barry this morning. G'day, Pam.
25: Good morning, love. No, it was absolutely disgusting, like with Adam leaving and then Payne has and all the other players that were leaving. It was absolutely disgraceful. Like, they may have had some sort of muck up there, but nobody at home could see it.
4: Yeah, right.
25: People at home that are watching it or remember what need to look at what was happening. Not that there was probably anything anyway.
4: Yeah, it seemed to be a little bit half planned. That's the feedback I'm getting, Pam. Thanks for your call. Wayne's and Logan. Good morning, Wayne.
27: You know, mate, look, mate, we're much same as that other lady. We sat up for half an hour after hoping, oh, we'll see something. I said, oh, we'll switch over to Foxtel. They might even have it. No, they didn't have it, but no, very disgusting.
4: Yeah, legend of the game.
27: Planning, nothing whatsoever as far as television goes.
4: Maybe South Sydney will do a fitting farewell to their little legend, Adam Reynolds. Who knows? All right, Wayne. So there we go. The farewell for Adam Reynolds, apparently not up to scratch last night from the Broncos. We should reach out to them for a statement today, in fairness. 133 882. Elvis was at the game last night. He says, I was at the Broncos last night and the Reno farewell seemed almost non-existent, quite underwhelming, to be fair. And I know Helen and Munrubin and also Pete Bedell at the Courier Mail said the same thing. The fact that they were playing an ad whilst this was happening on the field and no highlights package or anything like that just felt disrespectful. We will reach out to the Brisbane Broncos and get their comments on this as well. 133 882 9 past 8.
1: People you know, opinions that matter, news you can trust. And now, Jason Matthews comments.
4: Watching Pauline Hanson and Matt Canavan going at each other yesterday, I couldn't help thinking, what are you two doing?
5: No, no, no. Bridget McKenzie was the agriculture.
6: Did not.
5: She put it in place.
6: Did not.
5: And we have had a big increase in milk prices.
6: You have so, not.
5: I mean, all right, I thought you wanted to work with us.
6: Gone down.
5: Now, okay.
6: Then on top
5: I
6: of that,
5: I thought we were going to get rid of Labor, but now it's about us. Now it's about getting rid of us.
6: No, okay. Because let's
7: who,
6: be honest.
7: Who said the Senate was boring?
6: Code of conduct, which I got for the sugarcane growers that were just about to go under.
5: We put in place the sugar
6: so there's
5: code of
6: things
5: conduct
6: that I have done, and it's Scott important Morrison for me to be in the Parliament. Yes, our enemy now, and I'm telling you who's ruining this country, is the Labor Greens. That's why we, as the Conservative side, have to start working together, stop knocking me, having a go at me, and start saying, it's not about us, Matt, it's about the people out there.
4: And I agree, and I guess a lot of Conservative voters are in the same vote as this. I just, why aren't they working together to destabilise the Labor government and the Greens and the Teals and whoever else is on board? And here's where I'm torn. I actually quite like Matt Canavan and what he stands for. I like Pauline as well. And there are bits of Angus Taylor in the Liberal Party I like. Imagine if we could take all the ideas from each of the parties and just put them together. And what I love about Matt Canavan, he's strong against net zero. He's prepared to challenge the political establishment on plenty of issues affecting regional Queensland. I reckon he gets it. But I can understand why he won't embrace One Nation. They're coming for his seats. Even in Dubbo yesterday, they will contest that seat of Dubbo. It's just not about Barnaby Joyce or personalities. It's about political survival for Matt Canavan. And I'd hate to lose Matt Canavan. One Nation is no longer a minor protest party that Nationals can dismiss. They're competing for many of the same voters around the country, particularly in regional Australia. And that's what frustrates me, because Pauline and Matt actually agree on plenty. I think Pauline and Matt, as a combination, are very strong. Net zero, energy, immigration, cost of living, agriculture, and regional Australia. They're all the things they agree on. Pauline said yesterday that Labor and the Greens are ruining the country and Conservatives need to work together. On that point, I reckon she's right. I'm not suggesting One Nation and the Nationals become one party. But imagine if they stop attacking each other and found a way to work together on things they actually agree on. Because when they're attacking each other like yesterday, Labor Party is sitting back just licking their lips going, how good is this? They're ripping each other's heads off and we're getting away with murder. Not that they're murdering anyone, but you know what I mean. Right now, the Nationals, One Nation, and the Liberals are fighting over many of the same Australians. They're fighting over you and I. And while they're fighting each other, Labor just sits back and watch. Maybe they should stop asking who owns the Conservative vote and start asking what we could achieve together. Now is the time. Because I reckon Labor would be far more worried about Pauline Hanson and Matt Canavan working together. I reckon it makes sense. Imagine them working together rather than watching them tear each other apart. What do you reckon? You on board? 133 882. That is our open line here on 4BC Breakfast. 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Hey, by the way, we saw the images yesterday about what's happening in Nepal. We're going to talk to someone next from the Australian Red Cross. 39 Aussies. Or 35 Aussies, I should say, are missing. At the moment, no sign of that. Death toll at the moment's up near 400. We'll get an update from the Australian Red Cross next here on 4BC Breakfast, 14 past 8.
1: The latest 4BC traffic. 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
21: They'll look after you.
15: In Waterford West, we've got an outbound smash on Albert Street at Logan Lee Road with minor delays. Also, a westbound breakdown on the Logan Motorway in Heathwood. It's in the left shoulder prior to the Stapleton Road off-ramp. It's creating minor delays. The Riverside Expressway with inbound congestion this morning. Inner City Bypass is heavy inbound through Kelvin Grove. The Pacific Motorway under speed inbound through Tarragindi. Western Freeway slow southbound through Fig Tree Pocket and the M1 still busy northbound through Sykes Creek. With traffic every 10 minutes, I'm Nathaniel Singleton on Brisbane's 882 4BC.
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4: 17 past 8, top today 25, partly cloudy, light winds, 18 degrees in Redcliffe right now. It's going to be 25, partly cloudy all weekend, so not a bad weekend for the final weekend. How many times can I say weekend, by the way, in the one sentence? For the final weekend of winter, pretty good, tops of 25 degrees. Just on the text, Sharon says, I'm with you, Jason. I like certain aspects of the three. And Liberals and Nationals ignore One Nation at their peril. I just want them to come together. I think it'd be great. Again, as I said before, I love Matt Canavan and I love Pauline Hanson and what they do. And I like Angus Taylor as well. He comes on the program. Matt Canavan apparently scared. I wish they could come together. Pauline seems to know her stuff. And Gary says 100% correct. If the Liberals are that thick and won't do a deal with One Nation, Matt Canavan should do it. What doesn't he understand? That's Gary. Texting Daddy in this morning, 133882. You can keep your thoughts coming through on that. Hey, you've got a fantastic local success story to celebrate this morning with a Brisbane local taking out the Miss Universe Australia title. Katie Worthington, a 28-year-old radiographer for right here in Brizzy, was officially crowned at a glamorous final down in Melbourne. She's believed to be the very first natural redhead to ever win the prestigious national pageant. So as a dad of a couple of rangers, I'm very proud. Actually, my girls tell me Dad wears strawberry coloured, not ranger. Anyway, Katie says she actually only decided to enter the competition after watching another Brisbane beauty, Lexi Brandt, take home the crown last year. She told reporters she's absolutely on cloud nine and running on just 2 hours of sleep after the massive win. It's an incredible achievement for someone who admits she's never done anything like this before. The win gives her the ultimate early birthday present just days before she turns 29 this weekend. Katie will now pack her bags and represent Australia on the global stage at the World Final in Puerto Rico this November. Well done, Katie Worthington, 28-year-old from Brizzy. She has just been crowned Miss Universe Australia. 133 882, if you want to keep your thoughts coming through this morning. The situation in Nepal is truly devastating. I guess most of us have all seen video of what actually happened. Just frightening. It looked like one of those disaster movies. And at first I thought it was AI, but then they were real lives. They were real buildings, real homes being destroyed. It followed a confirmed glacial collapse on the Nepal side of the Himalayas. Massive flash floods have wiped out entire villages near the Tibet border. The death toll in Nepal has now reached at least 389, with over 900 people unaccounted for, and 39 Australians and two boys aged just 11 and 14. And we had an up,

0: is horrendous. It's extremely difficult. We've all seen the footage. I mean, just also to say that this disaster happened at the top of a large sort of river and valley system, and there are villages and communities all down that system that have been severely impacted in the same ways as we would have seen on that video, I would imagine. So we're still it's going to take some time to get the full extent of this disaster. Our colleagues at the Nepal Red Cross were mobilized immediately. They have a large body of staff and volunteers that were there to support people who were immediately impacted. So they were able to provide relief items and assistance to them. And they're part of the overall relief effort and assessment process. But getting the full extent of that impact is going to take some time. Infrastructure was damaged, so roads,
1: bridges, everything.
0: Bridges, all of that. So so that will take some time to get that full picture. But so it's a mixture of search and rescue, immediate relief and support to people impacted and survivors, and then getting a full extent of the picture. There's going to be short-term assistance needed, but also the journey for longer-term recovery is going to be massive.
1: Well, I spoke to a journalist, as I said earlier, in Kathmandu early this morning, and there's now concerns of a second flood. It's a real event. They're getting stats out of China saying this is a real risk. I mean, what's that mean for the people on the ground there trying to find survivors?
0: Well, of course, any additional risk is going to hamper the sort of relief efforts as well, because for first responders and those involved, they've also got to focus on their own safety. So understanding what that actual risk is and its potential to materialise is going to be critical. But we've got obviously our people on the ground and the authorities and many other humanitarian organisations and others that are going to have to be navigating those risks with the need to find people and provide people with the assistance that they require.
1: Alex Matheson from the Australian Red Cross joining me on the line at the moment. Alex, here we are at 23 past eight. Is there any word about the 39 Australians that are missing?
0: I mean, only that we're hearing from the Department of Foreign Affairs and Trade, Australian government, their consular services. We know that they are working flat out since the disaster happened to find out information, to provide the support that's needed to both Australians in country and to family members back here who are concerned. So I have no further information to provide other than and we're hearing from the Australian government on that.
1: Okay, so the Red Cross has ring-fenced its global emergency fund, so all donations made before September 30 go directly to the Nepal response. How can we donate today to assist?
0: That's right. So the Global Emergency Fund, you can find that on the Australian Red Cross website. And as you say, all those donations given to that fund now will support the response in Nepal. We also have another service called Restoring Family Links. You can find that also on the Australian Red Cross website. So that is also a service that supports people who have lost contact with loved ones during disasters and crises such as this. It's part of our global network support. So again, if obviously Australian citizens, contacting DFAT and the consular services is your first point of call. But for other people in Australia who may have family in Nepal who they've lost contact with, then please feel free to access the Restoring Family Link service.
1: Alex Matheson from the Australian Red Cross, thanks for your time this morning.
0: Thank you.
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2: Traffic. 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
3: A northbound crash on Beckett Road prior to the Hamilton Road intersection there in McDowell has delays in all directions at the moment. The M1 heavy inbound through Slacks Creek. It's a slow ride into the CBD by the Pacific Motorway this morning through Greenslopes. The Gateway still busy northbound through Wishart. Riverside Expressway with inbound delays. Inner City Bypass is heavy inbound at the moment through Kelvin Grove. And the Western Freeway slow southbound through Fig Tree Pocket. With traffic every 10 minutes, I'm Nathaniel Singleton on 882 4BC.
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6: 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News coming up with Chloe in just a moment. After 8.30 this morning, we speak to a cancer survivor. Now, it's an uplifting, inspirational story that should set you up for a Friday. It's a wonderful story. We get to it next right here on 4BC Breakfast.
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10: It's 8.30. Good morning. I'm Chloe Affleck. Government officials, aid agencies and loved ones waiting for news have described the difficulties getting information out of flood-ravaged Nepal. Australian personnel have now arrived in the area, where 39 Aussies are among the hundreds missing. 13,000 Nepalese police and army personnel have been carrying out rescue operations. Australian Red Cross spokesperson Alex Matheson has told Jason Matthews additional flood risks pose a real threat to operations.
11: Any additional risk is going to hamper the sort of relief efforts as well, because you, I guess for first responders and those involved, they've also got to focus on their own safety, so understanding what that actual risk is and its potential to materialise is going to be critical.
10: A woman is speaking with police following a fatal pedestrian incident in North Ipswich. An 81-year-old woman was struck by a reversing vehicle on Simmons Road last night and was declared deceased at the scene. The 84-year-old driver was not injured in the incident and is assisting with inquiries. Industrial action has turned up a notch on Brisbane's ferry network, with all services today cancelled. Georgina Winter has more.
12: Ferry services were tied up for strikes earlier this week, stopping during Monday's morning and afternoon peaks and again on Wednesday afternoon. But today, a ferry commute is completely off the cards. Workers are walking off the job for a full day strike as they fight for a pay increase and a better work-life balance as negotiations continue to secure a new bargaining deal with operator River City Ferries. The unions haven't ruled out further strikes to come. Georgina Winter, Brisbane.
10: A set of twins with different biological parents have been born in Queensland in the first Australian case of its kind. A Queensland woman was unknowingly pregnant with her own child while carrying another couple's baby via surrogacy at the same time. The parents have confirmed the baby girl and boy will grow up knowing each other. And victim advocates are calling on other states to follow Queensland's lead on strict new breach bail laws. Under the proposed reforms, any juvenile or adult offender who breaches bail for a serious crime will face mandatory jail time. Bruce Morecambe says it's time for other jurisdictions across the country to step up.
13: I'm actually really confident that the rest of Australia, all the other states and territories, will be embarrassed by the lack of action in those places. So they need to follow what is being done here in Queensland to make sure their community are safe in their own home to walk to the street to go to the shops.
10: To finance, one Australian dollar is buying 72 US cents.
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10: Billy Slater has kept the door open for a future return as Queensland's State of Origin coach. The Maroons legend stepped down earlier this year after five series at the helm, winning three. Slater is told today he's not planning a backflip just yet, but he won't rule out having another go down the line.
15: I'm not. I didn't feel it was going to be forever for me, and who knows, this decision right now mightn't be forever for me. But at the same time, it's someone else's turn to step in, another Queenslander's turn to step in and lead.
10: Meanwhile, pressure continues to build at Broncos HQ after a ninth straight loss at home. Brisbane were smashed by Melbourne 46-20 overnight. It's the first season in club history the Broncos have ever conceded 30 points or more in six games. And day three of surf has been called on at the Fijian Pro. It's 26-9.
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17: In Kedron, we've got a southbound smash on Gympie Road at Leckie Road with delays there. The M1 still heavy inbound through Sachs Creek. It's a slow ride into the CBD via the Pacific Motorway through Greenslopes. Centenary Motorway under speed northbound through Jindalee. The Gateway busy northbound through Wishart. Riverside Expressway still with some inbound delays. Inner City Bypass is heavy inbound through Kelvin Grove, and the Western Freeway slows southbound through Fig Tree Pocket. With traffic every 10 minutes, I'm Nathaniel Singleton on 882 4BC.
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23: Partly cloudy over Brisbane this morning, reaching the top of 25 degrees in the city, 26 in Ipswich and 23 on the Bayside. Looking ahead, cloudy tomorrow with a top of 25, mostly sunny on Sunday 25 and a possible shower on Monday. On Moreton Bay, south to southwesterly winds up to 15 knots. Right now, it's 18 degrees at Cannon Hill. I'm Chloe Affleck with more news at 9 on Brisbane's 4BC.
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6: 23 to 9, I love my listeners. 133-882 is our open line for Watch Smoke Alarms, or you can text as well. Alan's done that this morning. We're talking about, did you think Adam Reynolds got a fair send-off last night at the Broncos? We have reached out to the Bronx about the planned send-off for him. And a lot of our listeners who went to the game last night weren't happy. He was walking around the field, ads were playing, there's no highlights, all that sort of stuff. Alan said, Jason, with regards to Adam Reynolds' send-off, I retired yesterday, at least I got a cake. Well, maybe Reno got a cake in the change rooms. We don't know. One of those chocolate mud cakes from Woolies? They're the best. If 4BC ever punts me, can I get a chocolate mud cake from Woolies, please? $7. Can we get that? 133-882... Hey, get ready to bring your dancing shoes, Brisbane, because Bruno Mars is officially heading down under. Saturday night, are we in the spot? Don't believe me, just watch. Yeah, the global pop superstar has just announced he's bringing his massive The Romantic Tour to Australian stadiums early next year. He's locking in a huge show right here at Suncorp Stadium on February 28, 2027. Wait, hang on. It's called The Romantic Tour. February 28, Rubes, is my wedding anniversary. I see you don't care, but maybe that's linked. Can I get some free tickets? Jeez, that's a bit cheap. You can expect to hear all the massive chart toppers like Uptown Funk, that song, 24K Magic. I don't even know that one. Just the Way You Are. I know that one. Doesn't he do a song called Will You Marry Me or something like that as well? I think that's somebody who does as well. I'm probably not the best person to sell this concert. Maybe get someone who knows. Bruno Mars, if you want to secure your spot, pre-sale tickets launch through Live Nation on September 2. 133-882 is our open line. He won't have you say on anything this morning. Next Thursday is the Princess Alexandra Hospital's annual giving day. It's a big day, and in the lead-up, we are hearing incredible stories from Queenslanders. Unfortunately, in Australia, we're seeing rising rates of bowel cancer among younger Australians. My next guest, Taylor Kirkwood, was diagnosed with stage 4C bowel cancer and suffered a rare subtype at just the age of 27. That is incredibly young. She advocated for herself to receive the best treatment available and uprooted her life to come to Brisbane to take part in a groundbreaking immunotherapy trial at the PA Hospital. Taylor joins me now. Good morning, Taylor.
25: Good morning. Thank you for having me on the show today.
6: No, thank you for coming on as well to share your story. What were your initial symptoms and how long had you noticed them for?
25: So my initial symptoms, they really only became what I would call concerning within around 4 months. before I was diagnosed, before I thought, gee, I better go and see a doctor about this because something isn't quite right. So for me, I had severe abdominal bloating, which was accompanied with extreme pain when trying to have a bowel movement. I also had quite bad acid reflux, which wasn't able to be controlled with over-the-counter medication. And that was combined with just the worst fatigue you could possibly think of. It was really debilitating, and it was, you know, it was affecting my life on a daily basis. And all of those things combined led me to think something definitely isn't right and I need to go and see someone about this. Now, I can say I was not expecting the answer to be stage 4C bowel cancer, but, you know, I was just incredibly lucky that I had a doctor who listened to me from the very first time I went and saw her and was determined to find out exactly what was going on.
6: At 27 years of age, you're just entering the peak of your life, so that would have been incredibly hard news to take. You're living in central Queensland at the time in Emerald. You had to travel to Mackay for treatment. I mean, with such a serious health condition, how much harder was that to deal with living regionally and travelling so much?
25: In terms of the travel, it was quite intensive, and that is due purely to the fact that my cancer was so severe, and a lot of regional hospitals simply don't have the facilities to deliver chemotherapy to that extent. In terms of being 27 when I was diagnosed, you're right. I was at a point in my life actually where I had recently finished university. I put myself through university studying remotely. I'd recently started a job in that career path in public relations. And my husband, who was only my partner at the time, had recently started a new job as well. So we were really at this very pivotal point in our lives. And then this happened, and it was just prior to Christmas as well. So it was a lot to take in, definitely.
6: How did you hear about the trial at the PA? And how did you get involved?
25: The trial at the PA was something that came about because I was determined to advocate for my care. And I want to stress that I think that's really important for anyone who has a serious medical condition. You really need to become your own advocate, and you need to not take no for an answer if you are not happy with that. You need to seek a second, a third, or fourth opinion until you feel satisfied that you've done everything you need to. So in my case, because I had a rare subtype of bowel cancer, traditional treatment, which is chemotherapy, was never really going to work for me, and indeed it didn't. And so my cancer progressed to the point where it was considered terminal, and I had, you know, multiple organ failure and all these different things going on. And my oncologist said to me, you've got two options. You can look for something else, or, you know, we'll start discussing what we call palliative treatment, which is just extending your lifespan. So in my case, I said, I'm 27 and I've got nothing to lose, so let's go for it.
6: Yeah.
25: And I asked for my case to be referred to the PA, being the largest public hospital in Queensland that treats cancer. And I was just extremely lucky and very fortunate that my current oncologist, Dr. Rahul Ladwa, who's a associate professor and research oncologist at the PA, had just started recruiting for this new immunotherapy trial to treat bowel cancer.
6: Yeah.
25: And he heard my case at the meeting, and he said, I think this girl will be a good candidate for this trial. She's got all the markers that she needs to have. She meets all the criteria. So let's give it a go. Let's send all her information off to Florida in America, where the trial's headquarters are, and let's see how we go. And I'm not afraid to say that that 6 week wait was extremely difficult. My life essentially hinged on that yes or that no.
6: Yeah.
25: And, yeah, just getting that answer back from Dr. Ludwig and from the PA that, look, we're going to put you on this trial and we're going to support you however we can was just incredible.
6: And it changed your life. It changed your course, right? So you're all good now.
25: It did. It did change changed the course of my life. I'm now showing what they call no evidence of disease.
6: Yeah, that's brilliant.
25: So when you've had any type of stage four cancer generally, they're quite cautious in using the word remission until you've reached a certain point of clear results. And for me, that's the 5 year mark. So I've actually on Monday just had my scans for my 4.5 year mark. So if those are all clear, that's 4.5 years. And I really do have the PA and Dr. Ludwig to thank for that, because I would not be alive if they hadn't accepted me onto this trial.
6: Taylor, I'm so happy for you. And I really do appreciate you sharing your story with us this morning. Taylor Kirkwood, bowel cancer survivor. Thanks for your story this morning. It's quite uplifting and a great way to go into the weekend. Thank you.
25: Thank you so much. And I just want to close off by saying that next Thursday, the 3rd of September, is Give Big for the PA Day. It's 24 hours only, and every donation to the PA is doubled while matching funds last. So please dig in, give big at givebig.org.au.
6: Taylor, you just did all my work. Congratulations. And Gary Hargrave will be broadcasting live there from 4BC as well. Thank you, Taylor. Have a terrific weekend.
25: Thank you so much.
6: No worries. There goes Taylor Kirkwood. What a legend, eh? Oh, by the way, I've got a $150 voucher to give away to the Belvedere Hotel. Start your day right at the Bell, hence why we're playing Bell Inder Carlisle. Heaven is a place on earth. I know, it's a stretch. But $150 voucher is yours now if you call her 8133-882 here on 4BC. Gary Hargrave jumps in next and tells us what's happening on mornings here on 4BC.
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17: In Kedron, we've still got that southbound smash on Gympie Road at Leckie Road with delays. The M1 is under speed inbound through Slacks Creek at the moment. Coronation Drive slow both ways through Milton. Bruce Highway busy outbound through Deception Bay. Centenary Motorway remaining under speed northbound through Jindalee. Inner City Bypass still heavy inbound through Kelvin Grove. The Riverside Expressway with inbound delays. And the Gateway currently delay-free in both directions. With traffic every 10 minutes, I'm Nathaniel Singleton on Brisbane's 882 4BC.
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0: Queensland's had a win on data centres, which means Chris Bowen's had a loss. David Janetsky is the Queensland Treasurer.
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6: 10 to 9. Well done to Marlene from Tagum. It's a granddaughter's birthday soon and she's going to go to the Belvedere Hotel with a $150 voucher in her back pocket. I hope you enjoy that, Marlene. A terrific day out. The Bell, waterfront views, Brekkie Classics, great coffee. Open daily from 8 a.m. It's the perfect way to kick off your morning by the bay. 133-882. Gary Hargrave in after 9 o'clock this morning. Gary, before we go to you, Alan's in Tawantin. Hello, Alan.
8: Good morning.
6: How are you, mate?
8: I'm confused.
6: Okay, so I've got a note on the screen here that says, are the time calls late? What do you mean?
8: Well, my watch of 20-odd years, which has never been wrong, says it's now 9 minutes to 8.
6: Correct.
8: My computer says it's 9 minutes to 8.
6: No, 9 to 9.
9: It's 8 to 9.
8: 9 to 9.
6: Well, it's 8 to 9. God, how's this going?
9: It's going to be 7 to 9 in a minute.
6: It's now up past 9. But anyway.
8: And then you guys come on and you say, this is the let's say, the 8:30 news bulletin.
6: Yeah.
8: And it's, we're 10 minutes in front of you.
6: Oh, so you're listening on the app, right?
8: Yeah.
6: So hit live on your app.
8: Right, on the radio as well.
9: It's now 8 to 9.
6: I don't know what's happening in Tawantin. Is it Back to the Future? I don't know. Alan.
9: It's about time in Tawantin.
6: Alan, let me take this up with people who've got a brain, all right? What are you up to today?
9: Let's AI it. AI, what time is it?
6: Hang on, Gary.
8: Well, today we have to. We're travelling down. We need accurate time because we're travelling down the coast. We're going to a wedding.
6: And
8: we need to make sure we get there on time.
9: Are you the bride?
6: No. Alan, ask them to start the wedding 10 minutes late. That way you'll get there on time, all right?
8: Yeah.
6: Right. I don't know.
8: This is.
6: By the way,
9: it's 7:09 now.
6: No, it's 9:07, Alan. I just want to let you know. Cheers.
8: No.
6: Have a good one, mate. Gary, what's coming up after 9 o'clock this morning?
9: It's already 9 o'clock. I'm going to talk a lot about how to grow Queensland's economy. I've got the Business Chamber Queensland joining us to talk about that. People downsizing, body corporate fees going up and up.
6: Oh,
9: and up.
6: Tell me about it.
9: Kicking downsizes right where it hurts in the wallet.
6: We pay $130 a week, and I don't know what for.
9: Well, therefore, why are you paying it? You should know what it's for, Jason.
6: Yeah, I just go with the flow.
9: Okay, working Friday. Anything else, mate? We're going to run out of time between now and midday.
6: Can I tell you, got $1,000 to give away after 9 o'clock this morning. With, did we say this or did we say that? I said something on the program this morning.
9: I heard it.
6: Oh, did you?
9: Mm.
6: Okay.
9: I don't believe you really said it, though.
6: All right. What time is it? I think it's 6 to 9.
9: 6 to 9, time for me to go.
6: Gary in after 9 o'clock this morning here on 4BC.
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17: Still seeing inbound delays on the Ipswich Motorway through Oxley, the inner city bypass, heavy inbound through Kelvin Grove, the Riverside Expressway, a sea of red lights inbound as well, with delays back to Woolloongabba. The Bruce Highway, busy outbound through Deception Bay, Coronation Drive, slow both ways through Milton, and the M1 underspeed inbound through Slacks Creek. Meanwhile, Centenary Motorway underspeed northbound from Sumner to the Gingerlee Bridge, and the Western Freeway currently untroubled north and southbound with traffic every 10 minutes. I'm Nathaniel Singleton on 882 4BC.
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6: Through tonight, the weekend not too far away. 25 our top today, partly cloudy, light winds. 19 degrees in Goodna right now. The outlook for the weekend is pretty good too. It's tip top for the last weekend of winter. 25 degrees Saturday and 25 degrees on Sunday. Partly cloudy days on the way, but slight chance of a shower on Sunday. Right, my favourite part of the week. I love talking to you guys when you call up and have your say on stuff on the radio and have your say on things, I should say, on the radio station. Here are our best callers of the week. John's in the Grange. Morning, John.
29: Morning, Jason. Like your show, mate.
6: Thank you.
29: I'm 77. I'm retired. I'm a Vietnam vet. I had the misfortune of spending a week in a military prison in Vietnam. Years later, when I was doing my law degree, I went to Pentridge Prison in Melbourne. I managed to get in the H Division and have a look, which was the worst division you're not supposed to see. And we sat down and talked to the governor of the prison. He just said, what do you think of prison? I said, mate, it's like a holiday farm. And he was horrified.
6: Really?
29: In Vietnam, there was 8,500 people serving. There was never more than 6 to 8 people in the military prison. If we ran the prison systems like they do in Japan or Singapore, we'd have no problems.
6: Eve's in Jindalee. Good morning, Eve.
30: Hello, Jason.
6: You find the Prime Minister's comments vulgar?
30: I do. I do not find the man funny at all. I find his commentary lately just so vulgar and disrespectful to women. He's so inappropriate. He's like the ultimate parent who wants to be the friend of every one of their children instead of showing them the way. He makes me sick.
6: So what have you seen that's bad on the roads? Alan's in Carana Downs. Good morning, mate.
31: Good morning, Jason. The worst one I've seen was a young girl sitting in the right-hand lane doing 100 kilometres an hour, peak hour going to work, eating a bowl of cereal.
6: No way. How do you manage that? Bowl in one hand, spoon in the other. Don't tell me they're steering with their knees.
31: Yeah, I don't know how you can concentrate while you're trying to do that.
6: They don't give out brains when they give out licences, do they? There you go, our best callers of the week here on 4BC Breakfast. It's been a terrific week. Gary Hargrave continues the conversation after 9 o'clock this morning. He has a cool $1,000 to give away with Did We Say This or Did We Say That? 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
1: It's 9 o'clock. Good morning. I'm Chloe Affleck. Families in Australia are desperately waiting for answers amid the search for survivors of the deadly flash flooding in Nepal. Nelson Scott is covering the disaster.
4: 39 Australians are among the hundreds still unaccounted for, more than 24 hours after a fast-moving torrent of muddy water tore through parts of the border between Nepal and Tibet. Close to 400 people have now been confirmed dead, and at least 500 have been rescued during the massive search for survivors. An army training centre has been converted into a rescue hub as officials scramble to respond to the disaster. There are fears of fresh flooding in the Himalayas as two lakes formed by debris are at risk of bursting. The Australian government has committed $5 million in humanitarian aid. Covering the Nepal flood disaster, Nelson Scott.
1: A man is fighting for life after a boat capsized on the Queensland-New South Wales border. Three boaties ran into trouble late yesterday afternoon when their catamaran flipped over. The group were forced to climb onto the hull until help arrived. A man in his 70s was taken to hospital with life-threatening head injuries. The other two were taken to hospital stable. Two men will front court today on a combined 45 charges after an alleged brazen crime spree that ended on the Sunshine Coast. The pair, aged 44 and 21, are accused of stealing a dozen firearms and multiple vehicles and allegedly fired shots at a police vehicle and a Polair helicopter. Police Inspector John Marnie has told today investigations into the matter are ongoing.
5: 12 firearms were stolen. Police have recovered 10 of those firearms. An active investigation is continuing in relation to the whereabouts of the two outstanding firearms.
1: More women and girls are receiving hospital care for endometriosis, but fewer are having procedures to treat it. Australian Institute of Health and Welfare data suggests the shift reflects increasing access to advanced pain management treatments, including hormonal methods. Spokesperson Richard Hurley says increasing awareness about endometriosis over the past decade has seen treatments change.
10: It's been recognised by the medical profession as a significant issue, and Australian girls and women are not experiencing pushback by their medical practitioners as an initial response.
1: And a Queensland woman has given birth to her own baby and another couple's baby via surrogacy at the same time. The genetically unrelated twins were only discovered after a pre-birth DNA test, with the case believed to be the first of its kind in Australia. The baby boy and girl will each be raised by their biological families, but the parents have confirmed they will grow up knowing each other. To finance, the Dow Jones has closed up 106 points to 53,569. One Australian dollar is buying 72 US cents.
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1: Broncos legend and board member Darren Lockyer admits the club bungled their handling of Adam Reynolds' retirement. Speaking on Sports Today, Lockyer said Reynolds and coach Michael Maguire should have come together for a joint announcement.
18: Oh, we could have been done better, that's for sure. I guess from our perspective as board members, we would like to have had that time over again and done it completely differently.
1: Wallabies coach Les Kiss has made five changes ahead of Sunday's clash with Argentina. Alan Alaalatoa named captain in place of the rested Harry Wilson. And in golf, Aussie Minwoo Lee holds a two-shot lead at the Tour Championship in Atlanta after firing 8-under in round one. It's 9:04. That's the latest news and sport.
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2: got a fresh inbound crash on Milton Road at Cribb Street in Milton with delays on the approach there. Meanwhile, in Slacks Creek, we got a northbound smash on Logan Road at Springwood Road with delays. Centenary Motorway under speed northbound from Sumner to the Jindalee Bridge. Coronation Drive slow both ways through Milton. The Bruce Highway busy outbound through Deception Bay. Beaudesert Road with the usual north and southbound delays through Callanvale, and the M1 remaining under speed inbound through Slacks Creek. I'm Nathaniel Singleton on Brisbane's traffic leader, 882 4BC.
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9: Partly cloudy over Brisbane this morning, reaching a top of 25 degrees in the city, 26 in Ipswich and 23 on the Bayside. Looking ahead, cloudy tomorrow with a top of 25, mostly sunny on Sunday 25 and a possible shower on Monday. On Moreton Bay, south to southwesterly winds 10 to 15 knots. Right now, it's 20 degrees at Mount Cutha. I'm Chloe Affleck with more news at 10 on your news leader. Brisbane's 4BC.

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1: Oh, Oklahoma. Oh, what a beautiful morning. 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
1: On 4BC here in Brisbane and southeast Queensland, 4RO in Rockhampton, central Queensland and around the rest of Queensland on the great Resonate network. There's a lot going on. We'll talk to the Business Chamber Queensland CEO Heidi Cooper in a moment. We'll talk to her to talk about how the growing wall of government red tape in this state is choking local business and driving vital investment capital right out of our state. It is after this news this week that Queensland is going to give Victoria a bit of a run for their money, their borrowed money, when it comes to state debt. And we are now being compared to Victoria. Yay. What a mess. Now, if you body corporate fees, and plenty of people have downsized to get themselves into a smaller property, to live in some sort of shared living environment, body corporate fees are skyrocketing. You'll want to know exactly where your hard-earned money is going. The CEO of Archers, the Strata Professionals, is going to join us after 10:30 this morning to reveal what is driving up the cost. It is red tape. It is insurance. It is government fees, charges, stamp duty, all those things. This is where the problem is. The things you've got to look at before you buy an apartment, for instance. The world of work slowly taking over. And if you don't laugh, you'll cry. That's why we'll plunder the puerile, the wokey-pokey, before midday today and dissect the news of the week with the help of the Friday Forum after 11. We've got Luke Irwin, who's the CEO of Aegis Cyber Security, and a freelance journalist, the great Nance Haxton, joining us today for their thought on the week, which has been. And 4BC, and indeed on all radio stations taking this program around the state, it pays to listen carefully because there's cash to be won before the end of today's program. We're going to ask you something Jason said on 4BC Breakfast. Listen for the cue to call. Answer it correctly. There is $1,000 to be won. $1,000 to be won. Get it wrong, the money will jackpot. And make sure you stay listening for your chance to win. And you could win your way to see Human Nature, All the Hits show, which is Sunday, 13 September as well. That's at the Night at the Parkland event. Just listen out for this.
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1: Well, we'll have that double pass to give away before midday today as well. 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And we're on all the socials, YouTube, Face, TikTok, Facebook, Instagram, X. There's a YouTube channel. There's a whole lot of stuff. There is a whole lot of stuff. Now, there's been a statement last night. The Broncos unfortunately proved to be consistent and disappointing. Really, I think you're better off running the B team. Just send the rest of them off to Bali now would be my idea. Send them to Bribey, actually. No offence, Bribey, but you know what I mean? We are not seeing a football team that loves itself and sadly loves us as Brisbane. They've let us down. There's just no other way of putting it, and they've let themselves down. The Broncos have released a statement apologising to members, and I'm one of them, and fans, and I'm one of them, for not showing Adam Reynolds' full lap of honour on the Suncorp Stadium screens last night. The Broncos say they got the call wrong. I think they've got so many calls wrong this year, and there's a lot to the psychology of it that needs a real revisit. They used to be passionate about flipping the bird, two to the valley, whatever you want to say, to everybody down south by being the team everyone had to beat. Now they're the team everybody beats. And I just hope while they got one more game, or is it two more games left, one or two, I don't know. I'm not even tuning in. And it disappoints me to even say that. But I think we've got to be hard and honest with them. Dolphins up. It is kind of fins up time. Let's back the Dolphins for the rest of the year. Let's get them in the grand final. Let's get them to beat the mob from the bottom of the mountain. I suspect it could be the Panthers and the Dolphins. It could be the Glamour Boys from Bondi and the Dolphins. I just want to see the Dolphins there for Queensland's sake. For Queensland's sake. 133-882. Thanks to Watch Smoke Alarms. The statement from the Brisbane Broncos, I will read it, okay. Here it is. Here it is in its full. The Brisbane Broncos apologises to our members and fans for not showing Adam Reynolds' full lap of honour on the Suncorp Stadium screens last night. They are saying a power outage affected the stadium screens earlier in the program, for which the stadium has apologised and are investigating. It occurred without a contingency in place. It meant we were running behind schedule and were unable to show some of the planned tribute content. While trying to get the game day program back on track, it was a decision was made to proceed with the scheduled Kia giveaway member activation, and we got that call wrong. Adam's lap of honour was a significant moment for the Brisbane Broncos and our fans, and it should have been prioritised. We sincerely apologise and thank everyone who came to Suncorp Stadium and stood by the team, by our captain and other departing players last night. We're particularly grateful to everyone who stayed after the final whistle in joining us to recognise Adam and our departing players. I think it's metaphoric for the whole season. I am pinged off about it. And it's not because I tipped the Broncos against Storm in the 4BC tipping competition and I just felt betrayed. I think they're betraying themselves. And yes, I know it's just football. But they are the most valued club. It's got to be more than just a business that's registered on the stock exchange. Carl and the board, we've got to instill a guts for Brisbane approach back into that team. Madge has got the capacity to do it, but we just can't seem to have it like, oh, plug and play, that person's not really Brisbane, we'll put them in. You've got to have people who are passionate for the brand. They've got to be passionate for the brand. And I say that from a position of love of all things Brisbane and Queensland. 133-882, thanks to Watch Smoke Alarms.
0: Bringing you the stories that matter to Brisbane. This is 4BC Mornings. And now, Gary Hargrave comments.
1: Look, we need some clarity from our political leaders outlining the sort of Queensland that we're actually heading towards. What are we doing what we're doing for? What are we doing? I mean, we love our lifestyle choices, but we need imagination and definition about how to achieve a better future for our children and for our grandchildren. We inherited real benefits from the efforts and sacrifice of earlier generations, our parents, our grandparents. Now is the time for us to be bold and to build because we have an extraordinary natural inheritance. From the gas and the critical minerals of the outback to fertile agricultural all around the Darling Downs and through the north, our state possesses every fundamental input required to generate sustained generational economic wealth. Yet prosperity is not guaranteed by resources alone. Our success is unlocked by personal enterprise, individual matter. And while private sector entrepreneurs attempt to convert our natural gifts into jobs, exports, regional development, they're increasingly finding themselves bogged down by self-imposed obstacles. We're suffering this expanding wall of state and federal, but state bureaucracy. And to drive economic success, Queensland has to lean aggressively into our core natural advantages, integrating our primary resource sectors into high-value supply chains. All fancy talk, but what it means is Queensland with a world-class deposits of copper, cobalt, vanadium, silica, rare earths. I mean, all of these elements drive global electrification technology supply chains. We're sitting on it. Economic expansion will require moving beyond just simply the raw extraction towards local processing, value adding, supplying refined inputs directly to advanced manufacturing. Queensland's agricultural backbone providing all these premium beef, sugarcane, grains, cotton, food, fibre. We could unleash growth by modernising land policy, investing in regional ag tech, building local processing facilities like specialised cotton gins, biomanufacturing hubs, capturing the full market value of what we grow before we export products overseas. But of course, water, it's the fundamental enabler of both agricultural and industrial development. Where are the plans? We're going to start to build scalable water infrastructure, expand regional storage schemes, that's dams, creating clear, tradable water allocation frameworks. All of these things are vital to creating new productive economic regions. So when food, fibre, minerals, water are backed by efficient transport infrastructure and market-driven investment, Queensland, I think, has the potential to become the economic engine of the entire Indo-Pacific. That is what we are sitting on. But despite all of this potential, private enterprise, individuals, they're facing this systemic bottleneck from entrenched regulatory burden. Red tape, duplicated approvals, high stamp duties, rising payroll taxes, escalating compliance costs. All of these things are invisible taxes on growth. Regional projects, whether it's a mine, a feedlot, or a processing facility, suffer approval pathways that span dozens of overlapping agencies. Proposals and proponents are facing environmental impact assessments, water licenses, local council planning permits, transport reviews. These things can drag on for years. And this prolonged uncertainty eats away at venture capital before a single job is created. And capital is very fluid. If you can't get a dollar earned from a dollar going in here, you'll take it somewhere else. So small to medium family enterprises, they're bearing the heaviest burden relative to their side because small business owners, they might spend 5 to 10 hours a week completing forms, submitting statutory reports, calculating complex state taxes. They don't have somebody to do it. They have to do it. And this time spent navigating all these administrative hurdles, it's time taken away from operational growth, product innovation, customer service, and families. This has got to change. Investment capital is globally mobile. When prospective investors weigh Queensland's resource potential against its regulatory friction, the excessive fees, the shifting royalty regimes, well, the balance often tilts somewhere else. We've got all these high entry costs, this regulatory drag, it's discouraging local startups and it's pushing foreign capital towards more agile jurisdictions. We should be the low-tax state. We should be known throughout the world as the place to invest. We're not. But the bureaucracy is in control. Ministers come and go. Bureaucracy goes on forever. The bureaucracy should exist to protect public safety and, I guess, environmental integrity. But it shouldn't be a gatekeeper.

0: They're practiced at slowing down. That sort of common sense. They want to protect their fiefdoms. This bureaucratic one-size-fits-all model exposes simply they don't trust us, they want to control us. 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Because I actually think most people will do the right thing. We need the bureaucrats to just deal with those who don't. It's pretty simple. I would have thought things like low-risk rural developments, minor enterprise modifications, they don't need multi-month approval queues. 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We don't need a bureaucracy holding us back. Premier, over to you. 133-882 is our number. 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
2: Howe Street is still under pressure both ways through Petrie Terrace this morning. Coronation Drive a little slow inbound through Milton. Bruce Highway busy outbound through Deception Bay. Beaudesert Road seeing the usual north and southbound delays through Callumbale and Acacia Ridge. Ipswich Road heavy inbound through Annerley. The Riverside Expressway also struggling inbound towards Howe Street. Inbound delays on the Ipswich Motorway still through Oxley and the Centenary Motorway currently fine. I'm Nathaniel Singleton on Brisbane's traffic leader, 882 4BC.
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0: At 9:26, 133-882, thanks to Watch Smoke Alarms. Dennis is at Logan, mate. You're still staying loyal to the Broncos. I want to too, mate. Tell me off. I'm happy with it.
9: Look, I'm not telling anyone off. Everyone is entitled to their own opinion. Look,
0: I
9: was thinking that as well, but at the end of the day, mate, it's just who we are. We are Broncos.

0: supporters we are, you know, but we just had a bad season. That's all it is. And yeah, sure, I've noticed that, yeah, as you said, the lack of intensity wasn't there throughout the season, but let's be honest. I mean, we just got to think about last year, what Reece Walsh said after that win against the Panthers to put us to the grand final. He said, come on, Bronx Nation, we need you.
1: Yeah.
0: And I want to say the same thing. I just want to go, come on, like, we need us to be the voice for the team, not just because we've had a shocker season. It's just more that we need to voice ourselves and our opinions so the club can hear it, so then they know how they can improve. It's a whole just motto that we have, and it's all next year now. Like, we just got to think about next year. Next year is going to be our year. Just be that confidence that we have to go ahead, because that's all it is.
1: Mate, I think that's a really fair comment. I mean, where I'm coming from is seriously from a place of love. If I didn't care about them, I wouldn't be complaining this morning, I guess. I'm disappointed. I've tipped them ad infinitum. It's a bit of a joke around here at 4BC. The Broncos win when I tip against them in 4BC in-house tipping competition. I'm taking responsibility for every loss because I've tipped them every time. I want them to have that psychology, mate. Be like Dennis would be my response to the Broncos, mate. I'm with you. I don't disagree with Dennis. You know, it is about next season. I think we kind of had an expectation that they'd continue to deliver. And, yeah, there's been injuries, but everybody's had injuries. Terry at Westlake said, I'm sickened about hearing all the stories. Sick about hearing the sorries. Trish on email says, dear Gary, if you go back to when Kevy was sacked, the media then was a total car crash. So I hear what you're saying. She says, well done, young fella. Best show on the radio. It's very kind of you, Trish. See, praise means I've got to work even harder. But thanks for the encouragement. Mark's at Greenbank. Regarding Queensland's economic situation, mate, I guess that's what you want to talk about. Good to talk to you.
2: Yeah, good, Gary. Yeah, I was just thinking, the one thing, everybody has a concern with artificial intelligence, but I know full well the greatest thing it can do for us is improve the speed and turnaround of bureaucratic legislation. I mean, it's incredibly fast. I took artificial intelligence the other day. I took the plans for a significant house extension I'm doing, took the 4 quotes I got from the builders, put it in there. In 15 minutes, it came back and told me, this is what you need to do between each builder. These are the questions you should ask them. These are the concerns that it had about the plans. And I mean, I don't see why things are taking as long as they can. In fact, 15 minutes for me, I really think that our legislation can be managed so much more efficiently. I suppose it's just keeping people's jobs.
1: Yeah, I think you've nailed that, Mark. I spoke to a state minister, and I don't want to name who it is because it would embarrass them unnecessarily, but they said the problem is there's 330,000 reasons why they do nothing about the size of the state public service. It's all the public servants. And the voting tendency of them, they think, is to vote against any change to the size of the public service. I think that's a cop-out. Why don't they think about the 5 million of us who are wanting a better result? That's what I reckon, Mark.
2: Yeah, well, they said the same about the Industrial Revolution, but there were jobs.
1: Exactly.
2: There's always jobs. And these sort of things are not being equated here. They're more concerned about one job, which is the politician's job. So, you know, I think that's why we're looking for big changes in politics.
1: Yeah, mate, I think you nailed it. That's Mark at Greenbank. Boy, that is a coherent comment. You know, and if you think I'm tough on the Broncos, it's like I'm tough on the Liberal Party, which I was loyally a member of and involved with since I was about 14. I really do criticise my own more than I criticise the. I don't expect Labor to be any good. So I come to the equation saying, well, if they're good, I'll call them out. Yay, well done. Still waiting. But I expect the Liberals to be good, and I'm still waiting there too. So if you get what I mean. William at Cardwell says, I doubt the Premier's ever been to one of the public service departments and just asked him, why is this project taking so long to approve? Well, I think Mark at Greenbank might be right. Why don't they just simply say, here, artificial intelligence, compare, contrast this proposal for approval based on the current rules and let AI do it. Oh, that's right. We wouldn't need about 500 public servants admiring the problem instead of fixing it. Rhonda says, everyone's pulling the Broncos apart. Boy, they sure have short memories. We won the premiership last year. We have the trophy. Yeah, but we're about to hand it back. I hope we get to hand it on to people, I don't know, based at the Dolphins. That's what I'd like to keep it in Queensland hands. That's where I'm at. Carolina said, the only reason I was going to watch the Broncos game last night was to see Adam's send-off, and due to other circumstances, I couldn't watch the game. I'm glad I didn't waste my time. I'm so disappointed. Bill from Mount Tarampa says, up the Brisbane Lions. Love it. 133-882 is our number. Let's get on to the super serious stuff. 392 people have been killed. That's the number. But there's hundreds missing. And no doubt we've all seen the footage of these horrendous flash floods that's struck villages. It's the Nepalese and Tibetan border. Apparently that's China. So Tibet and Nepal, top of the world. Mount Everest is on the map. It's over to the east of where this happened. A chunk of ice broke off a Himalayan glacier. It fell into the river below. It melted quickly because it's dropped from like 3.6 kilometres above sea level. That's how far up it is. I've been to that part of the world, not to Nepal, but to Tibet. And they just look like hills. This is Mount Everest. Just looks like a high hill. That's how high up I was there in Tibet. But a chunk of ice has broken off the glacier. Bit of earth movement all through that area. It's created something akin to about a 5.4 on the Richter scale earthquake feel. That was the feel of the earth moving as a result of this ice chunk breaking off. It's melted quickly, and it's just taken out everything. Everything in its path. I'm hearing stories of water storage, dams, power stations, bridges, everything being wiped out. You wouldn't stand a chance. 100-foot-high wall of mud, water, like getting hit by wet concrete. You're just not going to get out of it. Penny Wong, the foreign minister, has confirmed at least 39 Australians are missing. The government sending staff to the region for humanitarian assistance and planning, and that's understandable. The United Nations has a coordinator in the area and has told New York reporters 910 people are missing. 30,000 security staff are working tirelessly to search and rescue people. I don't know how it's going to go. Earlier today, Jason Matthews, my mate from 4BC Breakfast, I spoke to a Kathmandu-based journalist. Here's what Abaya Raj Joshni had to say.
3: It's beyond our imagination. We hadn't seen anything of this scale so far in Nepal. Yeah. Most of the highways in Nepal are directly like adjacent to the river. Access through the roads has been very difficult, so that the helicopters have been used for the rescue effort. And most of the helicopters are run by the security forces. And there are some private companies that are also contributing to the effort. So it's very difficult to access the area by road right now. And the helicopters are in limited supply.
1: It's such a narrow valley down this pathway, this river, that everything went, swept everything before it. You've seen the pictures. The pictures tell millions of words. But the inhumanity of it all, we've got to stop and think about that. We can have a bit of a moan about football. We can be angry about the stupidity and failures of government. But this is at a time when everybody's got to turn to each other to support each other during these sorts of times. It's just awful. Just awful. And there are Brisbane people missing, just to make it even more local. Amazing part of the world. Awful stuff. In a moment, we'll talk to the Business Chamber Queensland CEO. Let's talk about how to get rid of some of that red tape. Get our economy going so we can give something to our kids and grandkids that seems worthwhile. We'll do that in a moment here. at 4BC, right throughout Queensland as well, 4RO and the Resonate Network at 24 minutes to 10.
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1: 133-882, that's a 4BC open line. Thanks to Watch Smoke Alarms. We're on 4BC here in Brisbane, 4RO, Rockhampton, Central Queensland, and around the rest of our state on the Resonate Network. So many productive parts of Queensland. The reason I keep reminding us of that here in the southeast, we're the beneficiaries of the work of so many people on the land, so many people who take time to put everything on the line every year, every season, every crop, every herd of cattle, goat, sheep, whatever they might be farming. Food and fibre just comes off the effort of so many others, the mining industry, everything we do. So why is it we need a big bureaucracy that seems to be holding us back from this extraordinary potential? Some of it we've realised, but so much of it we haven't. As somebody said to me the other day, the Gold Coast was basically built from being the South Coast Sleepy Hollow to what we kind of know today, in about 15, 20 years, it took the vision, passion, ambition of the late Sir Bruce Small, for instance. A bloke who came out of Sydney, moved to the coast, saw enormous potential, made it happen. if the kind of things that our development has done in past years was trying to be done now, it'd be held up for years. Nothing would happen. The red tape is ridiculous. We've got all these critical minerals in the outback. We've got all the fertile soils. We've got everything you need to create generational wealth. But government red tape is slowing us down. All the entrepreneurs, family businesses getting bogged down. And there is an expanding wall of state bureaucracy. They are constantly finding new ways to bring in new taxes. Even the Premier has an argument about the GST carve-up. I need a vision, Premier, a railway line, standard gauge, Melbourne to Townsville, opening up the middle of Queensland, building new towns, new opportunities along the way, export potential. That's me. That's my passion. I am really ambitious. Why don't we do something about it? How can we unlock Queensland's real potential? The CEO of Business Chamber Queensland, Heidi Cooper, joins us. Heidi, I don't know. Am I on the wrong tram here? Tell me I'm wrong. I'll just simply put my sword away.
15: Gary, I love your passion and I couldn't agree with you more that there is so much opportunity in Queensland and we see it every day. You've just listed off all the industries, but you've also talked really passionately about the importance of private sector investment and private sector growth and business. And we know that that's what generates wealth. Regardless of any of the industries that you were talking about, the opportunity that exists when we know that private sector and business are able to thrive, that's when we're going to have the most prosperous state, not just for now, but for generations. Generations to come.
1: We're arguing about red tape constantly, new rules. Everybody's a criminal in waiting, so we have to structure our laws to prevent everybody from doing anything until they get permission. I just think we should be concentrating on the people doing the wrong thing. Instinctively, most people are going to do the right thing, Heidi. I trust most people.
15: Look, there's always a role for regulation, but our concern, and we've been talking about this for a long time now, is that there is far too much red tape and that it's a handbrake on growth for businesses. And it's a really significant handbrake on productivity. So what we see and what we hear from our businesses is that it just continues to increase and the impact and the compounding impact is growing every year. So we're now at a point where businesses are saying, even small businesses, that they need to employ one person to manage their compliance and regulatory obligations. Now, if you think about what that means on a practical level, a small business is less than 20 employees, but they're needing to employ one whole person to manage regulatory requirements. Now, that's not a person who is front-facing, serving customers, making something, doing something. It's not a person who's generating revenue. It's a person who's dealing with red tape and regulation. So absolutely something needs to be done in this space. And it's one of those things that government needs to make a concerted effort to tackle. And it's all levels of government, because we see it the whole way through. But what we hear from businesses on a regular basis is it's just really hard to do business and they've got this compounding and for many of them quite overwhelming requirement around regulation that is just restrictive.
1: And some of the simple things that could just be done, frankly, artificial intelligence could do it. Have a look at these plans. Does it conform? Boom. Decision in 5 minutes could be made. Instead, it takes months and sometimes years, and you've got to go through multiple hands, different layers, different tape, different forms, different fees, different processes. Guess what happens? Capital, the money, the investment money goes somewhere else.
15: Oh, absolutely. Money will always go where money's wanted. And so we know that environments that encourage investment will be the ones that thrive, because businesses and capital, they'll want to be in those environments. So you've raised a really important point that we talk to government about a lot, which is, what do you actually need to manage risk and what information do you need? So we talk a lot about only ask once, you know, only get the information that you need. We don't need, you know, excessive amounts of information. We don't need excessive amount of, you know, regulatory processes and hoops to go through. But another really important piece is just the amount of regulation and the compounding impact on it, but also the change as well. So we're seeing at the moment just rapid addition to regulation and rapid change as well. And what that means for businesses, particularly small to medium businesses that don't have a large number of resources that can help to manage it, is that they, you know, instead of trying to manage their business on a day-to-day basis, they're working out what the latest change in regulation is. So, you know, we saw that just recently. We've had continual changes at a federal level around IR laws. Then at the same time, we had changes to Payday Super. super, and we had changes to youth wages, and all of these things meant that the businesses were continually trying to work out what's the latest regulatory change, what does it mean to their business, how do they apply it to their business, and then what's the new cost. So it's those types of things, and that's just one area and one part of government. When you're having that continual change, that continual overlay of red tape and regulation, it's causing a significant issue that businesses are raising with us on a day-to-day basis.
1: Everyone raises payroll tax, the tax on jobs, and small businesses are afraid to expand knowing they go into a payroll tax regime, and I hear that said. Then on top of that, you've got high stamp duties, and stamp duties, I think governments are addicted to stamp duty, because even the Insurance Council said that the government, state government's cumulative take around Australia on stamp duties on insurance policies is greater than the premium cost of the insurance. I mean, they've got to revisit this, lower these taxes, get some of these things out of the way, and then just watch the economy grow.
15: Well, let's talk payroll first. That is absolutely something that we have been advocating for years, and we're having a very active conversation with the Queensland government about this. Payroll tax is a significant issue for businesses, and for all the reasons that you've described. So we hear from businesses that it is a handbrake on growth, and what that means is, why would I grow if it just means that straight away I'm going to move into, you know, paying more tax that then limits that growth ambition of the business? We put forward a submission for the most recent state budget where we were talking about how we think payroll tax can be reformed. But importantly, we looked at a very, what was quite a modest suggestion, but a really important suggestion for businesses, which was just about increasing the threshold. And the reason why that's important, Gary, is because what has happened is, because the threshold hasn't moved with wage increases, we have some of our businesses telling us that even though they may not have necessarily employed more people, because wage cost is so much higher than it was 5 years ago, it now means that they've fallen over that threshold, and it means that they're now paying payroll tax. So we think it's really important that this does need to be looked at. Now, you have raised some other taxes as well, and we do see having a look at tax reform collectively as being a really important thing for this government to be looking at. But importantly, we need to be looking at, how do we enable businesses to grow? How do we enable and encourage ambition? And how do we ensure that, particularly as the environment is changing around businesses, that we don't end up with systems that are old and out of date, that don't suit the current business environment?
1: Yeah, well said. Good on you, Heidi. Thank you so much for your time. Heidi Cooper, CEO of the Business Chamber at Queensland. I think the simple answer is summed up this way: less government, fewer taxes, and more trust. More trust of individual Queensland companies to do the right thing. Watch them grow. But this is a debate we're not going to walk away from. Love to get David Janetsky on, see if we can nail him down. 1-3-8-82, it's 11 to 10.
16: Census night was Tuesday, the 11th of August. There's still time to complete. 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
17: Have a fresh northbound smash on the Bruce Highway after the Pine Rivers Bridge in Moorumba Downs. It's not causing any concerns at the moment. The Western Freeway under speed outbound through Fig Tree Pocket. Riverside Expressway heavy inbound at the moment too. Kingston Smith Drive a little sticky both ways through Hamilton. Kessels Road seeing the usual east and westbound delays through McGregor. Coronation Drive slow inbound through Milton. And Ipswich Road is heavy inbound through Annerley. I'm Nathaniel Singleton on Brisbane's Traffic Leader, 882 4BC.
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1: 8 to 10. I expect it's going to be a good weekend weather-wise. Here's the bloke will know. Luke Bradnam, you at least have a window, mate. You look out the window, you know what's going on. Good to talk to you, mate.
26: Hey, Gary. You always feel a little vulnerable when your job is something that could be replaced by people doing the same, looking out the window or looking at a phone app.
1: Yeah, but, mate, look, I mean, you present the weather for Nine News. You're a lad who doesn't mind actually checking out what's going on the beaches, all that sort of stuff. You're at least out and about. You're not just looking at some algorithm on a computer screen is what I'm saying.
26: I love it, Gary. And talking about being out and about at the moment, mate, that's exactly where I am. I'm smack bang in the middle of the Gold Coast show right now. So it's a public holiday on the Gold Coast. Ah. And, mate, Mother Nature, she served up an 11 out of 10 to kickstart the long weekend. It's perfect out here at the moment. So we've got like a Channel 9 coffee club, I think it's called something. Anyway, we're having coffee with anyone that wants to come down and have a free coffee. It's got a snappy name, Gary. The promo department's
1: put Have a coffee on us, I think it's called, but anyway.
26: There you go, mate. I've got to start reading emails. But anyway, there's a heap of people down here and it's free. The Gold Coast show is free because I think it's I don't think it's like a generosity thing. I think it was more that the council couldn't be bothered putting a fence up around the Broadwater Parkland. They went, oh, just make it free. It's our version of the Ecker anyway, and it's perfect conditions and remaining that way over the weekend as well. So perfect conditions all the way around southeast Queensland and right the way across the state for the most part. So even up around Rocky, our listeners up there, you're in for a warm one, though, the final week of winter. And then next week, Gary, for the first week of spring, we're going to crack 30 degrees in the city. So we're starting it off with a bang.
1: Now, what about people getting out on boats? The Busby Maru blokes were out and about off the coast of Yeppoon the other day when we interviewed them after Dolly Parton passed away. I mean, the boatie's going to have a great couple of days.
26: Not really. I mean, it's perfect out there at the moment. She's as flat as a tack, but southeasterly winds kicking in from around midday tomorrow.
1: Okay.
26: And then it'll blow the tattoos off Adam Reynolds' arm come Sunday. We've got very strong southeasterly winds heading our way, Gary. So if you're heading out to the beach over the weekend, your best time frame is going to be early tomorrow morning. And, you basically want to be packing up the tents and the towels by about midday, because those southeasters will kick in and, yeah, she's going to be a windy one. But no rain, really, Gary, just a slight chance late on Sunday. All in all, great-looking weekend on the way.
1: Now, mate, just quick chat about football. I think I want to put the Finn into finals, if you get what I mean. I'm trying to play on the word there. Now, they're taking on the Roosters. It's got to be Finn's upset. It's going to be a hard one, though.
26: If we win this one, we definitely make the top four. So it's a hard assignment because they got beaten by the Tigers last week, the Roosters. God, I hope we do it. I just so much hope we do it because I don't think that the Broncos could have they could not have done a worse job of Adam Reynolds' retirement. Who knows exactly what went on there? But the bottom line is it was an absolute fiasco. And anybody that's looking to jump ship, come to a club that that honours its legends and remembers its champions, and jump on board with the Finns because we could be in the top four, Gary.
1: No, mate, we're all on the Finns, mate. We want a Queensland team to win the grand final. That's all I care about. I get what Luke's saying. 1-3-882-4-10.
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7: It's 10 o'clock. Good morning. I'm Chloe Affleck. The Foreign Minister says the scale of the disaster in Nepal is making it difficult to get information about missing Australians. The number of Australians unaccounted for in the flash flooding tragedy has increased to 39. DFAT officials are now on the ground in the country, helping to track them down. Penny Wong has told Today they'll deploy more personnel in the coming days.
8: The first priority is for us to do everything we can first on the ground to ascertain the whereabouts and the status of Australians, to confirm their welfare, and second, to ensure we provide whatever information we can to the next of kin. We're doing that.
7: The federal government has also announced a $5 million assistance package to help with recovery efforts. Three boaties are lucky to be alive after their boat capsized off the coast on the Queensland-New South Wales border. The group ran into trouble late yesterday afternoon and were forced to climb onto the hull of their sinking vessel until a rescue helicopter arrived. A man in his 70s was taken to hospital with life-threatening injuries. Two others were transported stable. A police vehicle and a helicopter have been allegedly shot at during a brazen crime spree.